0: just a pledge to keep talking, including about how Iran could dispose of its highly enriched uranium.
1: ABC's Rachel Scott. Storm preps now underway along the Texas and Louisiana Gulf Coast as Tropical Storm Arthur makes its way north. Locals like Steve McCann shoveling sand in sandbags in Covington, Louisiana.
2: Over by my mom's house, they have a canal in the back, and it comes up real quick and goes down real quick. But if there's nothing there to for her back door and her front door and stuff, if I can keep it out of there for a little while, usually it goes down before they get in the house.
1: Meanwhile, a threat for more than 47 million Americans for severe weather across parts of the Midwest, including damaging winds, hail, flash flooding, and tornadoes. We heard from relatives of the women murdered by Rex Heuermann outside court in New York after a judge sentenced the Gilgo Beach serial killer to life in prison. Heuermann admitted to murdering 8 women, including Megan Waterman, her daughter, Lithiana.
3: The chance to finally speak up for her, it gives me comfort for her, knowing she can finally lay down, rest in peace, and he can't hurt anybody else. That's what brings me comfort, not him.
1: In New York Central Park, an 18-year-old man was critically injured and later died when a carriage horse got loose and took off into the park. The tourist fell from the carriage. 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
1: President Trump derailed the confirmation process for his own National Intelligence Director nominee.
7: It's a stunning development here, coming just hours before the president's pick to lead the intelligence community was due to appear in his hastily arranged confirmation hearing. President Trump says Jay Clayton is still his choice, but he's canceling the hearing, keeping mortgage watchdog Bill Pulte in as acting DNI, and threatening not to sign an extension of the surveillance tool known as FISA Section 702, unless it also includes the controversial mail-in ballot reforms and voting ID requirements of the Save America Act.
1: ABC's Stephen Portnoy. An early morning barn fire in Saratoga Springs, New York has killed 17 horses. It happened at the Saratoga Casino Hotel Harness Racing Facility. Firefighters say when they arrived, the barn was already heavily engulfed. They were able to keep the blaze from spreading to nearby buildings. Despite economic concerns, Americans are still in a spending mood.
8: Retail sales jumped 0.9% last month, more than double the gain of April. Analysts say, though, that much of the increase came as a result of higher gas prices, which drove up receipts at service stations. Take out food and energy, retail sales rose by 0.7%.
1: ABC's Jim Ryan. Archaeologists have uncovered artifacts from the Battle of Bunker Hill site in Charlestown, including parts of muskets, musket balls, teacups, tobacco pipes, and more. Bunker Hill, the first major battle of the American Revolution. Dave Packer, ABC News.
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10: The KFQD weather forecast for Anchorage as we work through this afternoon. clouds with sun in and out, highs in the low to mid-60s. Tonight, partly cloudy skies, lows near 50 degrees. Thursday, we'll see intervals of sun and clouds, highs in the upper 60s, and pretty much the same for Friday, intervals of sun and clouds, highs in the upper 60s. This is KFQD meteorologist Steve Adamson.

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1: Jack Armstrong and Joe Getty.
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4: The signing of the Memorandum of Understanding between the United States and Iran is just 48 hours away, and some details are already leaking out. Reports do indicate we'll see the Strait of Hormuz immediately open, and the U.S. Navy will lift their blockade of Iranian ports. The Iranians will agree to negotiate in the next 60 days the details of their nuclear program, and in return will receive tiered sanctions relief, along with a ceasefire across all fronts, including Lebanon.
5: Was it clear from that report the order that this happens?
6: No, we have some information on that. That last little bit, a ceasefire on all fronts, including Lebanon, already we're at a non-starter. But let's not be too judgy prematurely. What else does Trey Yingst have to say?
4: The largest X factor here is Iran's nuclear program. Over the next 60 days, the details of the program are set to be discussed. But in the past, the Iranians have been unwilling to make serious concessions. President Trump said Tuesday the U.S. will go into Iran, get their highly enriched uranium, and destroy it. It's not clear if Iran has agreed to this point.
5: Good God.
6: One of our learned listeners has pointed out you can't destroy nuclear material. You can dilute it or you can chemically modify it, but both actions are completely reversible. The only way to change nuclear material is via fusion or fission, so we would have to confiscate it. And there's no way to safely allow Iran to enrich to any level because they always cheat. Okay, but that's fine. Who knows? Maybe they've worked out a new inspection regime. That's pretty long. Go ahead, Michael, with 42.
4: And as we speak, there are reports out of southern Lebanon of renewed Israeli airstrikes against Hezbollah. This is an important point to remember because just last night, the military command in Iran threatened to bomb Israel if they continue strikes against Hezbollah in Lebanon. And so it's not clear what the language is within this agreement as it relates to the Lebanon clause. And quite frankly, they should release the deal because it would clear up a lot of these uncertainties. And at the end of the day, there's a lot of texts that are circulating around. The Iranians are leaking some information. Other regional allies are leaking information. And the administration, from the president to the vice president to top White House officials, have said what is circulating is not true. So then release the text, and then people can analyze it for exactly what it is, what is going to be signed on Friday in Geneva, Switzerland.
6: Tell you what, Trey Yingst is not only a fabulous reporter, he's a really good analyst.
5: Come on, Israel. Daddy needs a venti latte. I got a $10 bet with Joe that the thing doesn't get signed on Friday.
6: So, as Trey was saying, and a lot of us are saying, I mean, I've got like a really great analysis by a handful of heavyweight reporters on the 12-step or the 12-point draft of the document that's allegedly legit. Is it legit? There's a 14-pointer floating around elsewhere. Why don't they, Trey's point?
5: That's two more points.
6: That's clearly two more points. It's a sixth more, according to my figures. But why don't they just, to Trey's point, release the damn thing? Well, here's J.D. Vance talking to Megyn Kelly, a newly minted anti-Semite, because that's cool and she can make money on it, explaining here's why we can't release it.
7: The reason why we haven't released it yet is there are some delicate diplomatic things going on where the Iranians, and not just the Iranians, but some of our mediators, the Pakistanis and the Qataris, have asked us to sequence this in the right way. I don't frankly fully understand it, but there are sensitivities that exist in the Arab and Muslim world that we're trying to be responsive to. Fundamentally, does it really matter if the deal comes out on Wednesday versus Friday? No, that's why we haven't emphasized.

0: it also stops people asking him questions.
1: Sure. So it's possible that the people that we're dealing with in Iran are saying to us, look, if I make it clear that I've caved to you and I've abandoned the nuclear weapon, I'm going to end up with a bullet in my head. All right? How do we want to handle this?
0: Yeah.
1: If I look in any way like I've given on anything, or that I'm pressuring, that I'm helping in Israel in any way, I'm a dead man. My family is dead. And I mean, there's a history of this. That's the main reason Yasser Arafat went back on a number of things he agreed to. He finally concluded that personally he was going to die. He would be assassinated if he agreed to these things.
0: The hardcore fundamentalists.
1: Yeah. That's why Anwar Sadat was assassinated. He made a deal.
0: Well, yeah, that may be, but so trotting it out Friday will cure that somehow?
1: I don't quite understand that. I like this comment.
0: So it's worth considering what he said. So Qatar and Pakistan have asked us to hold back. Qatar has hosted Hamas's political leadership since 2011, has funneled almost $2 billion to Hamas in Gaza since 2007. Pakistan still refuses to recognize Israel as a nation. These are the two governments deciding when Americans get to see the terms of the deal with the IRGC-controlled regime in Tehran. Not the U.S. mediators. Vance admitted, the Qataris and Pakistanis have been mediating this entire negotiation with the Iranians. So we now need permission from Doha and Islamabad to see what our government has signed. I don't know. The whole thing stinks.
1: Yeah, I was just trying to come up with a possible way that this makes sense. I don't believe it. I think we are in the position of the losers. I think Iran is dictating terms to us, and we are accepting them, as opposed to the other way around. When you win, you say, look, Weird Beard, this is how it's going to be, and if you don't like it, I'm going to kill you. That's how it goes when you win. That's right. Not the way it's playing out right now.
0: I am looking for supportive analysis, editorials, etc. I can't find them.
1: No, nobody. Wall Street Journal, New York Post. I mean, who's saying this is a good thing? Nobody. Absolutely nobody. I'm prepared to be shocked. I would be happy. I'd be loved to be wrong. Be fantastic to be wrong, because I do think Iran getting a nuclear weapon is going to be the worst thing that's ever happened to the world. Maybe that meteor that took out the dinosaurs. Okay, second worst.
0: That was bad for the dinosaurs, certainly.
1: I just think they're trying to cover up a really bad deal. Iran's going to start getting money as the moment the strait opens, so they are receiving money. They are getting financial relief for having not budged a bit on the nuclear thing, which was the entire reason we went to war. And the fact that they're, over the next 60 days, going to agree to stop pursuing a nuclear weapon, hand over the nuclear material they've already got? Who believes that? You have to be a child or a moron to believe that.
0: Well, that's the president.
1: He just wants it to end. He's decided that, whatever, somebody else's problem.
0: Yeah, yeah. Do we have that clip yet that I asked for? He was saying they're nice guys. They're smart guys. They're tough guys. They're easy to deal with. It's been great.
1: Well, we had the clip yesterday where J.D. Vance said, I can't believe he got these words to come out of his mouth. Look, they've decided that it was a bad idea to pursue a nuclear weapon all these years. They've come around, and they're great guys. All right.
0: Yeah, my ass. Huh. Wow. This is an ugly moment. Let's see. You don't want your dog to have ugly moments, he says, by way of transition. You want your dog to have more happy, healthy, energetic moments, and Rough Greens could help get them there. It's all about helping your dog's nutrition and their health from the inside out.
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0: 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Rough Greens. They make any dog food better. Woof.
1: As some think tank person said in the Wall Street Journal today, when it comes to nuclear negotiations, we're back at the pre-war stage, but with the U.S. leverage removed.
0: Yeah.
1: I don't know how that's
0: They're no longer
1: true.
0: Afraid of us. That's what one of my favorite writers said.
1: Or none of the threats are going to work, because no, you're not. We'll bomb you again, like Trump said this morning. We'll drop bombs in. No, you're not. You're not going to do that.
0: Yeah, we'll hide out again, and we'll be fine.
1: You'll do it for like a half an hour, because you don't want to actually go to war with us, for some reason.
0: Yeah, I've got the written version of what I was looking for. The New York Post is just killing the president on this. We're dealing with people that I think are very rational people. They were nice to deal with. They were strong people, smart people. I think actually they're smarter than the first and second group, but they're not radicalized. And they're, you know, looking to help their country.
1: They're not radicalized.
0: Yeah. And he says, I never cared about regime change. These are fine fellas. Vahidi, the head of the IRGC, he is ultra radicalized. He's hardcore. Wow. Okay, let's let the chips fall, and then we will assess them.
1: You know, there's no point in repeating the same thing over and over again, but if it were a good deal, you could put out the agreement. There's only one reason to hide the agreement. I don't know. I don't know why you think that's going to help you. If they sign it on Friday and they release the details and they're bad, you're going to get killed then as opposed to killed now. I guess because then the agreement is signed and you don't want to derail it. Is that why you hide it? Because otherwise, if you release it now and like the majority of Republican senators go to the cameras immediately and say, no way, this is awful. We're capitulating. We're surrendering to Iran. I won't be a part of this.
0: Mm-hmm.
1: Trump's in pretty bad shape. Looks pretty weak. I think it's just to get it signed. And then he's like, you know, he's the kind of guy. It's just he thinks things will move on. Maybe they will. Get it signed. Move on. Gas prices come down. The average person doesn't care whether Iran gets a nuclear weapon because they don't understand the ramifications of it.
0: Mm-hmm. Yeah. Yeah. On a completely wildly different topic, one of my weaknesses. Hi, Joe Getty here. Is I can't not take things seriously, like aberrant behavior in reality shows. I can't laugh at the people and enjoy it because I'm so offended by their behavior. Mm. There is a new reality show coming up that might be the least watchable show that's ever been on television for a guy like me since The Flava of Love, starring Flavor Flav and various hoes that were throwing themselves at him or pretending to for the camera. Utterly debasing of human beings. This might be yours.
1: That and other stuff on the way. Stay here.
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15: Traffic's building on Diamond Boulevard from the Seward Highway all the way to C Street. It's slow going on Tudor. Westbound traffic at the Seward Highway. Also eastbound traffic at Boniface on Tudor. Seward Highway is starting to slow down. And, of course, it's busy past Merrill Field. Steve Franklin, Croson Law, time-saver traffic.
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1: You know how all the musical acts canceled on Trump for the big 250th birthday for political reasons? Barack Obama, opposite situation at his library opening. Did you see the list of musicians playing that thing?
2: Not.
1: Holy cow.
2: Yeah.
1: Springsteen and U2, just to start? Okay.
2: Wow. Wow. There you go. So imagine a world in which you're hiring a nanny, and among the demands you make of the nanny are that they must, quote, and this is from the contract, sing lullabies with appropriate tone, cadence, gesticulations, and respect for cultural nuance. Or the kind of parents who pepper the would-be nanny with questions like, name three luxury brands who do strollers. If you can't relate to that, you can't relate to the people in the brand new show, Million Dollar Nannies.
1: Ooh.
2: Chanel, a desperate job seeker guest? A bead of sweat pulsing on her forehead in the luxury Ibiza sun. No, that is wrong. Million Dollar Nannies, which premieres on Freeform, and apparently that's a thing, and also Hulu, which I've heard of, is about the aspirations of a bleached blonde Californian who was part of the Kardashian childcare ecosystem, who now has gone to Europe with nothing but a Rolodex and a vague plan to open a new nanny agency to serve the rich and vacationing. We're not babysitters, we're elite travel nannies. And so the reality show is about the would-be nannies who are described in hilarious fashion in this article, including Taylor, a shiny Barbie with stalker eyes. Just when you think, don't write that, readers will say it's misogynistic. Taylor is sobbing on a beach, declaring that a client she's known for 1 week is the mom she never had. Sometimes the eyes don't lie. It's like the realtor eyes. Yeah, she got them.
3: She got them realtor eyes.
1: Who wants a beautiful nanny?
2: A tiny blonde millionaire insists that her nannies, quote, cultivate independence from the patriarchy and any male-dominated hierarchy.
1: All right.
2: Another mom is obsessed with her minor children's DJ careers. And this writer says, I think that it says something that the most normal parents are a trio of gay guys who all insist on being known as Daddy Jim, Daddy John, etc., who have each had plastic surgery to make them look like each other.
1: There's three of them?
2: And who insist in their employment contract that the nannies offer, quote, personal assistance with grooming and spray tanning as reasonably requested. Yes. Yes, there are three of them. It's a gay thruple parenting situation.
1: You're going to have your nanny spray tan you?
2: Yeah. Yeah. Some of the dads and moms insist the nannies use chopsticks to plate and arrange the children's food because, of course, a poor person dispensing a Cheez-It with their bare hands is disgusting. Wow.
1: Does it say what any of these people did for a living to get rich enough to be able to afford $1 million nanny?
2: Doesn't. That's not literally what it costs, but no. I don't think they get very specific about the clients. But, of course, the nannies, which include two nanners, what do they call? There's a couple of male nannies. They're all, of course, ridiculously hot.
1: Of course.
2: Yeah, I would like to be able to watch and enjoy a show like that. I don't think I can.
1: So Trump couldn't get anybody to play his White House thing because musicians don't want to be seen as Trump adjacent. Obama, of course, does not have that problem. So for the library opening June 18th, was that yesterday? It's tomorrow. Tomorrow, you got Stevie Wonder, John Legend, Jennifer Hudson, The Roots, Bruce Springsteen, Christina Aguilera, Common, U2, Eddie Vedder, Mark Antony, and others that they're adding. I mean, that is quite the A-list of musicians.
2: Trump had Brett Michaels cancel on him.
1: Trump had one guy from Poison cancel on him. Quite a different set there.
2: Oof.
1: All right, we got more. Stay here.
0: Armstrong and Getty.
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15: ABC News, I'm Dave Packer, leaving a dinner hosted by French President Emmanuel Macron at the Palace of Versailles tonight. President Trump told reporters that he signed the memorandum of understanding reached with Iran to end the war. It lifts the American blockade of Iranian ports, rewards Iran for reopening the Strait of Hormuz, and Iran reaffirms that it shall not procure or develop nuclear weapons. Storm preps now underway along the Texas and Louisiana Gulf Coast as Tropical Storm Arthur makes its way north. Meanwhile, a threat for more than 47 million Americans for severe weather across parts of the Midwest, including damaging winds, hail, flash flooding, and tornadoes. A New York judge sentenced Rex Heuermann, the Gilgo Beach serial killer, to life in prison. Heuermann admitted to murdering eight women. In New York Central Park, an 18-year-old man dead after a carriage horse got loose. The tourist fell from that carriage. This is ABC News.
16: The KFQD weather forecast for Anchorage and the Valley. As we work through this afternoon, we'll see the sun in and out from cloudiness, highs in the low to mid-60s. Partly cloudy conditions tonight, lows around 50. Thursday's weather has intervals of sun and clouds, highs in the upper 60s. Friday, also intervals of sun and clouds, highs in the upper 60s. This is KFQD meteorologist Steve Adamson.

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1: I tell you, I'm taking in news kind of during commercials. Fox is killing Trump on this deal.
2: Really?
1: They really are. From all different quarters. Dana Perino.
2: General Jack Keane.
1: Peter Ducey, General Jack Keane yesterday. Who's the one guy? Snarky guy. Used to do Man on the Street for O'Reilly back in the day. Got his own show.
2: Oh, Jesse Waters.
1: Jesse Waters. They're all killing Trump on this deal. Well, it's because it's embarrassing.
2: Boy, they've been bending over backward to be pro-Trumpy lately. Interesting.
1: Huh. Not on this thing.
2: No, indeed.
1: Dana Perino just said, victories are usually visible, clear, and understandable. Yeah. That's what I've been saying.
3: Do you think this thing gets canceled just because there's so much pushback that they don't go through with it?
2: It's not inconceivable, but Michael. It's just Wednesday as we're speaking these words.
1: I don't know that you could do that, though, because what's the alternative? He's not going to go back to war. And if the goal is to have the price of gas come down and the strait get opened back up, you got to sign the deal.
2: Well, I just brainstorming here. How about another round of empty threats?
1: I think, as has been pointed out by many people, we need the deal, or I don't think we need the deal. Trump wants the deal more than Iran needs the deal.
2: Right. That's the worst possible news in negotiation.
1: And J.D. Vance continuing to sit down for interviews and spinning against straw men arguments that, you know, don't really. Here's J.D. Vance a little bit ago slamming critics of the Iran peace deal, which, by the way, is everyone. Everyone is a critic of the deal. They want this to go on until every bomb has been dropped or until every Iranian is dead, and that's not what the President of the United States wants.
4: Oh, when the straw man goes down for the count.
2: Nobody wants that, J.D. Nobody has called for that. You know, there are two possible explanations for what's going on here. One thing is that the biological being that looks, acts, and quacks like a duck is indeed a blanking duck. The second would be akin to your husband is acting really strangely, saying implausible things to you. You're convinced he's either lost his mind or he's cheating on you, and it's all going to fall apart, and then you walk in the room, and surprise, it's a surprise birthday party. And he was just, everything was false because he's trying to get you there. It would have to be something like that. Because not only do we got the looking and the quacking, we got like the feathers and DNA analysis, all of which are saying, yeah, it's a duck. Stinker of a deal.
5: So put the duck back.
1: Since we started down this road, we haven't mentioned this yet.
2: No.
1: J.D. Vance said yesterday, it's only a page and a half long. And CNN is quoting some officials today saying the text of the very short agreement is incredibly vague, mainly intended to create a favorable environment for all the technical talks to come. But there's not much to it. People shouldn't read too much into the language of the MOU, one of the officials said, describing the agreement as a political document.
2: What does that mean?
1: So I think what we're going to see and all be surprised by is the strait is opened, so you get to start making money, and we're going to have talks for 60 days, and everybody's going to be like, well, there's nothing here. Yeah, there's nothing here. We're going to talk about things for 60 days, maybe.
2: Yeah.
1: I'll bet talks don't even happen. Talks might not even happen.
2: Really?
1: Once they've got the strait open and money starts coming in, you schedule for Tuesday. He's sick. He can't be there. And then, you know, getting all these different. It just kind of.
2: It's an obscure Muslim holiday today. It'd be disrespectful.
1: You have some preliminary kind of very short meeting, and then the next one is 2 weeks later. I mean, you can just see it being strung out and nothing really happening.
2: All right, we hadn't even intended to talk about this, but Jack is obsessed. I have something uplifting and positive. Michael, I demand transition music. 2, 3, 4. Oh, yeah. Why didn't I learn to play the saxophone? It's too late now. I'm old. Speaking of can-do attitudes, thank you, Michael. I love Charlie Cook of the National Review. I wish I spoke with his Oxford-sounding accent. He wrote something entitled Three Cheers for Elon Musk in America that is the best comment on the Elon Musk trillionaire thing by 500 miles, except for some of the things we've said. He writes, Elon Musk is the world's first trillionaire. I think that is marvelous. Many of our public officials, it seems, do not. California's governor, Gavin Newsom, responded to the news by saying that the rich get richer and everyone else gets shafted.
5: What?
2: Can you imagine anything more idiotic coming out of rich boy Gavin Frosty tipped hair dinner in Napa during COVID, $9 million estate in Marin,
1: kids
2: activist
1: in private
2: Marxist
1: school.
2: Wife, private school, kids, zillions of dollars of phony nonprofits. The rich get richer and everyone else gets shafted. And seriously, I admire the balls it takes to get those words to come out of your mouth. Good Lord.
6: We had an early dinner.
2: Anyway, Charlie Cook is on the right. Senator Elizabeth Warren suggested that it was a wake-up call. Would-be Senator Nazi Oysterman Graham Platner wrote that Elon Musk just became the world's first trillionaire. Let's make sure he's also the last, and so on and so forth. I find this viewpoint revolting, repulsive, grotesque, un-American. I hate it. As far as I'm concerned, Newsom, Markey, Warren, Platner, and those who agree with them are members of an impotent envy cult. Elon Musk has been responsible for PayPal, Starlink, Tesla, SpaceX, Neuralink, and more. If your primary reaction to his stewardship of these endeavors is to wonder how quickly you can confiscate the money he has tied up in them, you are a loser, and you do not deserve the blessings that this country has bestowed upon you. That sort of thinking is at home in Belgium or Canada or Russia. It's not at home in the United States of America. There are many, many reasons that I wanted to move to this country, and one of them that is that it is the sort of place where people such as Elon Musk are able to do great things. England has become sclerotic and its politics have become narrow and covetous. But America? America is a different beast. Elon Musk is the world's first trillionaire? Hell yeah, he is. And spare me the cheap psychoanalysis. I don't believe what I believe because I want Elon Musk to like me or because I expect rich people to give me things or suspect I someday will be a trillionaire as well. What sort of political worldview would that be? And what does it say about those who assume it in others? No, I believe what I believe because I lived for 26 years in a place that seemed to have given up on creating wealth and dreaming big dreams. And that has become a gray and boring and myopic place as a result. And because I much prefer the alternative. I suspect at one level, Musk's enemies believe the things he has achieved would have magically happened without him. That somehow they were foreordained to occur and that he just happened to be in the right place at the right time. This is stupid and wrong. There are such things in history as great men and Musk is one of them. Gavin Newsom, Ed Markey, Elizabeth Warren, and Graham Platner, by contrast, are not. If they got their way, the United States would become France. An interesting place, yes, but not one that ever does much of note. If your reaction to the news was to whine and start looking lasciviously at Musk's property, you can count me out. I want no part of it. Elon Musk is the world's first trillionaire, only in America.
1: Yeah, like I said the other day, I would love to have that as a litmus test for people. When he became a trillionaire, you'd think, wow, cool, or that's horrible. Seems to be one or the other. I can't imagine anything other but than just like amazement and not envy, but... I don't know what the right word would be. Admiration.
2: Admiration,
1: admiration, yeah. Would be the right word.
2: Yeah, yeah. And there could be a little envy, but, you know, when I was, like, trying hard in a rock and roll band and somebody would get signed to a label, I might envy that, but I didn't want to take them away from it because I thought it was unfair. The politics of envy is the politics of confiscation. And I, like Charlie Cook and like you, Jack, despise that. Oh, my God. It'll turn us into France.
1: A wake-up call for what?
2: The rich get richer and everyone else gets shafted. Again, well done, Gavin.
1: Well, as I said well Monday, done. So when the government invests in these programs that don't do anything... Don't accomplish anything. Nobody.
2: I can't believe you used the word invest. Put quotes around that, please.
1: No tax revenue comes out of it. Just no good is done for anybody. You don't complain about that. But if somebody ends up rich because your whole life worldview is built around, rich people are bad, and somebody else having more than me has got to be taking from me, then you're unhappy.
2: Trillions for wasteful government programs that just claim implausibly to be doing some good and nobody ever tracks it. That's good, but earning it is bad. Okay. All right. A little more on that topic and then moving along afterward from our friends at Incogni. Every spam call, scam text, sketchy email with your name starts the same way. Somebody found all of your information on a data broker site, and it's all there. Your address, your email, your age, the names of your kids, for God's sake. 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They just pay a couple of bucks.
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2: 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Super, super affordable. Moving along, believe it or not, I have something interesting about England's World Cup chances. Oh, speaking of fraud, I thought this was interesting. My wife deals with the bills in our house, which, in addition to her being the sweetest and best woman I've ever run into, is a blessing beyond measure, as I, like you, Jack, despise paperwork.
1: Oh, my God.
2: And I know there are a couple. Go ahead. Did you want to say
1: something?
2: I spent
1: like 4 hours on it yesterday. Just awful.
2: Oh, wow. Did you get an offer to be lashed with a whip instead?
1: No, I would easily take that.
2: But I know there are a couple of bills that she deals with that, for whatever reason, the electronic system is terrible.
1: Yep.
2: And so we just mail a check. Well, evidently now there is a chemical that scammers who steal mail use, and it's super effective to wash. Well, it's either household chemicals or a combination thereof that are fairly available, but they wash away the payee's name and the dollar amount. So these people can carefully wash out that ink and then rewrite the check to themselves, and it's super effective.
1: And
2: the scumbags have figured that out, and so they're stealing mail, and fraudsters are going after business payments, tax refunds, checks related to government assistance programs like Social Security and unemployment benefits. Wow. And if your tax refund is stolen in cash, there's a process to report the theft. Oh, I'm sure that process is short and customer friendly. But recovering from a stolen personal check can be much, much harder.
1: I believe that.
2: Oof. Beware mailing checks, folks, friends.
1: So I know you're going to talk soccer. Is it true we're playing England on the 4th of July, or is that made up?
2: Oh, it is absolutely true. Hilarious comment from a Brit on that. It's part of what I'm going to bring you, a delightful package of information.
1: And that just accidentally happened? The 250th apparently anniversary of saying, you know, F all the way off to Great Britain. We're playing them. In
2: exactly. Exactly.
1: Cool. All right. Stay tuned.
0: Armstrong and Getty.
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7: Traffic on the Seward Highway in both directions from 15th all the way to Northern Lights is very slow. Merrill Field is slow going, starting at Medfra. And out on the Glen, there's a couple of APD officers near the North Birchwood exit. Steve Franklin, Croson Law Group, time saver traffic.
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1: Cover your open wounds. The screw worm is growing as a problem around America. More on that in hour four.
2: Clothe your orifices. Always a good idea. So this is so funny. I don't want to give too much away. It's a British soccer fan. Coming up after this amusement, something actually interesting about England's soccer team, believe it or not. I think he explains the whole situation. Enjoy this.
3: Sorry, am I seeing this correctly? So England could play the USA in a World Cup on July 4th. Not just any July 4th. America's 250th birthday. Honestly, whoever wrote that script deserves an Oscar. Because from a British perspective, this is an absolute disaster. Think about it. We spent years sailing the Atlantic, planting flags everywhere, wearing our red coats, telling people what to do. And then America basically looked at us and said, yeah, we're not doing that. Fast forward 250 years and they're basically having a giant birthday party, celebrating the day they left us. And we are potentially turning up to a soccer match. That's not a fixture. That's an awkward family reunion. Imagine your ex inviting you to a celebration of the day they dumped you. Come along, there'll be fireworks. The worst part? America absolutely won this breakup. They got 50 states. Hollywood, the world's biggest economy. They did the moon landing. Meanwhile, Britain's biggest achievement this week was a train arriving roughly when it said it would. And now we could be playing USA on the exact anniversary of independence. The Americans are going to be loving this. You just know they've already got the movie trailer ready.
4: In 1776, a nation was born.
3: Cue dramatic music, cue fireworks, cue bald eagles. Honestly, if we do play the USA on July 4th, that doesn't even feel like a soccer match at this point. It feels more like a 250-year follow-up email.
1: Where is the match? Do we know which stadium?
2: I don't know that. I don't know that. I was reminded of that, was it Freddie the German, the World Cup fan, who said, oh my God, they've got a bald eagle in the stadium. Cue the eagles. Exactly. So this is at least mildly interesting. England spent years building a squad of world-beating players. They haven't won the World Cup, and the English arguably invented the game of soccer. They have not won the World Cup since 1966.
1: I didn't know that.
2: Which is an incredible national humiliation for them. I wouldn't have known that either unless I'd read it. But the thing I love most about this article about the English team is you've got your woman and man reacting to something bad happening to the team. She's got her face in her hands. He's got his hands on his head, but he's dressed as a knight. That's my favorite part of this. He's got the big red cross and the cowl thing. Anyway. So evidently, after they got humiliated a number of years ago, the Brits went hardcore building a bunch of star players and finding them and training them, and they were successful, and now they're like all over the Premier League and European leagues, all these superstars. And their new coach, who is a German, has left them all behind. All of the stars, like the leading scorer in the British Premier League, off the team. The second leading scorer, off the team. The hottest attacking forward in the other European leagues, off the team. And this guy says, everything I know about international football is that it is about the team and the chemistry. The best group is not necessarily the 26 most talented players.
1: Interesting.
2: And everybody in British soccer, all their former superstars, their coaches, their commentators, all are saying, I don't understand this. Disgraceful. Absolutely disgusted, said one star. He's taking an enormous chance, says everybody else. So I've got to admit, I'm kind of curious to see how this works.
1: So England is currently ranked fourth in the World Cup, heading into it. Fourth best team in the world behind France, Spain, and Argentina. Argentina being number one.
2: Boy, so you're shaken up like a world power. In 2024, they mentioned they took a squad full of the superstar playmakers to the European Championships, but I didn't see this, but it's described as they limped through the tournament after they all ended up in each other's way. So interesting experience or experiment in team building.
1: Mm-hmm.
2: And if it doesn't work, this guy will be out of a job that minute. But says this one super respected player, he's gone for German efficiency, but where are the flair players? Who's going to come on and score a goal or change the game? We'll see.
1: Well, we're number 16, they're number 4, so us beating them on the 4th of July would be a crazy upset, but it'd be very exciting.
2: Oh, yeah. How great would that be?
1: We did a bunch of hours. We got another one to go. If you missed a segment or an hour, you can get the podcast Armstrong and Getty On Demand. You should subscribe.
2: Yeah, yeah. You automatically get Armstrong and Getty On Demand and Armstrong and Getty One More Thing and everything else. Auto-downloads so you don't have to remember. Very handy.
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0: You're watching Alaska's News Source.
1: Anchorage police say a routine retail theft call turned deadly inside the Diamond Walmart on Old Seward Highway, leaving one officer hospitalized and the suspect dead. Johnson Kuhn is here, of course, with what we've learned today.
2: That's right, Tracy. Police say Walmart loss prevention had a suspect detained in a back office late last night. But when officers moved in to arrest them, the situation quickly changed. Police say dispatch got the call around 10:03 p.m. Three patrol officers arrived and went into the loss prevention office. Investigators say officers tried to handcuff the suspect in order to search them and take them into custody. The suspect tried to run, and in the small closed space, everyone went to the ground. The suspect then produced a concealed handgun and opened fire, hitting one officer twice in the lower body. Police say another officer was hit in the chest, but that round was stopped by a ballistic plate in the vest. The officer who was hit in the chest then returned fire, and police say those shots were fatal. The suspect was pronounced dead at the scene.
3: This went from a simple misdemeanor arrest to a very violent act at the snap of a finger in close quarters. I can't tell you how many times officers respond to a scene. It's a simple call for service, and everything is going smooth. And with an incident, it all changes. And that's what happened last night.
1: And Johnson, what's the condition of the officer who was shot?
2: All right, so police say the officer is in the hospital and condition is stable. And so the shooting was contained inside the loss prevention office. So there were no injuries to Walmart employees or customers.
1: And what happens next with this investigation?
2: So they say today's details were preliminary based on body camera footage, the security footage, and dispatch information. They say they're still reviewing that footage frame by frame, and the officers that were injured have not yet had a chance to be interviewed because of those injuries, but they are anticipating to share more details in a second briefing once those interviews can take place.
1: Okay, thanks, Johnson. And the Walmart was closed for most of the day, but has since reopened. Lauren Maxwell joins us live. She's been listening to community reaction about this later officer-involved shooting. Lauren.
4: Well, that's right. Two officers shot, a third one injured, and a suspect killed as well. I mean, it is pretty wild to think that all of this happened in a place where thousands of people shop every day.
5: The Southside Walmart was closed on Wednesday as security guards turned lines of would-be shoppers away. Most of the people we spoke with hadn't heard about the shooting.
6: I'm shocked.
5: Including a woman who works right across the street and who says crime is getting worse.
6: Well, I don't feel as safe as I used to, put it that way.
5: One man told us.
7: Yeah, I don't think any area of town's safe anymore.
5: He says he doesn't always feel comfortable shopping in Anchorage.
7: You know, it's just not safe to go to some of the big box stores anymore.
5: But two other men say they think the problem comes from being soft on crime.
8: These guys are coming in here stealing stuff and walking away, and we need to do some justice reform somehow.
9: There's crimes out there right now you see in the news all the time where they're letting the guy go. Well, he had a gun, scared somebody or shot somebody. Oh, we'll let him go. They got to stop that. Law is the law, and just abide by the law.
4: Now, as we mentioned, the Walmart is open now. We've seen plenty of people shopping there today. And also, just to be fair, Anchorage police have really tried to crack down on shoplifting. They say they've made more than 200 arrests in the last couple of months, and that also is a priority with the mayor. Also, the city is working with state prosecutors to make sure that more of these higher-level felony shoplifting cases put people behind bars. Lauren Maxwell, Alaska's News Source.
1: And a full statement by the mayor is available on our website. News coming through us at 5 o'clock. The legislature's attorney says the Division of Elections likely violated the law after it removed the Petersburg man named Dan Sullivan off the ballot. That's from a memo that Alaska's News Source received this afternoon. And it comes after Elections Director Carol Beecher removed him earlier this week. The question we're asking now, is this headed for a lawsuit? For the full story, including what that attorney says the state violated, visit our website or mobile app. Turning to weather, the sun and heat are here. Melissa Fry, our chief meteorologist, joins us now with how these summer-like conditions, how long are they going to stick around?
10: For a pretty long time, actually. We've already seen, about 2 weeks of relatively warm, dry conditions here across much of the state. And yes, this stretch is going to continue all the way into the holiday weekend. This is a live look right now in Anchorage. A lot of blue sky. We do have some of those cumulus clouds beginning to build up over the higher elevations of South Central. And temperatures still warming this evening, 62 now out at Ted Stevens. It's been just a little bit warmer as you head out to the east side of town, 63 now in Eagle River, 60 for those of you closer to downtown, and mid-60s in the valley, 70 at this hour in Fairbanks. And that blue sky now extending into Ketchikan. And look at that cruise ship coming into port for the night. A beautiful night to be sailing into southeast. Now for the north, we are tracking really active thunderstorms from north and west of the Alaska Range to across the Copper River Basin. You can see about 33 lightning strikes in the last hour, and a lot of that activity is concentrated right there near Glen Allen. Those storms will continue to develop and move west here tonight. So if you do have plans to be out and about, especially in those higher elevations, important that you're paying close attention to that thunderstorm activity. Otherwise, temperatures briefly dip into the upper 40s overnight. A little bit of that cloud cover lingering into tomorrow morning. Otherwise, mostly sunny through the afternoon with those high temperatures coming back close to 70 degrees. And Tracy, I'll have a closer look at that full extended forecast next.
1: We'll take it. Thanks, Melissa. Still ahead, Governor Mike Dunleavy approaches his deadline to sign legislation. We'll tell you what bills are up for consideration. And as the summer solstice draws near, we're getting the band back together.
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16: My law enforcement career here in Alaska went 25 years. The fentanyl problem in Alaska is huge. It's coming from South America, from China. It's easily moved into villages. It's a huge problem, a lot of people dying. Alaskans are suffering because of this drug. Senator Sullivan is doing a great job supporting stricter penalties on those trafficking fentanyl. He's been a great friend and ally to law enforcement. It's really gone a long ways to help protect Alaskans. Call Senator Sullivan and thank him for fighting to end the fentanyl crisis.
1: In Capitol coverage, lawmakers are waiting to see what the governor will do on bills and resolutions they passed months ago. We have our political reporter, Will Courtney, at the touch board. Will, help us break this down.
17: Yeah, Tracy, let's look at some of those bills. There are 24 pieces of legislation, bills in particular, that are on the governor's desk and has a deadline of Thursday night to either pass them or veto them. So the question we're asking, what are the bills that can survive a veto override? Well, let's take a look at what the threshold is first for an override to begin with. There are 60 votes in the legislature. That is 20 in the House and 40 in the House, 20 in the Senate. When it comes to the actual override itself or appropriations bills, things that spend or raise revenue, that's a 45 vote threshold. And for other regular bills, maybe just changing policy, that's a 40 vote threshold. Some of the bills We're watching that. May be able to get through or may not. HB 28, that's on education. It's received several headlines during the regular session. During that session, 51 votes it garnered. Even if it reaches that 45-vote threshold needed, if votes remain the same, they should have no problem getting an override. If that ends up happening, if it gets vetoed, on SB 24, a tobacco excise tax, that did not receive as many votes, 39, enough to clear the body. But ultimately, if it does get vetoed, it does not reach that threshold. So again, this is where things currently stand. If there is a veto on any of these pieces of legislation, lawmakers are going to have until Friday, that's just 2 days from now, to override the actual vetoes. Will Courtney, Alaska's news source.
10: And coming up right after the break, we're going to take a look at that statewide forecast. The holiday weekend almost here. I'll let you know what to prepare for. But first, here are those sunrise and sunset times as we inch closer and closer to solstice. We're up to 19 hours and 20 minutes of daylight in Anchorage. That's nearly 22 hours in Fairbanks, over 18 in Juneau, and more than 19 in Bethel. See you after the break.
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3: Hey, welcome back. I feel like this could be a painting. Gorgeous shot from our weather camera last night in Midtown just before the sun was setting, 11 o'clock. And you can see, of course, how bright it is as we are again in the final week before solstice. We will see this much daylight about 2 weeks from now as well. Here's what it looked like at midnight after the sun had set. It doesn't really get dark overnight. That little bit of cloud cover that we saw late last night and early this morning left over from those afternoon thunderstorms that fired up yesterday, and we're beginning to see some of that activity firing up to the north of Anchorage, really as you push closer to the Alaska Range and out into the Copper River Basin. But looking at the lightning strikes here, you can see it's just, about 30 or so in the last hour, more than that earlier this afternoon from the Alaska Peninsula right along the Alaska Range all the way into the Copper River Basin. So some, again, active cells, they're gradually making their way here to the west. So if you're in this area here in the Matanuska Valley along the Glen Highway, be prepared for that potential for lightning. But also these storms, again, they're quick moving, and it's just something you want to prepare for really for the next couple of days. If you have plans to do some hiking, especially in those higher elevations, just remember your lightning safety, that when thunder roars, go indoors, avoid those high points, stay away from trees and water if you do have active lightning where you are. And then also just be prepared for quick changing conditions. When you get those cells moving through, of course, you can get big downpours, you can get strong gusts of wind, even hail, and quick falling temperatures with those downdrafts. So be prepared for all of that if you are, again, just spending some time outdoors, whether you're in the interior of the Copper River Basin or pushing into those higher elevations around South Central. Now, the green that you see on the map, that indicates where we're going to see rain looking ahead, and those individual cells look like that kind of scattered about because they're coming in from thunderstorm activity opposed to coming in from a storm system. And that's really going to be our only source for shower activity here over the next several days. So as we head into Thursday midday, you can see it's dry, it's mostly sunny across the region, and then we start to see a few of those showers popping up in the late afternoon or early evening. I do expect that activity to even be a little bit stronger Friday and as we head into Saturday. And then by Sunday, we'll see some actual cloud cover beginning to move in. But as for tonight, again, pretty mild temperatures falling to the low 40s for the western side of the state, upper 40s for Anchorage, only dropping to 51 tonight in Fairbanks, and mid to upper 40s for those of you in southeast. Now, tomorrow's going to be a warm one, especially across the interior, mid 70s near Fairbanks. Watch out for those afternoon thunderstorms near McGrath. We'll see 50s and 60s down the west coast, up to 49 in Dead Horse tomorrow. Back into those mid-60s near Ketchikan and low-60s in Juneau. Now, a closer look at those temperatures here across South Central. Again, mostly sunny, just those chances for afternoon thunderstorms. But you can see 62 in Homer, up to 65 in Seward. Warmer those, you get closer to Anchorage, Girdwood, and then all the way up into the low to mid-70s for those of you in the valley. And then closer to Talkeetna, that'll be the best chances for those isolated thunderstorms tomorrow. But we'll see more of that activity from Friday into Saturday. Otherwise, mostly sunny and it's warm. Those high temperatures holding close to 70 degrees Friday and Saturday. Come Father's Day and summer solstice on Sunday, I do expect some more cloud cover to begin to move in here from the south. And then we'll see that cloud cover and even chances for rain as we head into early next week. Into the interior, it's about 10 degrees warmer, headed close to 80 on Friday and holding those temperatures warm through the weekend. And I have some people asking me, oh man, summer solstice is not going to be nice this year. This weekend is going to be rainy and cloudy in Fairbanks. And I said, what are you talking about? That's not in the forecast. But they were using a weather app, and it wasn't our weather app, and it just said cloudy and rainy. Well, it's just those

0: afternoon thunderstorms.
1: Yeah, got to use one that's actually done by a meteorologist, not yeah. just by those computer models. So download ours. Okay, we're getting very close, yeah. very close to ending the Star Spangled Sing-Off competition. We had a lot of amazing entries, and I want to thank everybody who voted.
2: And tomorrow we get to announce that tomorrow afternoon the local champion at 3:30. That person will go on to represent KTUU at the regional level of the competition.
1: Yeah, so join us tomorrow at 3:30 on our free streaming apps, which you can download on your Amazon Fire, Apple TV, and Roku. Should be a lot of fun. I'll be hosting.
2: Yay!
1: We'll have a good time. We will play the winning entry yeah. from Alaska, and then we all have to vote for this Alaskan.
2: Yes.
1: To
2: get her
1: push
2: him
1: them
2: all
1: over the
2: way
1: edge. That's
2: to
1: right.
2: the finish line.
1: That
2: great.
1: Would be so cool. Wouldn't it be
2: yeah.
1: cool if the winner actually came from us? Okay.
2: I hope so.
1: Still ahead, the longest day of the year is just a few days away. Has a special meaning for one group of friends.
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4: It is bumper to bumper on the Seward Highway going from 36 all the way past Northern Lights. Very slow traffic on Minnesota coming from downtown. It's slow going on Northern Lights as you get to Lake Otis. And, of course, Merrill Field is super slow. No accidents or disabled vehicles at this time. Steve Franklin, Croson Law, Time Saver Traffic.
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1: Well, they wrote a song about Alaska 22 years ago. Now the band is back in Alaska for Solstice for the MS Truce Tour 2026. Danny Tompkins introduces us to the musical group and the story behind their cause.
12: It's about our experience in Homer.
13: They traveled 3,700 miles to be here.
12: Two, three.
13: Something they haven't done in decades.
12: We're just a bunch of brothers that met in 2003, 2002, and we haven't played as a band in 22 years.
13: Anthony Ampersino once called Alaska home, an avalanche educator drawn to snowflakes, now mirrored with an unexpected diagnosis.
12: MS has been kind of paralleled and knowing as the snowflake disease, so everybody's symptoms are different.
13: Anthony was first told he has primary progressive multiple sclerosis in 2016.
12: The sands in my hourglass are running out.
13: But music has carried him through.
12: Being Generation X and determined to rally, I'm going to do it until I can. Music's my only path for that.
13: That path brought the band back to Alaska.

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1: If we can make people forget about life for a minute, that's we've succeeded already. 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That's a goal right there.
0: Five shows, five towns, more than 800 miles across the state.
1: We're going to provide hope and, you know, some support and some interest and a message that, never stop trying, never stop believing, and one day we'll figure this all out, before the comet comes, I hope.
0: And after everything, music.
1: It's keeping me alive.
2: And that was it. Yeah.
1: Sorry, I wanted to.
0: Danny Tompkins, Alaska's news source.
3: 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As Fairbanks prepares for solstice celebrations, the Downtown Association of Fairbanks is nearly ready for the Midnight Sun Festival. The festival takes place on Saturday, just one day ahead of the solstice itself. One of the bigger changes this year will be the presence of what's being called the starter block. Not much preparation remains aside from clearing streets of winter gravel, but according to festival organizers, there will be at least one change to activities at the festival.
4: This year for the festival in the 44th year, we are expanding to do four stages. We may have done four stages in the past, but it's been a really, really long time if we have, so we're really excited about that. That means 12 hours across four stages of performances, dance groups, and then just community activation like Kendall's Hero Games that happens right here.
3: Sounds like fun. Streets being used for the festival will be closed to the public traffic at 9 p.m. Friday and ends at noon on Saturday. As we go to break, we want to show off our picture of the day. It comes from Carla Lucy Moore, taken in Manicotek. It is a view of Acorn Peak. We'll be back with your last forecast up next.
5: 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Luigi Mangione's defense team, not denying he pulled the trigger, now blaming it on mental illness. Plus embryo mix-up, a couple suing an IVF clinic the moment they found out their daughter wasn't genetically theirs on Nightly News.
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3: And we are back with another look at our forecast.
2: Yeah, if you're making plans for this weekend, hopefully they include some time outside. If you're looking for the heat, really just about every day from now until Sunday is going to be warm. I have Friday being the warmest. It's 70 degrees, but pretty close to it. We will see a little bit of cloud cover developing Friday afternoon from likely some thunderstorms, and then more widespread cloud cover on Sunday. So if you really want the sunshine and the heat, Saturday is going to be your best bet. And then we actually have a chance for showers heading into early next week, both Monday and Tuesday, and then even warmer for those of you in the interior, 80 and perfect.
3: 80 degrees. Oh my gosh, it's going to be lovely. Great solstice weekend. That's what our solstice should be. We will be back here at 6 o'clock with more news and weather.
11: My law enforcement career here in Alaska went 25 years. 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
5: Tonight, the tornado's touching down right now across the Midwest with the urgent warnings of a possible outbreak. Confirmed tornadoes ripping across Alabama. Warning signs blaring right now in the Midwest as Tropical Storm Arthur barrels across the Gulf. This car swept out to sea. Al Roker standing by, tracking it all. Wildfires explode out west. A doorbell cam capturing this home engulfed in flames. Thousands evacuated. Homes burned down. The new twist in the Luigi Mangione murder case. The alleged killer now planning a psychiatric defense. Does this mean he admits he did it? The jet crashing on a Texas highway. Incredible video of drivers rushing to pull out survivors, even smashing the cockpit window to get people out. A tech founder killed in the crash. The full details of the Iran deal finally revealed. What even Republican critics are calling major concessions to Iran, including hundreds of billions of dollars. The Gilgo Beach serial killer speaking in court at his sentencing, then the judge ripping into him.
27: You're a disgusting and despicable small man, and you're a coward.
5: This just in, LaGuardia Airport shutting down a runway, a new sunken area found just weeks after this sinkhole. The shocking IVF mix-up, a couple who gave birth to a child that isn't genetically theirs, striking a deal with the biological family to keep the baby. Chaos in Central Park, a person tossed from a runaway horse carriage. And there's good news tonight. guy, the magic of Messi, the soccer star making history on the field, what he told me about why the World Cup means so much. Nightly News starts right now.
0: This is NBC Nightly News with Tom Yamas.
5: And good evening. It is so great to be with you tonight. We want to start with the life-threatening weather firing up right now across parts of the Midwest. Tornado sirens are blaring in what could be one of the most dangerous nights this season. Look at this in Alabama, a tornado pushing towards a highway right there. And this map here says it all. The threat tonight is real and it is widespread. Down south, the first named storm of the season, steaming towards the Gulf Coast. And already there's deadly flooding in the region. You see it here, Texas rescue crews in a high water vehicle plowing through that waist high water. While in Mississippi, that's the top of a car totally submerged in floodwaters. And in Washington State, more than 11,000 people forced from their homes because of this, a wildfire there burning towards populated areas. Homes there already destroyed as firefighters battle the flames. Al Roker is tracking it all tonight, and Maggie Vespa starts us off with that tornado threat.
1: It'd be looking like it's on the ground.
4: Tonight, an apparent tornado in Alabama and sirens sounding in central Illinois. Emergency managers there confirming a tornado just north of Springfield. Devastating storms from Chicago, with downed trees blocking roads and littering parks, to rural Illinois, where pieces of this brick storefront crashed to the ground.
6: It's bad.
7: Holy crap!
4: Severe weather wreaking havoc far and wide this week, with new video showing an apparent twister tearing through Indiana. In Texas, rescue crews driving through high water after deadly flooding near San Antonio. Here, a car poking out from floodwaters in Mississippi. First responders pulling people out just in time. As Tropical Storm Arthur churns off the Gulf Coast, preps are underway in New Orleans, with two people already reported dead in Louisiana because of flooding.
8: It could be a worst-case scenario.
4: NBC's Ryan Chandler is in Texas.
9: And here on the Texas coast, south of Galveston, look at this neighborhood covered in water from that storm surge. Some of the people behind me left without power tonight as Tropical Storm Arthur rolls on.
4: Elsewhere tonight, wildfires rage on both coasts. This Ring camera video showing flames just feet from the owner's house, with multiple homes already destroyed and thousands ordered to evacuate in eastern Washington. While in Florida, wildfires burning near the Everglades, closing roads around Miami. A devastating roundup of severe weather impacting millions coast to coast.
5: And Maggie joins us now live back in Chicago. Maggie, we see the damage already there, but there are real worries tonight. It could get a lot worse in the region.
2: Yeah, Tom, absolutely. We're getting reports of tornado sirens and confirmed tornadoes across the region. Basically, people in multiple states bracing for more violent storms tonight. Tom.
5: Maggie Vespa leading us off tonight. Those tornadoes and the tropical storm just getting started. Al Roker is here now live in studio with us. And Al, let's start with that extreme threat of tornadoes.
10: Tom, it's a very dangerous situation right now. In fact, National Weather Service in Michigan near Lansing, there's a particularly dangerous situation. They're watching that. Tornado watches now in southern Michigan, stretching from Indianapolis all the way into Kansas. For 52 million people at risk, our biggest fear, these tornadoes. Some of them EF3s, long track tornadoes, going over great distances, moving at up to 30 to 50 miles per hour. Tomorrow, the risk from Burlington to Charlottesville, Kingsport, that's not for tornadoes, but for damaging winds. Now, we do have Arthur right now, first tropical system of the year. However, this thing is going to be dissipating quickly, but the rainfall with it, very dangerous. 18 million people from Lake Charles to Albany, Georgia, up to Atlanta. We are talking about, Tom, anywhere from 10 to 12 more inches of rain. But again, the biggest concern, tonight's tornadoes, nocturnal tornadoes, twice as deadly.
5: Could be a very dangerous night in so many parts of the country. Okay, Al, we thank you for that. We have some surprising new developments in the case against Luigi Mangione, the accused healthcare CEO killer. A judge today saying the defense team will pursue a psychiatric defense, which experts say effectively concedes he pulled the trigger. Stephanie Goss explains the risky new legal strategy.
3: A bombshell in New York State Court. The judge in the case announcing that Luigi Mangione's defense team is changing course, legally conceding their client did kill UnitedHealthcare CEO Brian Thompson in Midtown Manhattan.
6: It's no longer a whodunit. It's no longer did Luigi Mangione kill Brian Thompson. It's he killed him.
3: But the defense will argue Mangione was suffering from extreme emotional disturbance and deserves a lesser charge than murder in the second degree.
6: If he's successful with this defense, it could be significantly reduced to manslaughter, which means 5 to 25 years, as opposed to the potential of life.
3: The judge ordered all relevant documents handed over to the prosecution. The DA's office has the chance to order its own psychological evaluation of Mangione. The trial, less than 3 months away, will now look very different. Forensics and the murder weapon may not be the focus. Instead, it will likely be on the Ivy League grad's mental health and the alleged planning leading up to the shooting. Evidence like the red notebook found on him when he was arrested in a Pennsylvania McDonald's, possibly playing an even more significant role. One entry written months before the killing reads, "I finally feel confident about what I will do. The details are finally coming together." Prosecutors accused Mangione of meticulously plotting the crime, which could make a psychiatric defense a significant challenge.
6: When you raise an affirmative defense like this, the defense actually has to show that Luigi Mangione acted with extreme emotional disturbance, that he lost self-control.
5: And with that, Stephanie Goss joins us now live in studio. So, Stephanie, there's also a federal case here. So could that change the defense strategy there?
2: Yeah. I mean, the challenge on the federal level is that this psychiatric defense is not allowed. So the defense team is going to have to come up with a different strategy, Tom.
5: All right, Stephanie Goss. For us, Stephanie, we thank you for that one. Now to that incredible rescue effort in Texas, all caught on video. A plane crashes on a highway, drivers rushing in with hammers to help survivors escape from the wreckage. And tonight we're learning a tech founder was killed in that crash. Here's Tom Costello.
11: Terror on Loop 20 in Laredo, Texas. A private business jet crashing into traffic and erupting in fire after failing to make it to a nearby airport. Dashcam video captured the moment of impact. The plane, torn in two by a light pole, suddenly ignites. Inside the plane, six people.
12: We literally saw a aircraft, you know, split in half. So we're like, oh my God, this is crazy, out of a movie.
11: Zyra Garza's husband was among the drivers who used hammers and crowbars to break one pilot free, then another. Three teenagers got out on their own. Only fatality. 50-year-old Joshua Bayer, the founder of Austin-based Capital Factory, which funds high-tech startups. The company calling him brilliant and a dear friend to so many of us. The Cessna Citation departed San Jose del Cabo, Mexico last night, bound for Austin, climbing to 43,000 feet before reporting they were low on fuel, diverting to Laredo. Flight Radar 24 data shows the plane rapidly descending at 3,000 feet per minute before slowing its descent to line up for a landing, but then drifting off course. The last radar contact, 2 miles south of the airport.
13: It is nothing short of a miracle that this tragedy did not become a mass fatality event.
5: And Tom, we're now learning that the jet was owned by NetJets, the biggest private jet company in the world.
11: Yeah, that's right. And it's owned by Berkshire Hathaway. This is their first fatal crash in 40 years. The company tonight says safety is and always has been the foundation of everything it does. And it's working with investigators who will be interviewing the pilots, whether they ran low on fuel. And if so, what could have caused that, Tom?
5: Okay, Tom Costello for us. Tom, we thank you for that. The Trump administration finally releasing the full text of the agreement with Iran, which the president says keeps Iran from getting a nuclear weapon. But critics say it gives too much away to the Iranian regime. Here's Gabe Gutierrez.
14: Tonight, two U.S. officials tell NBC News the deal is signed. With the president at the G7 summit, his administration laying out details of the preliminary peace agreement with Iran.
15: I didn't want to see economic catastrophe. If you kept this going, that could have happened.
14: According to a senior U.S. official, under the 14-point Memorandum of Understanding, which leads to 60 days of more talks, Iran allows toll-free passage of the Strait of Hormuz. The U.S. ends its naval blockade of Iranian ports, and Iran reaffirms it will not develop or procure nuclear weapons.
15: No, it's not final. It's a memorandum of understanding. If they don't behave, we'll go right back to dropping bombs right smack in the middle of their head. Okay?
14: World leaders at the G7 issuing a joint statement praising the agreement, which they said was secured under the strong leadership of President Trump. But critics are seizing on financial concessions, including allowing Gulf countries to start a $300 billion reconstruction fund and allowing Iran to resume selling oil.
16: That it does smack of the kind of appeasement that our administration rejected in the Obama-Iran nuclear deal.
14: The president pressed today about that fund to help Iran.
15: Only if they're doing things right. We're not putting up money.
14: Saying a final deal is expected to address the Iranian regime's support for terror groups and what remains of its ballistic missile program.
15: They have to have some because other people have some.
14: Which he told NBC's Garrett Hake, Iran can now keep.
17: Why is it acceptable to you now that they keep some of that capability? And
15: what are they keeping? What are they keeping? They have less than other nations now. We knocked out probably 84-85% of their missiles.
14: And he had this response when asked if he named Vice President Vance as lead negotiator so he could blame him later.
15: I like that idea, Shoot. What? This way, if it works out, I'm going to take the credit. If it doesn't work out, I'm blaming J.D. You better be careful, J.D.
18: A senior U.S. official tells me the delayed release of the text was at the request of Iran and that this is the same text that was signed on Sunday. Another U.S. official says only the vice president had previously signed it and that tonight the President Trump signed it digitally. Tom?
5: Gabe Gutierrez with that new reporting tonight for us. Gabe, we thank you. Back here in New York, there were dramatic moments in court today at the Gilgo Beach serial killer sentencing. The killer himself speaking out as victims and even the judge delivered scathing messages to his face, all captured on camera. Emily Aketa was there.
19: Tonight, the Gilgo Beach serial killer coming face to face with his victims' families.
15: I'm responsible for what was said in this room today. The words I would say have no meaning.
19: Rex Heuermann was sentenced in New York to multiple life terms without the possibility of parole after admitting to soliciting sex and strangling eight women to death between 1993 and 2010.
20: At least eight that we know of? Are you at least a little bit sorry for that? Yes?
15: Yes, I am.
19: The victim's loved ones in the courtroom.
21: And that pain is unbearable.
19: And confronting the hulking New York City architect who lived a double life through tears.
21: Rex Heuermann did not just take my mother's life. He stole an entire lifetime of memories that me and her never got to make.
19: Today would have been Jessica Taylor's 43rd birthday.
21: You thought you took her voice, but you didn't know that she had people who loved her. You hunted her, and I hunted you.
19: Heuermann's sentence marks the final chapter in a killing spree that terrorized Long Island, New York for decades. Investigators arresting him in 2023 using cell phone data and DNA from a discarded pizza crust to help link him to the murders that he now will sit behind bars for.
20: You've been described as a very big man, but you're a disgusting and despicable small man, if you're a man at all. And you're a coward. Get him out of here.
2: There are still some unsolved killings near Gilgo Beach, which the district attorney vows to continue to investigate. Tom?
5: Emily Aketa with those incredible moments in court. Okay, when we return in 60 seconds, the IVF clinic mix-up, a family's unthinkable situation after finding out their new baby wasn't genetically theirs. Runaway carriage horse in Central Park, look at this. What spooked this horse that left a rider in critical condition? And Lionel Messi's historic night, why he told me the World Cup is his dream.
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5: We're back now with a frightening scene in New York City's Central Park. Look at this video. A horse suddenly bolting, and then the moment a teenager is thrown from the carriage on the pavement. Police say the horse was startled and took off without the driver, but with a family still inside. A teenager was taken to a hospital in critical condition. And the problems mounting at LaGuardia Airport, one of the busiest in the country. Once again, a runway is closed after crews found another sunken area. It comes just weeks after a sinkhole forced it to close, seriously delaying flights. Right now, arrivals are delayed about an hour. And in not so serious but very funny news, meet Daisy the porch cow, who acts more like a dog. She's going viral for hanging out, as you can see here, on her owner's front porch. This is in a farm in North Dakota. Nearly 400,000 fans around the world follow her life every day on social media. And when the front steps are too hot, get this, Daisy hides out in the backyard or in the garage. All right, when we come back, we'll take a turn. The IVF clinic mix-up, a family's unthinkable situation after finding out their new baby wasn't biologically theirs. That's next.
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11: Why is a billionaire from Pennsylvania running ads in Alaska about getting rid of ranked choice voting?
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11: It's because ranked choice is part of an Alaskan election system that includes open primaries and dark money disclosure laws. 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
12: dumb, dumb, dumb, dumb, dumb.
11: 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In November, vote no on Measure 2.
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14: What do you get when you have a governor who has no plan? Who picks political fights instead of solving problems? Since Governor Dunleavy took office, Alaska has fewer jobs in our state, fewer salmon running in our waters, fewer teachers in our schools, fewer students enrolled at our universities, not to mention fewer state troopers on our roads, a natural gas shortage in the rail belt, and a lower PFD. Jobs, salmon, teachers, troopers, energy, and the PFD have all declined while Governor Dunleavy has been in office. Have you had enough of the Dunleavy decline? Call 907-465-3500. Tell Governor Dunleavy we want him to stop picking fights and start reversing Alaska's decline.
0: 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Elizabeth Johnson, Chair, approves this message.
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17: Finally, there's good news tonight. The biggest soccer star in the world, Lionel Messi, who I recently spoke with about playing in the World Cup, now making history for what he did in last night's game, reminding everyone why he's one of the best to ever play. Lionel Messi!
18: It didn't take long for Lionel Messi to remind everyone why he's called the GOAT. The soccer superstar playing in his sixth World Cup, scoring once.
17: Lionel Messi, there's your goal!
18: Twice.
17: The rebound is Messi's second goal!
18: Three times for Argentina, his first hat trick in a World Cup.
17: He's from another planet!
20: Pleasure to meet you.
18: I recently spoke with Messi, who rarely gives interviews, about what it felt like to win the last World Cup.
20: When you held that trophy up and you were on the shoulders of your teammates, what was going through your mind?
21: Cuando ganaste la Copa Mundial, ¿qué estaba pensando?
23: Well, everything I went through and everything I did to achieve that, it was the dream of my life.
17: The 38-year-old now chasing new dreams. Last night, tying the men's World Cup goal record. Andres Cantor's Spanish call on Telemundo going viral. Messi! Messi! Messi! Messi!
18: The incredible moment,
17: boy wonder,
18: coming exactly 20 years after Messi's very first World Cup goal back in 2006.
17: It's Messi. He just had to score.
18: Now, two decades later, he comes into the tournament as the reigning champ, chasing victory once more.
23: It would be a dream to be world champions again.
17: And the action is just getting started. A reminder, you can always watch the games in Spanish on Telemundo and Peacock. That's Nightly News for this Wednesday. I'm Tom Yamas. We thank you so much for watching. Tonight and always, we're here for you. Good night.

0: I buy travel trailers in the lower 48, drive them up the Alcan, and sell to fellow Alaskans. The cost to do that now is about 40% higher than it was last year. The tariffs Nick Begich voted for are crushing us. This is impacting my livelihood. I'm not just worried about how I'm going to get my inventory, but who's going to be able to afford it in this economy? Will my business be able to survive? Tell Nick Begich to stop supporting tariffs.
1: At Providence, we're excited to get back out in the world, to run and jump and play and feel the love of being together, to do all the things we haven't done in a while, get back to what makes this life great, and take good care of ourselves, like seeing a doctor, because regular visits, early detection, saves lives. Please take this first step and reach out to your doctor today.

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1: Now at 6, we continue to follow a deadly shooting at the Diamond Walmart on Old Seward Highway. Anchorage police say a routine retail theft call took a sharp turn and ended in a suspect being killed, two officers being shot. One of them had to be hospitalized. We have team coverage on this developing story, including reactions from a city leader and many of you. But we start with Johnson Kuhn, who we learned with what we learned from police today as that Walmart location has finally reopened tonight.
2: Try Tracy. Police say Walmart loss prevention had a suspect detained in back office late last night. But when officers moved in to arrest them, the situation changed in an instant. Dispatch got the call from Diamond Walmart around 10:03 p.m. reporting that retail theft suspect was in custody. Officers arrived and waited for backup before three patrol officers went into the loss prevention office. Investigators say as officers tried to handcuff the suspect to search and take them into custody, the suspect tried to run. And in the small closed space, everyone went to the ground. Police say the suspect then pulled out a concealed handgun and fired, hitting one officer twice in the lower body. Police say another officer was also hit in the chest, but that round was stopped by a ballistic plate. The officer who was hit then in the chest then returned fire and ultimately killed the suspect. A third officer was also hit during all of this, but not shot. And the shooting was said to have been contained inside the loss prevention office, and no Walmart employees or customers were hurt. One of the officers who was shot remains in the hospital in stable condition. And as we learned earlier, the Walmart was closed for much of the day, but eventually reopened.
3: You know, we've talked about retail theft, and we're not going to give up on retail theft. We've talked about how retail theft is linked to other crimes, to include violent crimes. And we have individuals that are violent actors that also commit retail theft. I think last night was a perfect example. We're not going to let up on violent crime.
2: And police reiterate this information is preliminary as they continue reviewing body camera video and security footage. They also say that none of the three officers involved have been interviewed yet due to injuries. A second briefing is expected once more details are confirmed. Tracy?
1: And the shooting sent shockwaves across the area, even caught the attention of city leaders. Alaska's News Source talked with Anchorage Assembly members Zach Johnson, who has a background in law enforcement, about the shooting. Despite the task force launched by Mayor Suzanne LaFrance to combat retail thefts, Johnson says officers must be ready in case something escalates, no matter the situation.
4: You can be the most well-trained, well-prepared officer in the world and still get hurt, unfortunately. That is just the position you're in, because you are having to react to, you know, the actions of somebody else. And, you know, I mean, it's horrifying to know that a couple of our officers got hurt. You know, sounds like in the moment they did react incredibly quickly.
1: Mayor LaFrance also released a statement reading in part, while the underlying call for service was related to shoplifting, the escalation to violence underscores exactly why public safety remains our highest priority and why we are equipping our officers with the technology, training, and resources necessary to face unpredictable situations safely. Mayor LaFrance also says the efforts to fight retail theft have been seeing momentum since the task force launched last September. She says nearly 500 cases have been investigated, along with 267 arrests and warrants. LaFrance says 241 cases have been prosecuted, linked to about $188,000 in loss. And our Lauren Maxwell talked to some of you about the theft that led to the Walmart shooting, about how you feel about the city's safety. Here's what she gathered.
5: Well, this is a shocking crime. Two police officers shot, a third injured, and a suspect dead, all in a place where thousands of people shop every day. The Southside Walmart was closed on Wednesday as security guards turned lines of would-be shoppers away. Most of the people we spoke with hadn't heard about the shooting.
6: I'm shocked.
5: Including a woman who works right across the street and who says crime is getting worse.
6: Well, I don't feel as safe as I used to, put it that way.
5: One man told us,
7: yeah, I don't think any area of town's safe anymore.
5: He says he doesn't always feel comfortable shopping in Anchorage.
7: I know, it's just not safe to go to some of the big box stores anymore.
5: But two other men say they think the problem comes from being soft on crime.
8: These guys are coming in here stealing stuff and walking away, and it's, I think, we need to do some justice reform somehow.
9: There's crimes out there right now. You see in the news all the time where they're letting the guy go. Well, he had a gun, scared somebody or shot somebody. Oh, we'll let him go. They got to stop that. Law is the law, and just abide by the law.
5: Now, to be fair, Anchorage police have put a big emphasis on trying to stop retail theft, and the city is also working with state prosecutors to try to put more of those offenders behind bars. Lauren Maxwell, Alaska's news source.
1: And we're now more than halfway through the work week, and the holiday weekend is just around the corner. Chief Meteorologist Melissa Fry is tracking that extended forecast closely. And Melissa, how's it shaping up for people planning to be outdoors?
10: Actually, pretty nicely. If you've been enjoying the weather recently, you're going to enjoy it all the way into that holiday weekend. But temperatures are going to get warmer from now all the way through Friday. You can see temperatures pretty comfortable. Anchorage at 61, 65 in Palmer, up to 70 in Fairbanks and 59 in Ketchikan. But I do expect these temperatures to warm about 10 degrees just over the next 48 hours. The other thing I'm watching very closely are these thunderstorms. They are firing up across the higher elevations, mainly here across the state, from the Alaska Range out west to the western interior and across the Copper River Basin. And you can see about a dozen lightning strikes there just in the last hour. Those storms really confined near Glen Allen, right along the Richardson and Glen Highways, but slowly making their way west. We will see chances for those thunderstorms developing throughout the Matanuska Valley tonight. So be mindful of that if you do have plans to be outdoors tonight. Now, tomorrow, mostly sunny. You can see from Anchorage to Fairbanks and to Juneau, highs will be about close to 70 in Anchorage, mid-70s in Fairbanks, low 60s in Juneau, and then a little bit more cloud cover for those of you in the southwest corner of the state with highs in the upper 50s. As we get into the weekend, there'll be additional chances for thunderstorms and also eventually some clouds rolling back in. And I'll have a closer look at those details here in a few minutes.
1: The state of Alaska continues to pursue murder charges against a U.S. Army man accused of killing his wife. And a warning to our viewers, the story does discuss suicide.
11: The manner of death that I certified was as a homicide.
1: That's the cause of death. The state medical examiner testified today for 21-year-old specialist Saria Hildebrand, who was serving in the Alaska National Guard. Her husband, 23-year-old Zarius Hildebrand, seemingly showed no emotions today in court. The state claims he shot and killed his wife on August 6, 2023. Evidence shown today in court included autopsy photos showing how Saria died from a gunshot wound to her forehead. State witnesses claim it was done from a distance of 2.5 feet or closer. The defense pushed back against the state's witness today, claiming Saria shot herself. They say Saria had no defensive wounds and the medical examiner did not test fire a gun to simulate the fatal gunshot.
12: Unlikely.
11: In this particular case, it's intermediate range and it's fairly broad across her forehead to her left side of her ear area. That whole area around that is a pretty broad pattern of stippling. And to determine the distance of that particular weapon and that ammunition to create that pattern is best determined in the crime lab through a firearms expert testing that weapon and that ammunition.
1: On Tuesday, detectives testified due to the blood splatter at the crime scene that Saria's body was likely moved after being shot. The medical examiner testified today the placement of the gunshot would have killed Saria immediately. The defense disputes these claims, saying nobody else was in the room when the gun was fired. If you or a loved one needs to talk, someone to talk to, you can call the Suicide and Crisis Lifeline at 988 or text the crisis text line by texting HELLO to 741-741. Still ahead, completing the job in some of the harshest conditions on Earth. How service members in the Arctic are learning to defy the odds and save lives in tonight's Northern Front.
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13: Alaskans know friends don't let friends eat farmed fish. But Dan Sullivan's made friends with the wrong crowd. After siding with Seattle trawlers against Alaska fishermen, Sullivan broke Congress's insider trading law, hiding stock trades in the world's biggest farmed salmon company, a foreign company that floods the market with farmed salmon, hurting Alaska fishermen. And he made money off of it. Dan Sullivan cashes out, and Alaska always pays the price.
17: I'm Mary Paltola, and I approve this message.
0: Watching Alaska's News Source.
1: The Arctic comes with many

0: point for security.
1: We exist in an environment that has been poorly studied for a long time.
2: Give me, exhale.
0: Especially when it comes to how the cold impacts emergency medicine.
3: It's something that we recognize that we have some gaps in that we're trying to address, especially as we try to give high quality care to people here in Alaska.
0: J-Bear working on filling that gap this month as it hosts the Below Zero Medicine Conference.
4: You know, either obvious diagnosis of frostbite or not appropriate because of their initial presentation.
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0: Because when the cold is part of the equation, you got to think different.
5: It affects the dexterity. A lot of what we do as far as our assessments require either tactile touch or more fine motor movements. Like if you're twisting like a tourniquet to stop bleeding, it becomes harder to do that.
0: During the conference, presenters shared their past experiences and successes they've had in cold environments.
3: To me, because I feel like everybody has a stake in the mission here.
0: Because when it comes to Arctic security, every role matters. Georgina Fernandez, Alaska's news source.
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2: Hey, welcome back. The sunshine is back in Ketchikan today. Beautiful day there. You can see how green it is. Our cruise ship passengers coming into town today and getting a nice day to do so. The rain has tapered off for a bit, and we are seeing those warming temperatures across southeast. Warming temperatures, especially later this week for much of the state, but today back into those low 60s in Ketchikan. 62 for the high temperature in Anchorage so far today. On up to 73 in Fairbanks. Pretty quiet down the west coast, upper 50s and low 60s. And trying so hard to break out of those 30s and dead horse close today at 38. You should actually manage to get to the 40s there tomorrow. As we look at the big picture, we're seeing a lot of activity on the radar, but it's all coming from thunderstorms. You can see those showers developing here from the Alaska Peninsula north, here just north of the Alaska Range into the interior and across the Copper River Basin. So we're still holding on to about 30 lightning strikes or so per hour. We're seeing a lot of that activity right here in the Copper River Basin. If you're in Glen Allen and you thought you heard some thunder tonight, you probably did. And those storms are going to continue to gradually push to the west. This activity, thunderstorms in the mountains, is something really you can get used to for the next several days with the current weather pattern that we're seeing. So just a few tips when it comes to lightning. Again, we don't always see it, especially here in Anchorage and South Central. But just a reminder, when the thunder roars, go indoors. Again, you don't want to be anywhere near that lightning. If you can hear it, you're already too close to it. You want to avoid those high points and trees and water, of

0: course, when there is active lightning. And also just important, especially if you're doing some hiking or out in the outdoors, to watch out for quick changing conditions. Again, with these cells, you can get some quick downpours with heavy rain, and you can get some gusty winds, some hail, even quick falling temperatures, which can be pretty harsh if you're out there hiking on a nice summer day and then one of these cells roll through. So please be mindful of that here over the next couple of days. You can get the active lightning and where those cells are developing right on the weather app at any time to help you stay safe from that. Now, as we look ahead here across the next week, we've got those scattered showers popping up really from that convective activity. We'll see that again as we head into Thursday afternoon. You can see it's really isolated Thursday, but come Friday, those cells get a little bit stronger, pushing through the interior. And we'll see that same scenario again Friday and Saturday. Now, in southeast, you have rain from a different kind, just some showers pushing in here from the east. As we Yakutat some morning rain, the rest of the region will be dry and warmer tomorrow. Back up to 70 in Skagway, 61 in Juneau, and back into those mid-60s in Ketchikan. Now, into the interior, mostly sunny in Fairbanks and Fort Yukon, but I do expect those thunderstorms to fire up again for those of you near Healy. A little bit of that cloud cover likely extending into Junction and into Tok as well. Now, we'll see chances for thunderstorms as far north as Anaktubik Pass and highs in the mid-70s. What a contrast to just a few miles up Dalton Highway where temperatures will be in the 40s, but tomorrow will be upper 40s. So, again, about 10 degrees warmer than what you experienced today. We'll see low to mid-50s down the west coast, warmer inland in Galena. Watch out for those thunderstorms tomorrow in McGrath. Upper 50s in Bethel, mostly sunny in Dillingham. Should be a nice day for you on the Alaska Peninsula with high temperatures back into the low 60s. And we'll see that sunshine widespread across the Kenai Peninsula. It's mid to upper 60s near Kenai, Soldotna, Seward, into Prince William Sound. Just a little bit of cloud cover, but not seeing the rain tomorrow. Upper 60s in the Copper River Basin and the valley, seeing high temperatures back into the low 70s. Talkeetna, that'll be the one spot in the valley that will likely see those thunderstorms tomorrow. Highs in the mid 70s for you. For Anchorage, it's upper 40s overnight, upper 60s tomorrow. We'll see some 70s in town, especially on the east side. On up to 70, though, for most of the city here on Friday as we kick off the holiday weekend. Holding on to that sunshine on Saturday, just be prepared again for that potential for afternoon thunderstorms. And then come Father's Day, also summer solstice, we'll see just a little bit more cloud cover. And then early next week, we'll see chances for some rain returning to South Central. And across the interior, temperature is still about 10 degrees warmer. We'll be right back after this.
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9: 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The festival takes place on Saturday, just one day ahead of the solstice itself. One of the bigger changes this year will be the presence of what's being called the starter block. It takes up the space once occupied by the Polaris building. Right now, it's unclear exactly what will be there during the event, since it operates separately from the festival organization. Most of the other preparation is done, besides clearing the streets of leftover winter gravel. Streets being used for the festival will be closed to the public starting at 9 o'clock on Friday night, and the festival starts at noon on Saturday. We'll be right back with the last look at weather.
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9: 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That winner will then represent KTUU at the regional level. Can't wait. It's a great entry. I can't wait for you guys to see it. I've seen it.
34: Okay. I'll be tuning in 3:30
9: tomorrow. 3:30
34: tomorrow.
9: Streaming platforms. 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
34: Yeah. And hopefully you get the chance to get outside tomorrow. If not tomorrow, then Friday. Or, hey, how about Saturday or Sunday? They'll all be pretty good. Temperatures above average for the next 7-day stretch. We will see a little bit of cloud cover rolling in here on Sunday. Just don't want anyone to get caught off guard. Otherwise, it's lovely.
9: It looks lovely, and my garden loves the sunshine. Have yourself a great day. We'll see you back here tonight for the ladies.
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8: Hello, Alaska, and welcome to The Reset. I'm Jackie Purcell here with you this half hour, and we'll be catching up with a couple of Alaska ninjas as well as a Sitka tap dancer. Plus, your featured viewer photo of the day. Today's shot was sent in by Simon Agovluck. It shows an aerial photo of Wainwright, a city in the North Slope, about 72 miles from Ukiavik by plane. 630 people live there at last count in Wainwright. Subsistence hunting is mostly whale and caribou. You can always send in your photos of Alaska through our apps or our website. And remember, take them in landscape mode. Thank you, Simon. Well, you may have seen him on social media, a Sitka tap dancer teacher, having some fun in the middle of Main Street. Danny Tompkins talked to the teacher behind the now viral steps.
11: This is Kincaid Parsons, an instructor at the Sitka Studio of Dance. Kincaid grew up in the studio his mom owns, in a town where the arts run deep.
12: The arts are massive here in general, and I think that's really kind of built into Sitka's DNA at this point.
11: He's been dancing before he could walk.
12: When we get here,
11: now he teaches tap. And says it's not just dance, it's music, too.
12: You become a dancer, but you're also a musician.
11: That passion spilled onto the streets of Sitka during Porch Fest, a community event where Kincaid performed. This video reached more than 60,000 people on Facebook. And the kids in the back felt inspired.
12: They're the true stars of the show.
11: He hopes people see more than just a dance.
12: I was the one dancing. I was the one having probably the most fun. And if you watched that and you felt something, that says something not about my performance, but about how you see it.
11: And says it's never too late to start. You just need a what if.
12: On one, We're going to put our right toe on the ground. I'm going to do the same thing with my left foot. We're going up, up, down, down. 5, 6, 7, 8. Up, up, down, down.
11: And a little patience.
34: We did it!
11: Danny Tompkins, Alaska's news source.
8: Well, thank you, Kincaid, as well as Porch Fest. And that was actually one of the bigger performances of the summer for the studio. Kincaid says they're also looking forward to the Pride Variety Show at the end of June. Coming up next here on The Reset, they found each other early. Well, now a decade later, they're still twins, and we'll tell you why.
6: And then society takes over.
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0: more powerful than an unexpected storm? 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Peace of mind. Made in Alaska.
1: Why did we fire Mary Peltola? Here's a reminder. In Congress, Peltola voted against funding medical care programs our veterans rely on. And she voted against funding military construction projects and housing for military families. Even worse, Mary Peltola voted against a pay raise for our troops. We fired Mary because she left our military and veterans behind. A reminder why we don't want her in the Senate. Last Frontier PAC is responsible for the content of this advertising.
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3: Now we're going to go to the story of a pair of twins who insist that they are twins, and nobody is going to tell them anything different. Check out this touching story.
4: At a party in Miami, Gia Sarnicola and Zuri Copeland celebrated their 13th birthday together. A bond of sisterhood that has defied the cynics for almost a decade now.
5: We have a bond that we think no one else can break.
6: Red, I know.
4: We first met Gia and Zuri back in 2017, back when they were in preschool, back when they both sincerely believed that they were twins.
3: Oh, yeah.
4: Ashley and Valencia are their moms.
7: They will tell you that they are twins, and they have a long list of reasons why to back it up.
8: To them, what makes a twin?
9: Similarities.
7: Similarities.
6: Look, come here.
4: For example, the girls told me that their birthdays are practically the same day, and the obvious physical similarities.
8: So what am I looking at here?
6: The same height.
8: Oh, because you're the same height.
4: Clearly twins, which is why they also insisted on matching outfits whenever possible. Ashley and Valencia indulged them, but they also recognized that there was some bitter to this sweet.
9: You know, you're happy for a few seconds, and then you become sad because they have to grow up, and then society takes over.
4: Indeed, society definitely tried to take over.
8: Zuri and Gia were at a birthday party when an older kid told them they couldn't be twins because they don't have the same skin color. Gia broke down. But through her tears, she got out this rebuttal. She said, "You don't know what you're talking about. We're twins because we share the same soul."
7: I just get chill bumps.
8: Soul?
9: I was just like thrown by just that word.
7: Yeah.
4: Obviously, what Gia was trying to say is that at our core, we are one. A lesson the girls continue to hold dear.
10: I think the moral is to never let people get in between a genuine friendship, and don't let anyone break what you have.
6: Some girls said we're not twins, and we are twins.
4: Today, they no longer believe that literally, but little else has changed.
6: You know what we're going to get today?
8: What?
6: We're going to get ice cream! And you don't.
8: Oh. If I came back there, would you now let me have ice cream?
11: Maybe.
10: We'll think about it.
8: Oh, my gosh.
4: Still, clearly, twins. Steve Hartman, on the road, in Miami, Florida.
3: Kids leading the way. Coming up next on The Reset, Nick and Talis compete on a national stage. And in case you missed it, highlights from their performances right here on The Reset.
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3: Hey, we're going to take you down to Massachusetts, where a 9-year-old boy's lemonade stand has become quite popular. And as Sam Reed tells us, it's all for a good cause.
17: As things heat up along Elm Street in Mansfield, 9-year-old Danny Wilkinson and his family have something to help with that.
18: We're all involved in whatever capacity that we can.
19: It's Danny and volunteers.
20: Hello.
17: For the last few summers, if you're passing by the busy street, chances are you've seen this stand several times.
21: Thank you so much.
22: We go out here when, like, it's a nice day, usually during the weekends.
17: But unlike other lemonade stands, this one comes with a twist in more ways than one.
19: We got some live performance here, so you get a drink and you get some entertainment at the same time.
22: Occasionally, I'll stop playing my guitar to do some karate.
17: While the third grader loves this, the reason behind all of it is as sweet as his lemonade.
19: He had no desire to set the lemonade stand up for the piggy bank.
18: Yeah.
17: Because Danny is donating all of the money to both the Walk for Alopecia and the Flutie 5K for autism.
22: A good friend of mine has alopecia, and so that's how we started for the Walk for Alopecia, and I'm autistic, so.
17: Diagnosed with autism at the age of 4, he's made major strides. Especially when it comes to something as social as this stand.
22: Like peanut butter, crispy, and caramel.
19: Just that alone is a huge testament to how far he's come.
17: And since his good karate friend Maddie has alopecia, he had to help out his cause, too.
22: I hope that we can get a cure for alopecia. And help autistic people.
17: Last year, more than $3,000 was raised from lemonade and candy bars. The feeling, priceless.
22: It makes me feel like a good person.
17: And though he's only in the third grade, he's realizing if you take a stand, or make one in this case, you can help become the change you want to see.
18: It warms the heart. It shows that there is still a lot of good in this world. And we want to nurture that as much as possible.
3: Well, so far, Danny has raised close to $900 this year. You go, young man. Well, Alaskans on a national stage showing off their power. American Ninja Warrior Season 18 is underway. And as Charlie Fellows reports, let's see how they did.
23: Two Alaskans took on the West Qualifier course on Monday night's episode of American Ninja Warrior, hoping to do well enough to qualify for the next round. Unalakleet's Nick Hansen had been there before.
24: What's it like being here back for season 18, brother?
25: Oh, man, it's the best feeling in the world.
26: This was a really cool episode because I'm old. I'm an old guy, and they chose me to put a mic on because they know that I've been on the course plenty of times, and so I actually have a microphone hooked up to me while I'm running the course, which has never been done before.
24: Whoa, that was weird.
23: But even with the added distraction, Hansen's experience won out. He tackled the vaunted kite surfer, which had previously taken him out.
24: Yes!
23: and made quick work of the warp wall to hit that buzzer and punch his ticket to the next round.
26: Absolutely not expecting it at all. I mean, I came off that final obstacle and I was literally like, what? Finally!
23: But the Eskimo Ninja's impact on this season goes beyond his own run.
0: So excited that Nick Hansen was close to him and has given him an opportunity to grow his skills and be here on the big show.
23: Wasilla's Talus Bunch made his American Ninja Warrior debut at just 15 years of age, his bond with the legend keeping him locked in.
1: At first, my nerves were pretty bad. And Nick was like, I was talking to Nick and he's been on the show 11 times. So he has like a lot of experience of like overcoming nervous stuff.
0: Well, I can see why Nick Hansen's so excited about him. This kid's showing power and confidence.
23: Bunch didn't make it to the buzzer. But his distance and time were enough to float him through to regional finals while his Alaskan fans watched on.
5: We got a large group together at a local venue out here in Palmer. And so the whole crowd just was cheering when Talus showed up and when they started talking about Alaska. And then 5 minutes later, when Nick showed up, everybody was cheering the same way. So it was like we had two watch parties in one.
23: A testament to the ever-growing ninja community in the last frontier.
1: It shows that Alaska is really growing the sport. And I actually have a few teammates from the gym I go to apply for next season. So being on the show has really been a big motivator for them.
26: You know, letting him know like, hey man, you did amazing, because he went out there and represented Alaska. 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
3: 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Coming up next on The Reset, irritating little bugs. 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
31: My law enforcement career here in Alaska went 25 years. 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It's easily moved into villages. It's a huge problem. 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
3: Well, as you plan your summer, an unwelcome parasite could really tick you off by getting under you or your pet's skin. Joe Alga talked to the state veterinarian about how ticks can bug your furry friends and what to do if one bites down.
32: Are you ticked? No, I don't mean ticked off. I mean, do you have ticks or does your pet have ticks? This is the time of year where that might be a problem, and here's what you can do about it.
33: We don't have people, you know, going out and looking for them. It's a passive surveillance program.
32: The state vet's office has been collecting ticks for nearly two decades and says they usually receive 1 to 200 a year.
33: A lot of people mistakenly think that we don't have any, We do have six species that are native to the state that are part of our ecology up here. They've been documented, you know, we have records back to the early 1900s.
4: Not too long ago, one of those ticks attached to a dog walking here at Flat Top.
33: They do burrow their mouth parts into the skin pretty hard. They're holding on, so can get some fine pointed tweezers and get as close to the skin as possible and just real slow, steady pressure.
4: And then you can send them here to the state vet or the Department of Fish and Game.
33: We just want people to be aware that we do have local ticks. We are concerned about potential for other ticks to come in from other locations out of state.
4: Fortunately, Coburn and researchers at UAA haven't identified any diseases on native ticks, but said changing environmental factors could make the blood-sucking arachnids more common.
33: And they're seeing that in other parts of the country, too, that just their ability to kind of be at more northern latitudes as temperatures on average are more accommodating for their environment. So that is certainly part of the impetus even 20 years ago for kind of monitoring changes that we might see.
6: And if you find a tick on yourself, don't worry, you're not excluded from sending them in. You can also do that. And you might also want to talk to your human provider about what that might mean. Joe Allgood, Alaska's news source.
3: Well, one man is making a return to professional bowling after nearly 30 years away. Local News Live's Nick King explains why this comeback means more than ever.
8: I had to get all new equipment. I had to get new bowling shoes. I got a new bowling bag.
10: Mike Boland is back.
8: When I first started practicing about a month ago, I felt like I was an octopus. I felt like I had eight legs and eight arms, and they're all moving differently.
10: Some 40 years after becoming the first bowler with limb loss to compete on the PBA Tour.
8: The heart says, let's go, let's do it. I'm 25 years old again. But there's still some muscles that are saying, you don't do this anymore, Mike.
10: The 61-year-old is gearing up for next month's PBA 60 World Championship.
8: Life throws some curveballs at you sometimes, but you can keep going and you can fight through, and you can still do things that maybe you didn't think you could do before.
10: The biggest curveball Boland's faced wasn't being born with one hand.
8: I don't know any hands I have. I'm fine. I know I can't give two thumbs up and my clapping isn't the best.
10: It was surgery for throat cancer in 2016 and months of radiation therapy that followed.
8: I lost so much weight. I was lighter than I was in high school, which seemed like it would be a dream come true, but it wasn't for me. It was a struggle. I got very weak, but I'll say this. It brought me to where I'm at now. I'm not going to say I was a bad person before, but my attitude or my thoughts on life has really changed since the cancer.
10: The cancer survivor is a volunteer of the year for Arizona Disabled Sports, host of the podcast We're Not Stumped, and now making one more run at the sport he walked away from more than half a lifetime ago.
8: We only get to go through this life one time, and why not take advantage of everything you can do and give it one more run? Don't sell yourself short. Go out there and do what you want to do.
10: Boland says July 4th weekend in Columbus, Ohio will likely be his last tournament.
8: I just want to finish at this point. I think that would be fun just to finish, but I'm going to try my hardest. Every shot is going to be one of the best shots I ever threw, and all I'm going to do is hope for the best.
10: No matter what, Mike Boland is back.
3: That's right. Well, coming up next on The Reset, a journey of a lifetime, retracing their ancestors' voyage. A group of people travel the open ocean to the Philippines.
12: I first met Mary when I got a job working on a tender boat, and Mary was working on her dad's boat. She was just a kid, and she was out there in the storms and all kinds of weather.
13: She is a real deal Alaskan. 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
3: Well, we love animals on the reset, and some showed up yesterday across the street at the Lusac Library for a goat meet and greet. Aw, well, those goats are from the tiny Homestead Family Farm in Chugia. While families and kids waited to pet the goats, they also got a chance to learn about Alaska farm life with Anchorage 4-H. The goats are limited to about 20 people at a time, and this was the first of 5 events. So if you miss the petting party, there will be some other opportunities. There was one this afternoon at Girdwood in the Garish Library. Tomorrow, it'll be at the Chugiak Eagle River Library, and Saturday at the Muldoon Library. And in July, the goats will be at the Mountain View Library. I will have to write that down. Well, they are connected to people living in Hawaii and Madagascar. A group from Taiwan just followed a route their ancestors might have taken. Christy Lustout reports on their journey.
0: Forget air travel. This group of indigenous Taiwanese seafarers braved choppy waters to paddle to the Philippines. They took on the 111-mile voyage in a traditional wooden canoe in a quest to rekindle a lost cultural connection. The Dao people from Taiwan's Orchid Island share Austronesian linguistic roots with the Iwatan people on the Philippines' Batanes Islands. 60 paddlers undertook the journey, taking turns on the canoe and navigating only by the stars, currents, and information handed down through the generations. They retraced a 300-year-old route used by travelers and traders before the advent of modern transportation.
1: This is a very important step in the Pacific Ocean. This is also a big step in the Pacific Ocean. We hope we can bring the ocean's 文化, 让赵州的文化能够持续延续。
0: After 30 hours at sea, they finally reached their destination, welcomed by drums and dances.
3: Wow, that is quite the journey. Well, today in history, a statue that has come to represent the United States arrived in New York on this date in 1885. The Statue of Liberty was gifted to our young country by France, but the statue needed some assembly. It arrived in 350 pieces packed into 214 crates. It wouldn't be until October of the following year when the statue was dedicated. In 1925, the longest-running spelling bee in the United States started. The first national spelling bee was held in Washington, D.C. Frank Neuhauser was the winner, correctly spelling the final word, gladiolus. Well, and in 1994, the nation watched as police followed a white Bronco carrying O.J. Simpson. The low-speed pursuit continued for 60 miles across Los Angeles. Simpson was a suspect in the murders of his ex-wife, Nicole Brown Simpson, and Ronald Goldman. He was later acquitted of those murders. Well, tomorrow afternoon, we announce the local winner of the Star Spangled Sing-Off. You can use our streaming platforms to watch at 3:30. That winner will go on to represent Anchorage at the regional level of the competition. Yes, good luck. Well, we're going to leave you today with our featured viewer photo. This aerial photo of Wainwright, Alaska, was taken by Simon Agovluck. Love that look, and looks like the ice is still kind of there, but we're seeing some warming temperatures across the state. I hope you have a great evening. Thanks for joining us on The Reset. Don't forget to do that again tomorrow.
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3: I buy travel trailers in the lower 48, drive them up the Alcan, and sell to fellow Alaskans. The cost to do that now is about 40% higher than it was last year. The tariffs Nick Begich voted for are crushing us. This is impacting my livelihood. I'm not just worried about how I'm going to get my inventory, but who's going to be able to...
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20: From ABC News, I'm Dave Packer. President Trump says he signed the peace deal with Iran, as does Iran's president. It lifts the American blockade of Iranian ports, rewards Iran for reopening the Strait of Hormuz, and lays the groundwork for 60 days of nuclear talks.
21: Iran reaffirms that it shall not procure or develop nuclear weapons. Reaffirms because it made that same pledge in the first line of the Obama nuclear deal. But unlike that deal, Iran's agreement with President Trump includes no other nuclear commitments. Just a pledge to keep talking, including about how Iran could dispose of its highly enriched uranium.
20: ABC's Rachel Scott. The Gulf Coast bracing for a tropical storm wallop. ABC's Melissa Adan is in Galveston, Texas.
22: The first named storm of the season, and we've been feeling these winds all throughout the day. At one point, you know, gusts of 40, 41 mile per hour winds. That qualifies it for a tropical storm. See, big threats are the storm surge. Some parts reporting it could get up to 4 feet of storm surge, at least throughout the Texas Gulf Coast area.
20: In court today, families of women killed by Gilgo Beach serial killer Rex Yeoman on the day he was sentenced to life.
23: Families coming face to face with the monster. In a 17-year killing spree, Rex Yeoman murdered 8 women he hired as escorts. When it was his turn to speak, Yeoman gave those families nothing.
24: The words I would say have no meaning.
23: The judge, indignant, sent Yeoman to prison for life. Families shouting him out of the room. After a 33-year nightmare.
20: ABC's Aaron Katursky. Los Angeles issuing a smoke advisory for unhealthy air as a huge warehouse fire burns in Boyle Heights. An 18-year-old passenger in a horse-drawn carriage in New York City Central Park has died. He fell off as the horse bolted and crashed into another carriage. Ron Duvua.
25: I saw the horse stumble, and his friend was right next door to him, and then it just collided and it turned into a mess.
20: You're listening to ABC News.

0: 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I'm Dave Ramsey, Rachel Cruz, Ramsey personality, number one best-selling author, co-host of the Smart Money Happy Hour. 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Thanks for hanging out with us. Phil is in Orlando. Hi, Phil. How are you?
1: I'm doing well, Dave. How are you?
0: Better than I deserve. What's up?
1: Yeah, so I'll keep this as short as possible. I'm 28 years old. I've put myself into kind of a corner over the past couple of months after some bad decision making. I'm somewhere around 200 grand in debt, which is a mix of credit cards and personal loans that I took out, which I shouldn't have. I also have a mortgage, which is relatively new. I make good money, but ultimately things are tight right now, and I'm curious to get your thoughts on whether or not debt consolidation is a wise choice or if I am better off just essentially figuring it out and, you know, climbing back into a better place.
0: What do you make?
1: Salary is about 140, but I make probably this year I'll probably net 400 after stock units.
0: And that includes cashing those in, or are those restricted?
1: They are restricted, yeah.
0: Okay, so what is your income that you can use this year?
1: This year, like I said, I mean, it's like 400 total.
0: Yeah, but you can't use the restricted stock units. You can't sell them. They're restricted. That's the nature of the beast.
1: Right. Yeah, like 100, 150 vestible, sellable throughout the remainder of the year. Plus, yeah, I mean, 140 divided by two, call it halfway through the year. So, I mean, call it 200 coming in through the remainder of the year.
2: For the rest of the year?
1: Correct.
0: Okay, what do you do?
1: I'm a data analyst.
0: Okay. And how much do you owe on your cars?
1: Zero.
0: Okay. And you ran up $200,000 in credit card debt and personal loans. That's it.
2: That doesn't include the mortgage, or does that include the mortgage?
1: Does not include the mortgage.
0: How much is the mortgage balance?
1: Mortgage balance is just under $600.
0: Okay. Are you married?
1: Not married.
0: Okay. What did you do for $200,000 worth of mess?
1: It was a bad sprint of gambling plus poor decision making.
0: Oh yeah, that's fairly easy to come up with the last part of that.
2: Is there anything you can, like, anything you bought that is sellable in this, or is it all? It's all gone in things like gambling or other things?
1: No, I mean, home improvements have definitely been a thing. I mean, I just bought the house maybe a little less than a year and a half ago, and definitely have put money into the home because we have some issues. But otherwise, sort of just bill payments / through money away, which is...
0: Okay, so here's the thing. Yeah. Personal finance is 80% behavior. It's 20% head knowledge. So debt is never, including when I went into debt and lost my butt because I was stupid, debt is never the problem. It's always the symptom.
1: Yeah.
0: Okay? So this is the symptom of gambling and, in air quotes, poor decisions, whatever the flip that means. Okay? And so it doesn't matter if we waved a magic wand and the 200 went away, it's coming back quickly if the gambling and the poor decisions haven't come to a screeching halt. Agreed?
1: Agreed, 100%.
0: So has it?
1: Yes, it has.
0: No more gambling, no more bad decisions.
1: It took longer than it should, but yeah, it's clicked.
0: Okay, all right. So you're a single guy, you have no bills except a house, and you have $200,000 to $400,000 to get a hold of, and you owe $200,000. You don't need debt consolidation. You just need to reach over there and take a bunch of that money you've been wasting and pay off your debt. You'd be debt-free in a year, and you lived on $200,000.
1: Right, right. Yeah, I guess the issue is more so just the short-term liquidity, and I've been getting bombarded with calls from some of these debt consolidation.
0: Well, you have enough coming in to pay minimums. Oh, debt consolidation people are advertising to you. Well, so what? I mean, that's not a big deal. You could do this, but you could use like Guardian Litigation, and they can put you on a 4-year plan and walk you out of this. But I wouldn't.
2: Yeah.
0: Not when you have the income to pay it off in a year.
2: Yeah, it's your income. And the debt consolidation may get you, quote unquote, a better interest rate, but it's not really going to matter in 12 months because you'll be debt free anyways. So going through a company and paying for that is something that you can do yourself.
0: Yeah. If I were you, I'm going to sit down and go, I'm going to look at the stock options and what the release, the vesting and the release on the restrictions are. And have you got a pile of that stock laying there somewhere?
1: I don't right now. Everything that has vested throughout this year already has already been liquidated
0: and sold.
1: So right now. I'm pretty much
0: translation. You lost more than $200,000 with this behavior.
1: Agreed.
0: Yeah.
1: So.

0: no life, $20,000 a month on these bills for 10 months, and we're done. That's what I would do if I was in charge of Phil Incorporated.
1: Yeah, that's sort of my approach as well. I just really uncertain. I don't know anybody that's done the worked with debt consolidation companies.
0: Well, the Guardian litigation guys are sponsors. We could send you to them, and they could put you on a 3-year plan or whatever. But I wouldn't do that.
2: Yeah, and that's usually when you're in lawsuits and stuff too. You know what I mean? So I think you're fine. Yeah, you don't need that, Phil. Honestly, what's probably going to affect you the most is the ego side of you killing it, making a crap ton of money, living like you're making that much money and more, and ratcheting down everything. Like, that's going to be, that makes you really put yourself in a completely different mindset, Phil. I mean, it does.
0: Exactly.
2: So that humility, which I think you already have, because you've realized, crap, I'm not good at this and I've messed this up. So you have a level of that now. But it'll do inner work in you for sure to go backwards in lifestyle. That's not easy.
0: Well, what I'm doing with this prescription is more than just mathematical. It's also behavior, because if you go this intense, it's gonna burn all that other crap that you were doing completely out. You're gonna go, I never want that again, because you're gonna submit yourself to a sacrifice to clean up the manure, and you never want to see manure again after this.

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8: David is in Memphis. Hi, David. How are you?
9: Good. How are you?
8: Better than I deserve. What's up?
9: Yeah, I was just wanting to, I guess, figure out how to get more organized with my budget. We felt like we were doing pretty good, and then we ended up having to start putting two kids through daycare, and it's eating up a lot of our flexible spending room, I guess.
8: That'll do it. That'll do it for sure. So what's your income, sir?
9: Mine is about 75 and a half or 75,500 a year base.
8: Mm-hmm. Mm-hmm. And does your wife work outside the home? Have you got daycare, I assume?
9: Yes.
8: What's she make?
9: She just started a new job, so at the moment she's at 27,000 right now, but expecting a raise in the next few weeks.
10: By how much? What would that be?
9: Probably close to between $3 and $5 increase an hour.
10: Okay.
8: All right. And how much debt do you guys have?
9: So mine total is right at $212,000 with a mortgage.
8: How much of that's mortgage?
9: $184,000.
8: Okay. All right. Okay, so you got about, what, $60,000 in debt? No, $40,000.
10: 40,
8: in debt.
10: Yeah.
8: 40 in debt. Yeah, okay. And what's the 40 in debt on?
9: All right, I got $2,200 in credit cards. I got $9,100 on a bad HVAC loan that I had to take when I bought the house. And then, $1,900 on a zero-turn lawnmower. And then I have $14,000 in 401k loans.
8: No car loan?
9: No, sir.
8: Okay. All right. And what are you paying for daycare?
9: $270 a week.
8: $1,000 a month. Okay.
10: For both kids, yeah.
8: Okay. Yeah, you're right. It's a matter of getting organized and we've got to stop some of these decisions that have put you into this debt and reverse that, get the debts cleared. Because if you were on a written budget, you and your wife were in agreement, and you had no debt except your house, you'd be in really, really good shape.
9: Yeah.
8: Yeah. And so stuff like the next time a zero-turn lawnmower speaks to you, you have to look at it and say, no, thank you. I'll use the one I have. We're not financing it. No, we're not using a credit card to do anything. We're cutting them up tonight. No, we're not borrowing money. No, we're not borrowing money. No, we're not borrowing money. And that's a new thing you have to learn to say, like, over and over and over again. So any kind of a crisis or a desire or an impulse or a wish or a dream that comes up, it cannot result in debt ever again because it has made your life tight and miserable. and we have to get rid of it and keep it gone. Does that sound familiar?
9: Yeah.
8: Okay, cool.
10: Yeah, so what's the part of the organization that's been hard for you guys, David? Is it doing a budget and sticking to it? Is it trying to figure out what debts to pay first? When you ask about organization, what specifically are y'all struggling with?
9: I guess how to prioritize, maybe. Because it just, if something comes up, you know, it starts stretching really thin, and we can get behind sometimes.
10: Yeah, just like monthly expenses that come up that you didn't plan. Yeah, for sure. Yeah, so I think that's one reason the budget is so helpful. We'll give you a year of every dollar, because it is knowing that you have a plan, and anything outside the plan, there's kind of, you know, the simple word of no, of like, we can't do that. We didn't plan for baseball signups. That's an extra $300 or whatever. And you're like, nope, can't do that. Like, I mean, it really kind of forces you, especially where you guys are, how tight everything is. Like, it really does kind of create a black and white scenario for a lot of these situations, where before you could kind of finagle it and like, I'll just charge on the credit card and figure it out later. When you live on a zero-based budget, it really is directing you to your decision-making, which is fabulous. So you guys sitting down and doing that and then starting to pay off this debt, smallest to largest. And so I don't even know, can you sell the lawnmower and get some cash back?
9: I think it'd be a wash on that.
8: Good. That's $2,000 of debt gone.
9: All right.
8: This weekend, gone. Now, here's what Rachel's talking about. We're going to give you this every dollar budgeting app, and we're going to give you the premium version. We're going to pay for it free, okay? And then you and your wife are going to sit down tonight, and you're going to look at, okay, here's what our take-home pay is for me and my take-home pay for you for this month. And then we're going to take this month's income, and we're going to give every one of those dollars an assignment in the budgeting app. This much for food, this much for house payment, this much for electricity, this much for water.
10: Insurance, yeah.
8: This much for whatever. You go write down what your life, and you say, this is where the money is going to go, and every dollar has an assignment before it comes to you. And then when it comes to you, you simply do exactly what you had already planned to do on paper. And if something pops up, and it will, then you look at the you look at the digital app together, and you say, if we're going to do this thing that popped up, what are we not going to do that we take off of here so that we can do the pop-up? Or we look at the pop-up and say, no, we're not doing it. I don't care if you popped up or not. We don't have the money because every dollar has been assigned. But, I mean, if a tire goes out and you have to buy a $200 tire,
10: sure.
8: Then you look over there and you go, okay, I got to increase car repairs by $200, and I got to decrease something else in the budget by $200 so that this continues to match and we don't get behind. And so you work on that together, and you need to have a budget committee meeting and go over this and stick to it once a week minimum right now, until you get the feeling of organized. So you're telling your money what to do on that digital app, and then that app is going to tell you what to do so that you do what you said you wanted to do. That's how this works.
10: And it's easy, David, that you, with the premium version, you connect your bank account. So anytime you guys swipe your debit card, because no more credit cards, when you're swiping your debit card out of the checking account, a transaction pops into that app, and you drag and drop it so you can see literally how much you have left in each category. Like, it is right there with you. And it really does. If you follow it, it forces you to stay within the bounds. But the great thing is it creates a level of peace, too. And then you're going to expose and see, okay, how much have we been spending out to eat? How much have we been spending, you know, here or there? And you start to actually see your spending habits. And because you guys are in debt, you cut all those categories because you're doing nothing. I mean, but just survival at this point.
8: Now,
10: there's
8: food,
10: no
8: shelter, clothing, transportation, utilities, and get out of debt. That's all. You're not going to see the inside of a restaurant unless you're working there as your extra job. You're not going on vacation. You're broke. You got to get this mess cleaned up. Not until you get it done. And you can get it done really quick once you start doing that, because you sell the mower, you cut up the credit cards, you look around the house, see what else we can sell. We look around. I can pick up a side job this weekend and make $2,000, throw it at this credit card, and it'll be gone. I mean, you start getting creative on knocking these things out, And then you get your

life back at the end of the story. And the end of the story is only about 12 or 18 months away, at the end of the first chapter of the story, I guess. Because then when you're out of debt, you can build an emergency fund. And when you build an emergency fund, then you can start investing. And, dude, you literally could retire a millionaire, if not a multimillionaire, if you follow this stuff through exactly like we teach you. And you go from disorganized at $27,000 a year looking for a $3 an hour raise and two kids in daycare and I can't breathe, all the way to millionaire. And it takes you 10, 12 years to do all that. We can show you how. That's what this app, and it'll, the app will guide you. It'll tell you what Ramsey says next. You got Ask Ramsey on the website free. You can go in there and ask, and you call us back, and we'll help you even more if we need to.

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10: ABC News, I'm Dave Packer. President Trump says he signed the peace deal with Iran, as does Iran's president. It lifts the American blockade on Iranian ports, rewards Iran for reopening the Strait of Hormuz, and lays the groundwork for 60 days of nuclear talks. Senate Minority Leader Chuck Schumer says it gives away too much.
11: When you look at the 14 points that the administration has agreed to, it looks like Iran has won on just about every one of them.
10: The first named storm of the Atlantic hurricane season, Tropical Storm Arthur, taking aim at the Gulf Coast. Flooding turning deadly in Magnolia, Texas. A teenager killed as a storm system barrels towards shore. Los Angeles issuing a smoke advisory for unhealthy air as a huge warehouse fire burns in Boyle Heights. An 18-year-old passenger on a horse-drawn carriage in New York City Central Park has died. He fell off after the horse bolted and crashed into another carriage. The Central Park Conservancy calling for a ban on the horse-drawn carriages. This is ABC News.
2: The KFQD weather forecast for Anchorage and the Valley. Tonight, partly cloudy skies prevail, lows in the upper 40s. Thursday, we'll see a mixture of clouds and sun with highs in the upper 60s. Partly cloudy skies Thursday night, lows in the low 50s. Friday, intervals of sun along with periods of cloudiness, highs in the upper 60s. This is KFQD meteorologist Steve Adamson.

0: Kate is in Sioux Falls, South Dakota. Hi, Kate. How are you?
1: Hi, I'm great. I can't believe I'm talking to you.
0: You too. What's up?
1: So I'm calling to get your advice on how we can help my parents. So my parents are in their late 70s. They're faithful Christians. They have been their whole life. As they've gotten older, me and my siblings have been considering how we can help them to age well and, you know, whether we'll need to take care of them. My dad has worked a ministry job his whole life, and they've never had much money, but they're very private about money. So recently they've expressed several times that they don't have enough money to retire. I don't think they understand money at all, and we're also concerned that they're giving a lot of money to various ministries because they're really looking forward to being in heaven, and they want to spread the gospel far and wide before they get there. They've also told us, and I do think they firmly believe, that they're going to be raptured before they die. So we all love them very much, but we're also concerned that they may not have enough to, you know, take care of them. And we want to be prepared to take care of them if we need to do that, but they aren't willing to talk to us about it. Mm. Is this something we just let go, or how can we respectfully love them for the rest of their years without any information?
0: Well, first, as a fellow Christian, I hope they're right. Come quickly, Lord Jesus, right? But I don't think we lay out our plans. The Bible that I have read doesn't teach me to lay out our plans as if I'm not going to retire, because the rapture is going to be my bailout. Instead, the Bible says, "In the house of the wise are stores of choice food and oil." The Bible does talk a lot about God as our provider, and that he cares about us and he has a plan for us and not to worry and all those kinds of things. And that's all very true as well. But the Bible then, on the other hand, it says, if you don't work, you don't eat. That's in the Bible. And it says, if you don't plant corn, don't expect corn. You're going to reap what you sow. And if you sow sparingly, meaning very few kernels of corn, please expect very few corn stalks to come up out of the ground. That's a cause and effect thing in Scripture, okay? God's talking about this is the land in which we live, the world in which we live. And as Rachel said the other day on the show, God gave us a brain, and we're supposed to use it to reason as well. And so spiritually planning for the rapture, I agree with, and I'm on board for. Let's all get out. Where's the line? I'll get in the line, okay? But also, while I'm here, and we don't know the date or the time, very clear in Scripture that we're not going to know the date or the time of his return, then out of Jesus' own mouth, those words were spoken. And so, given that, then we have to plan as if we're going to be here. And then that plan works if we're not here or if we're here. Mm-hmm. Their plan only works if we're not here. So, anyway, end of sermon, end of doctrinal lesson, okay?
2: Thank you for your TED Talk.
0: But,
2: No, but
0: now,
2: it's true.
0: Now,
2: it's
0: how
2: true.
0: How do we love these sweet, precious people who care about other people wanting to meet God, meet Jesus, and they're willing to live on almost nothing and barely get by so that they can accomplish that? What impact they can have on the world for the Lord, they are having, and their thumbprints are going to be all over people's names in heaven, and that they're just wonderful people. So how do we love them, though? And they're secretive, partly because...
1: How do we take care of them?
0: Yeah, they're partly, yeah,
1: because
0: they're
1: they
0: partly secretive
1: their
0: because they're ashamed.
1: Your
0: They're partly secretive because they're ashamed. They're not ashamed of the gospel. They're not ashamed of their ministry mindset.
1: Right.
0: But they know that they haven't done a good job with money, and it bothers them. And so we got
2: to
0: keep...
2: And it's almost easier in a weird way to have an excuse for the fear that, oh, gosh, we're not... Well, it's okay. We're going to... You cling on to something.
0: Yeah, we didn't do a good job.
2: Because you had the plans.
0: I'm going to blame it on the rapture.
2: Yeah.
0: You know. Now, how do you help them gently and lovingly? Because 100% chance a 78-year-old with this mindset is not going to change.
3: Right.
2: 98.
3: Exactly.
2: We'll say 98%, Kate. Yeah. We'll give you 2% hope.
0: Yeah. But, I mean, I don't want to go in.
3: We've given enough hope that they're going to change.
0: Yeah, I don't want to enter the conversation thinking they're going to be transformed financially.
2: Yeah.
0: I don't think they are. I think they're pretty well set on giving everything away in Jesus' name. And you got to say, that's a wonderful person. My goodness, what wonderful people. So I think you siblings band together. And you just check in on them every so often, make sure that the property taxes are paid, that there's groceries in the cabinet. Don't open the cabinet. The only thing in there is dog food, and they hadn't got a dog, right? I mean, so
3: right.
0: That kind of thing happens in these situations. So just check in on the refrigerator and how it's stocked. And, hey, we just bought a beef, and the three of us are going to share it, and we're going to bring a bunch of it over and put it in your refrigerator. And, hey, I just got a friend that's got some chickens, and we all bought a bunch of eggs here, and we'll bring you some stuff. And I just went by a Kroger, and they were having a sale, and Publix was having a sale, and Mom, I brought you a bag of stuff to put in there. And so just make sure the electric bill is paid. And, you know, you guys can just kind of subtly poke around without getting them on a full plan like they actually should be.
2: Well, and thankfully, I guess the positive side of some of this too, Kate, is they're so low maintenance. They're used to living on basically nothing versus some people call in and their parents are living the high life and have nothing in retirement and they're going to expect the same and they expect their kids to take, you know what I mean? There's like a whole entitlement side where this story could have been. But for them, their motivation and attitude in a weird way is you know, I don't want to say endearing because I don't think it's wise, but it's easier to help someone that has a level of humility and sacrificial heart. Do you know what I mean?
0: It's not entitled.
2: To do all that. Yes.
0: Yeah, they're not brats.
2: Are you and your siblings in a good place financially just to do a bare minimum, like what he was just explaining?
3: We are. There's certain of our families that are going to be more able to do it than others. I think specifically our family would be able to contribute more. And so those of us who may be able to contribute are just wanting to understand what they mean by the fact that they don't have enough money so we can prepare for how we need to help them. But really haven't been able to prepare at all.
0: You know, you could just do it in an honoring way. Say, Mom and Dad, you all have done such work for the kingdom. And, you know, Scripture says that your children will rise up and call you blessed. And we're standing here calling you blessed. Blessed. And one way you're blessed is your children are standing here and we want to love you. If you'll tell us some of the basic things, we want to help. But you're going to have to kind of tell us what we need to help with.
2: Yeah. Do you even know, Kate, if the house is paid off or anything? Like, do you have any range?
3: It is. Yep. They have a small home, but it's paid off, and they have two paid off cars. So that's
0: sweet.
3: Good consolation is that they have a place to live.
2: Good.
3: We're not worried about that.
2: Yeah.
0: Food, lights, water,
3: like
0: property
3: said,
0: taxes.
3: Check in on the food, check in on the property taxes. Yeah. And then what about, like, again, we have a little bit of concerns that they're still giving a lot of money away.
0: Mm-hmm.
3: I just don't think there's much we can do about that.
0: Nope.
3: But I mean, it's their money.
0: And probably some of the ministries that they're giving to. Probably some of the stuff they're giving to they shouldn't be. It's probably irresponsible. But so what? There's nothing you can talk about.
3: Right.
0: Unless they ask. If they ask, you can say. But if you can start a conversation and then they say, well, honey, you think we ought to do this one? And you say, well, Mom, let's look at how they spend their money. Let's look at how they're. You know, oh, wait a minute, Mom, they spend 90 cents of every dollar on the guy that runs his salary. And the hungry kids only get 10 cents of every dollar. Well, I don't think we need to be, Mom, that's not a very good deal for the hungry kids.
2: And Mom, let's make sure you're not hungry first.
0: Take care of your own household first, or you're worse than an unbeliever. These are all scriptural things.

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0: Anna in Jonesboro, Arkansas. How are you?
5: I'm good. How are you guys?
0: Better than we deserve. What's up?
5: So I'm having a disagreement with my dad, and I want to know if I should sell my house to pay off my student loans.
0: Ooh.
5: Yes. So we bought it together, so that's why I was talking to him about it in 2020. Yes.
0: So you don't own it by yourself?
5: Not by myself, but he will let me make the decision. He thinks that you're going to tell me something different. I think you're going to tell me to sell it.
0: Hmm. Interesting. Okay.
5: Yes.
6: We'll know in about 2 minutes.
0: Yeah, this is great. So it's a lot of power. I'm kind of scared.
5: Yeah.
0: So how much student loan have you got?
5: I've got about $33,000.
0: And what is your income?
5: I make 54 and some change as an accountant.
0: Mm-hmm. Okay, working 40 hours?
5: Yes.
0: And you're single?
5: Yep, single, no kids.
0: Okay, all right. And what other debts do you have other than the house?
5: I paid off my car in December early. So all I have left is $1,700 on a credit card, but I have $32,000 in savings, and I could pay that off today and still have some left.
7: Oh, well, bury the lead there. So you'd sell your house.
0: Instead of cleaning out your savings.
7: Instead of dumping your savings and building it back up in 24 months.
5: So the reason that my dad is hesitant is because my mortgage is like $880
0: a month. We're asking you, why would you sell your house when you have the money in the bank to pay off the debt?
5: I don't have the money in the bank. I have $3,200, not $32,000.
0: Oh, okay. Well, that's a little different. All right.
5: Sorry, my
0: You may
5: bad.
0: Have said 32 when we put a zero on it. I don't know. Okay. Okay. All right.
5: $3,200. So I have enough to pay off the credit card
7: okay,
5: debt.
7: Okay. Gotcha. Yep.
5: $1,500.
0: Yeah. And then you pay off the credit card debt. You got your $1,000 left. Then we're working on the student loan and you make 54. Mm-hmm. And what is your house payment?
5: $885.
0: Okay. How long have you owned it?
5: 6 years.
0: How much car debt did you pay off and how long did it take you?
5: I think I paid it a year and a half off early.
0: What was the total debt and how long did it take you to pay that total debt once you attacked it?
5: It was $13,000 and it took 5 years.
0: That's not attacking it.
7: Were you ever
5: at a point? I lost my job when COVID hit.
0: Okay. All right. What I was trying to get at was, did you pay off $13,000 in 5 months or something? And no, you didn't. You just piddled away at the thing.
5: Mm-hmm.
0: Okay. All right.
7: Anna, if you looked at what you bring in each month, and if you lived on nothing, you paid rent, some groceries, kept the lights on, and that's about it. Like, I mean, you really had
0: Beans
7: no life, no
0: Beans
7: life. Yeah. How much extra would you have per month just with your salary?
5: I take about $33 a month, so I would probably need, like, depending on gas and groceries, like $1,600-ish.
7: Okay, what if we just said $2,000 just to play it a little safe? That's $1,300 mm-hmm. extra. Mm-hmm. And if you got, you know, a part-time job at night and weekends, which I know is not...
0: Bookkeeping.
7: Not fun. Oh,
0: side hustle.
7: Yeah.
0: Big money.
5: I've been looking into that.
7: Yeah, and you brought in an extra $2,000. You know what I mean? That's $3,000.
0: In 10 months, you'd be done.
7: A month. And, yeah, and you just look at that in the calendar.
0: Stop your 401k temporarily. 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
0: Okay, so you got that dialed in. Good. 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
5: No, just health and dental, and that's it.
0: Okay. Vision. Health, dental, do you have 401k coming out now?
5: I do not.
7: Okay.
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5: All of my insurance together is $53 per paycheck, so $106.
0: Okay. All right.
7: This feels a little low.
0: Yeah, that's still a little low. I mean, because you're grossing almost $5,000 a month, and you shouldn't be having $1,700 come out of this check.
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5: I get $1,600 per paycheck.
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5: Yeah.
0: $60,000 a year is $5,000 a month. Okay? I can't get down to 33. There's something wrong with your check to me. But aside from that, I'm going to investigate your check and see what's coming out. Make sure nothing is coming out except health insurance. That's it. And taxes. And the appropriate amount of taxes, not too much. Then I'm going to pick up an extra job, side hustling, bookkeeping, and bring in another $1,500 to $2,000 a month.
7: Mm-hmm.
0: Then I'm going to take the every dollar budget and get on beans and rice, rice and beans, and I'm going to be clear of this $33,000 in debt in less than 14 months. and your dad wins the argument. Because I wouldn't
7: sell
0: sell a house where you've got a great payment like this and a great interest rate and you like the house. I would not sell
7: and
0: the
7: a
0: house.
7: Great mortgage payment. I mean, yeah, your payment is
0: I would not sell
7: great.
0: It. I would not sell it for 14 months worth of hustle. And I'd lean in with 14 months worth of hustle and clean the student loan out and get rid of it. The only reason you're selling it is you didn't have hope that you were ever going to get rid of it otherwise. And I just gave you a 14-month detailed plan, and Rachel did, on getting rid of it. And if you get rid of it in 14 months, it'd be silly to sell your house.
7: Because how much equity's in it, Anna?
5: I just have so much. Well, that's the thing, is that the houses that are that sold for what mine did around the time and are selling now are selling for between $200K to $220K.
7: And what'd you buy it for?
5: I bought it for 149, put 7 down, so my loan was for 142.
0: You're sitting in a sweet spot. Don't walk
7: away
0: from
7: this. Yeah, I wouldn't.
0: This is perfect. There's people all over America going, I could have a $200,000 house. Oh, my God.
5: Yeah.
0: I didn't even know they existed.
7: And with an $800 mortgage payment.
0: They do in Jonesboro, Arkansas, yeah, and true. A single lady making $54,000 owns it. Yeah, that's... The house is the last thing I sell if it's the only way I have hope to get you out. And I got a lot of hope, lot of hope, mathematically, that you're going to be out of this without it. So you can do this. Oh, and by the way, let's just fast forward. What happens to your life when you don't have a student loan hanging over your head and a credit card hanging over your head and a car debt hanging over your head and you've learned to live on this budget? Oh, we can start putting money in that Roth 401k. Oh, then we start to talk about how fast does your income at 15% of your income turn you into a millionaire? Pretty stinking fast, kiddo. It's about 18 years is my estimate sitting here today. So you're going to retire with $1 million in your 401k 18 years from now
7: and
0: have
7: house.
0: A paid-for house that by then will be worth $600,000.
7: That's right. 600.
0: Yeah. I just tripled it.
7: Yeah. All right.
0: 18 years from now.
7: Yeah. Sure.
0: Why not?
7: Yeah. Why not?
0: It's a $200,000 house. It's already doubled once. Yeah.
7: Just like that. Right, Dave?
0: Yeah. Just like that. That's how you do it. Just like that. You just move your nose from one side to the other. Like,
7: just
0: ding, ding, ding, ding,
7: make
0: and
7: it
0: there
7: happen.
0: It goes. Just
7: make
0: like
7: it
0: that.
7: Happen.
0: Yeah. So.
7: No, but that. But honestly, yeah, that people selling their house is if their house is the problem. And for some people, their mortgage payment is huge. They have no margin. They're not able to get out of that. They have some equity. Yeah, and you're wanting to move anyways. Sure. Like, there's some reasons. But the amount of effort and time it takes for moving, selling, and then you're going to have to go buy something else, and it's going to be double what, you know what I mean? You're going to, that increase that you are on the better half on is going to be there waiting for you for the new house. So it's not worth leaving. So sorry, Anna.
0: I want you to get a little dirt under your fingernails and get this done, baby. You can do this. I'm sorry. For your sake, your dad wins the argument. If you want to win with money in 2026, you can't keep living normal. Normal's broke. You need a plan. 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
10: From
9: ABC News. I'm Dave Packer. Both President Trump and Iran's president say they've signed a peace deal that includes lifting the American blockade of Iranian ports, rewarding Iran for reopening the Strait of Hormuz, and laying the groundwork for future talks about their nuclear program. ABC's Rachel Scott.
10: As part of these talks, the U.S. would help create a $300 billion fund to help Iran rebuild. The administration says this would not be taxpayer money.
9: But some Republicans are outraged. Senator Bill Cassidy saying Reagan is rolling over in his grave, calling this the worst foreign blunder policy in decades. Republican and former U.S. ambassador to the United Nations during Trump's first term, Nikki Haley, posting that Iranians will use the funds to, quote, further their nuclear ambitions and on terrorist proxies against us. Democratic leadership also panning the deal. Senate Minority Leader Chuck Schumer.
11: This will be regarded as one of the biggest American disasters. And it's because Trump started this war. He didn't know how to finish it. And it looks like in too many ways he has just capitulated to the Iranians.
9: Arthur has been downgraded to a tropical depression taking aim at the Gulf Coast, expected to bring strong winds and flooding threats across the southeast. And locals pitching in, shoveling sand for sandbags in Covington, Louisiana. Health and Human Services Secretary Robert F. Kennedy Jr. announcing $700 million in new funding to assist addiction recovery and mental illness treatment programs across the U.S. In Detroit, Kennedy saying a portion of the money will go to the Streets program that he unveiled earlier this year.
12: Streets is designed to help communities move people living with addiction and serious mental illness off the streets and into treatment.
9: A runway at New York's LaGuardia Airport is closed because of a 2-inch depression next to it. Now, this is the same runway temporarily closed because of a sinkhole last month. You're listening to ABC News.

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2: The Federal Reserve chose to leave interest rates unchanged. New Chair Kevin Warsh called the economy uneven, but says there are positive signs in hiring and growth.
3: Persistently high prices are a burden for the American people. But the recent past need not be prologue. I am pleased to report that members of the FOMC are unambiguous and unanimous. This committee will deliver price stability.
2: Half of the board signaled an interest rate hike later this year. Police in Senatobia, Mississippi, have now placed an officer on administrative leave after the fatal shooting of a 1-year-old boy sparked outrage in the streets.
4: The fatal shooting unfolding Sunday after officers responded to a report of shoplifting. Police say they saw two people fleeing a Walmart with a child. When they tried stopping their car, police say the driver almost hit an officer, and police opened fire. 1-year-old Cohen Wiley rushed to the hospital by his mother, but he later died. Protesters now demanding that officer be fired.
2: ABC's Morgan Norwood. Prosecutors have filed a criminal charge against the chief engineer of a cargo ship involved in the deadly 2024 collapse of Baltimore's Francis Scott Key Bridge, accusing him of failing to notify the Coast Guard of hazardous conditions on the ship. A judge has granted singer Sabrina Carpenter a 5-year restraining order against the man who repeatedly tried entering her home. Dave Packer, ABC News.
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0: Welcome back to the Ramsey Show in the Fair Winds Credit Union studio. Cheryl is in Boise, Idaho. Hi, Cheryl. How are you?
1: I'm good. How are you, Dave?
0: Better than I deserve. What's up?
1: Thanks for taking my call. My parents are to the point in their life where they need extra help. They are 87, 88. And instead of putting them in an assisted living, I would like to take care of them, and that's what they would like. I am not old enough to retire yet. I have about 5 more years, but they're willing, if I retire, they're willing to pay me the same monthly wage that I make right now. And then they want to give me a $50,000 CD, which would make up, that's the difference of whether I retire right now or in 5 years.
0: Mm-hmm.
1: My question is, they do not want my siblings to know. They're
0: Why?
1: Okay with them knowing about the monthly wage, but they do not want them to know about the CD.
0: Why?
1: Because I have some siblings who I think, they think would be unhappy about it, and they don't want the stress. They don't like confrontation. They don't want anybody to be unhappy. I personally think that my siblings should be happy because the monthly wage is way less than if we put them in assisted living. So my husband is a little, we're a little concerned about it causing trouble in the future, but my mom and dad said, nobody knows about our CDs. It's under the table. Nobody will ever know about it because they don't know about that. So we're wondering what to do. Should we insist
0: you do what
1: that
0: you
1: we
0: want
1: have
0: to do,
1: a family
0: but I do
1: council?
0: Not. You do what you want to do, but I do not participate in deals that involve deception.
1: That's what we feel like too. We're like, I don't like the secretiveness of it.
0: It's going to come back and bite all of you.
1: And
0: it's
1: going to
0: come out. It's going to come out in the settling of the estate, and they're going to accuse you of having stolen from your parents.
1: That's what we're worried about.
0: It's what's going to happen.
1: Yeah.
0: Absolutely. I mean, we've played this record on this show before.
1: Okay.
0: I mean, for sure. For sure that's what's going to happen. If everybody can't get along, here's the other thing. If they want you to handle the confrontation, I would be willing to do that. Hey, brothers and sisters, here's what mom and dad want to do. Here's what's going on. I'm taking a pay cut, and I'm losing part of my retirement to cover the retirement. They're giving me a $50,000 CD, and I'm taking a pay cut because I really want to go over there. It's a better quality of care for them. It's cheaper for the whole family, me doing it, than us putting him in a thing. So you get a deal, but I want to make sure you guys all know about it. You don't really get a vote. I'm just telling you we're doing it.
1: Okay. That's fair.
0: And if you don't like it, pound sand, but this is what we're doing, right?
1: Okay, so it's not, don't put it out there and say, are you guys okay with
0: I'm
1: it?
0: I'm not
1: just
0: taking
1: say,
0: a vote.
1: What's happening.
0: It's not their money.
1: Okay, I like that.
0: It's not their money. This is what mom and dad have decided to do, and I wanted to just make sure you guys knew it
2: that you're
0: now.
2: That you're in the loop.
0: So that you're in the loop and not a thing.
1: Okay, I like that way of approaching it. That way there's no argument. It's just what it is so that it doesn't come out in the end. Okay.
0: A family member that had a small business. One of the brothers was involved in the small business. The rest of the family was not. And when the dad sold the small business, he gave half of it to the brother. And he told everybody. But he didn't ask everybody's permission. He said, this is my freaking money, and this is what I'm doing. He didn't say it that way. He just did it.
1: Okay.
0: And then just said, this is what happened. And then you get to choose if you're the brother or the sister then, whether you're going to have a hissy fit about somebody else doing what they want to do with their money.
1: Okay.
0: You know,
1: yeah,
0: and
1: that makes perfect sense. Thank you so much.
0: Yeah, I just lots of clarity and kindness and legacy. What you described had no malice, no theft, no weirdness. It was you're probably coming out on the short end of the stick, except you really want to love your mom and dad well through this legacy stage of their life, and good on you.
1: That's perfect. That's exactly. I just have always promised them, nope, I will take care of you, and I'm the one that's willing to do it.
0: Yeah.
1: And I get along well with them. So.
2: Yeah. Yeah. And almost as factual as it can be, too, Cheryl. It doesn't have to be all emotional, right? It's like, here's the facts, here's the numbers, here's what's happening, and that's about it. Low drama,
0: let me go ahead and just, this is happening all over America at this moment, this scenario. And for you brothers and sisters out there, that the other sibling is the one stepping up and going to do the doctor's visits and going to be in the house making sure stuff gets cleaned up and going to make sure the bills get paid, and they end up with more than you and you're not there, shut up. Rise up and call your brother or your sister blessed and say thank you.
2: For taking care of my
0: dad. Thank you. Thank you for doing this. And you get whatever you want. You're the one on the front line. The rest of you out there. I mean, because this is like a normal. I hear this almost every week among my friends.
2: You know, it's crazy. I saw a study. I just saw this actually yesterday. That the role within siblings, if there's an older sister, she usually is the one that ends up taking the responsibility.
0: Yep.
2: That's like the number one, like, predictability if you are the older sister.
0: The oldest child, period.
2: Yeah, sometimes but usually it's usually the daughter. The daughters are usually the ones that kind of gather, that end up kind of doing that. And then talking about retirement, all of it was fascinating. But there's data coming out all around it, and there's a whole article on it, and it was, that'll be Denise for you and Mom.
0: I'm on notice it's not going to be you.
2: No, I will.
0: I'm so shocked.
2: I'll stop by.
0: I'm appalled. I had no idea.
2: I'll stop by.
0: You'll do a drive-by and what? Give us a parade wave from the car.
2: No. No. But that is, you know, and even, you know, when we look at friends and even, you know, even Winston's parents, like our papaw, my mom's dad is still living. My husband's mom's mom is still living, right? And it's like a full force.
0: And who is taking?

0: after I make the announcement to them, then I'm going to deal with them. That's the other thing. So you have to step in between and go, because your mom and dad don't do confrontation. Remember, they'd rather do deception. No, that's not a good idea. Not a good idea at all. Because that confrontation is going to come back, and it always grows. What is it? Les Parody says, it has a high rate of resurrection.
1: It will come.
0: It will rise up.
1: It will come.
0: You have zombie confrontations wandering through your backyard. All from former dead things. Oh, wow. That's, yeah. Because you tried to bury it and it came alive.

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1: Today's question comes from Gabriel in Delaware. We recently sold our house and did not anticipate buying another one for at least 4 to 5 years. We have $350,000 that we want to invest into the S&P 500 and index funds until we are ready to buy again. Several friends who invest regularly have suggested that because it is such a large sum and we should do a dollar cost average by investing 1/12 of the amount each month instead of investing it all at once. Do you agree with that suggestion, or would you recommend investing the full amount immediately?
0: If you understand what you're putting money into and you've looked at the track record of it, the S&P 500, the math would tell you to put it all in at once. The only reason to dollar cost average is if you're emotionally not committed to this process and the first time Trump decides to bomb Iran and the market goes down, you freak out. Okay? Because he's going to do a Trump thing. You can count on it. I don't know what the next one's going to be, but there's going to be a Trump thing. Sometimes it causes the market to go up. Sometimes it causes the market to go down. And there's going to be other things that happen in the world other than Trump that are going to cause the market to go up and the market to go down. But here's an example. Let's say that you had $100,000 for round numbers, and you put the money in at the beginning of 2024, all of it. At the end of 2024, the market, unusually high, went up 24%, 25%. So you'd have $125,000 if you put $100,000 in January 1. And at the end of the year, you'd have $125,000 because it went up 25%. If you put it in a 12th at a time, you'd have about $111,000. But if the market went up or went down, you wouldn't be as scared. But you did not have it invested the entire year, the entire amount, and so you did not get what the market made the entire year. Now, if the market goes down 10 minutes after you put it in, which is kind of like Murphy's Law, it's like God saying, this is a test of the emergency roller coaster riding society and see if you can ride the roller coaster or not, right? Like you're going to have a test, right? 10 minutes after you put the money in, the market's going to go down. And so you just got to say, I'm not going to look at it. I'm just going to put it in and it's S&P 500. And so, we'll see what it does, right? This year, year to date, as of this broadcast, the market is up 7%. And it's June. If it continues on that track, that's going to be about 14, which would be fairly normal. It's averaged about 11.8, okay? And that includes the big dip after the Iran bombing, and then it came back up.
1: And we've had a couple of those when you look at the chart. I mean, you can just Google S&P 500, right? Yep. You'll see some, but the amount of recovery time, which I don't know the exact date, but it's maybe 30 days, right? I mean, like, it's pretty quick
0: on some of these. Depends on what the event is, but most of the time, this stuff comes back very, very quickly. Even the big newsworthy drops, okay? One of the ones I always remember is when COVID hit in 20. Mm-hmm. Go back and look at the 20 charts, all right? And from February and down into March, in less than 30 days, the market dropped dramatically. I mean, it didn't go in half, but it went way down. It lost, like, a lot. Mm-hmm. And everybody's freaking out because they're freaking out about COVID and they're freaking about everything. And they're freaking out about masks. We hadn't gotten around to vaccines yet, but at that moment, but they came later.
1: But job markets were closing.
0: Yeah, people were worried about the businesses, worried about what's going to happen with the economy, and the market dove. Okay, it hit bottom in April. We didn't know that at the time. How long did it take it to recover what it lost from the COVID scare in the 30 days prior? 57 days. It came back. So COVID wasn't even over, but we're up in September and the market has returned because the market figured out that there wasn't going to be 2 million deaths.
1: Well,
0: and the market figured out that a whole bunch of this was a bunch of hooey.
1: Well,
0: and no, they did. I mean, the market looked around and said, we're not all going to die. And this is, you know, and the economy is not going to turn into a dust bowl. And. Mm-hmm. And so the market recovered. The market recovers common sense over time.
1: Well, and you think back to 07, mm-hmm. 08, mm-hmm. which was a, obviously the massive.
0: Huge drop.
1: And was that, how long did that, I mean, that was.
0: It took a bit. It went in half. The Dow Jones went from 13,000 to 6,500. Now, how quick did it get back to 13,000? I'd have to go back and look, yeah. But I think it was almost a year.
1: Yeah, so that was probably the long, you know.
0: That was a long one. But it also went in half.
1: But even the Iran thing recently, right, that it dropped, it came back within like 2 weeks. It was not long.
0: It was less than a month. Yeah,
1: yeah, it was not long.
0: Yeah.
1: Because we had just put money in.
0: And then every time there's a news cycle on it, you'll see it like this week, if you go back and depend on when you're listening to this, mm-hmm. but I'm doing this real time, you'll see a little blip right now. You know, latest news cycle on the same thing. And, you know, because they're bombing each other again for a minute, right? Mm-hmm. So all this stuff. So all that stuff comes into it. All that to say, the answer to your question is invest immediately if you have a 4 to 5 year window, because these wrinkles iron out if you give them time. No one gets hurt on a roller coaster except those that get off in the middle of the ride. Don't jump. Don't jump. So if you think you're going to jump, dollar cost average, because it keeps you from freaking out quite so much, because you're like, oh, it went down, but I don't have all my money in. And so, but if you're going to be one of those people that says, I lost all my money in the stock market, which, by the way, is a lie. If you put money in the S&P, you have never in the history, in the last 150 years, lost all your money. Zero times that the market went to zero. So you didn't lose all your money. If you put it in at the top in 2008 you're talking about, and it goes in half, put $100,000 in, it's worth $50,000, you could say, I lost half my money because I bought at the top and sold at the bottom. I'm the worst possible timer on the planet. You know, and so, but even then, you didn't lose all your money. You lost half of it. And because you're the worst possible timer on the planet. So, yeah, so if you just ride it, you're going to be okay. So if you're willing to do that and you're willing to understand that, then you're going to make really, really, really good money as a long-term investment in good mutual funds. And an S&P 500 is a great place to park stuff when you've got a 4 to 5 year window. Longer term, I'll go with different mutual funds, but I use the S&P for short-term parks like that myself. And just while we're on it, this is a fun stat. I pulled this up the other day because I got curious about it. 23, the market went up 26%. 24, it went up 25%. 25, it went up 18%. Three very unusual years. This year, as I said, it's up 7%. So if you compound those numbers in 4 years, today, 3.5 years to date, because we're all the way through those three calendar years and halfway through 26 when I'm saying this, that's 100% return on your money. So if you put in $100,000, you put in $1 million in 23, it's now $2 million. If you didn't add anything to it and just sat there. Now that is a very unusual 3.5 year period of time. Unusually good. I don't recall one. And I'm old and I've been doing this a long time. I can probably go back and look if there is another one, but I don't remember emotionally. It doesn't come to mind anything that sweet. In my memory, the 3 years in a row, 20+%.
1: That's crazy.
0: Yeah, that's crazy. But I mean, I've got money sitting in the S&P, and I got twice as much right now, just because of that 3.5 year period of time. It doubled. Meanwhile, I've got my money in checking because I'm scared of the stock market. You'd probably need to do some learning, because that's the kind of crap you're missing out on right there.

0: Hey, George Camel here. 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
13: ABC News, I'm Dave Packer. Both President Trump and Iran's president say they've signed a peace deal that includes lifting the American blockade of Iranian ports. rewarding Iran for the reopening of the Strait of Hormuz and laying the groundwork for future talks about their nuclear program. ABC's Rachel Scott.
1: As part of these talks, the U.S. would help create a $300 billion fund to help Iran rebuild. The administration says this would not be taxpayer money, but some Republicans are outraged. Senator Bill Cassidy saying Reagan is rolling over in his grave, calling this the worst foreign policy blunder in decades.
13: Arthur's been downgraded to a tropical depression, weakening as it heads toward the Gulf Coast. But in the Midwest, powerful storms overnight, possible tornadoes spotted late Wednesday in Charleston and Effingham, Illinois. A runway at New York's LaGuardia Airport closed because of a 2-inch depression next to it. This is the same runway temporarily closed because of a sinkhole last month. This is ABC News.
14: The KFQD weather forecast for Anchorage and the Valley. Tonight, partly cloudy skies prevail, lows in the upper 40s. Thursday, we'll see a mixture of clouds and sun with highs in the upper 60s. Partly cloudy skies Thursday night, lows in the low 50s. Friday, intervals of sun along with periods of cloudiness, highs in the upper 60s. This is KFQD meteorologist Steve Adamson.

0: Well, we wish we could get to every single call and question here on the show, but we can't. There's only so many lines and so many minutes to be on the air with you. So, if you do have a money question, we have an answer for you. And it's head on over to the website and use Ask Ramsey at RamseySolutions.com. Ask Ramsey. Ask Ramsey is our free AI tool. The only data in Ask Ramsey is Ramsey data. We took 3-4 years of this show and put every call and dumped the answers in. We took all the books we've written, dumped them in. We took all the articles, and there's thousands of them on our website, and dumped them in. There's no Reddit in Ask Ramsey. If you don't know what Reddit is, it's a sewer. Okay? And so the way AI works is it can only spit out what you put into it. So if the data set is clean, the answer is clean. And the data set in Ask Ramsey is 100% Ramsey clean. That's all it is. So you're going to get an answer almost as smart aleck as you would here on the air. And exactly the same stuff. So, and it's quick and it's easy and it's completely free. 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Click the link in the description if you're listening on a podcast or a YouTube. Check out Ask Ramsey and tell your friends about it. It's completely free. It's just like calling into the show.
1: We should make a version someday where you can click what type of, do you want a Dave answer? Do you want Rachel to tell, in the tone at which you get your answer, right? And it would be like, I'd be like, hey guys, it's going to be fine. Well, here's what you do. And Dave's like, you're stupid. Delaney's going to be like,
2: Rachel's
1: how's
2: like,
1: your dad?
2: I like you, and I
1: dad?
2: Just don't think that that's smart. And Dave's like, stop it, you
1: stop
2: fool.
1: It, you're dumb.
2: Yeah.
1: And Delaney's like, how's your dad? How's the relationship with your dad? You know? Jade will be like, girl, let me tell you. I don't know. That could be good. I'll send an email after the show and give him my idea.
0: And George will pull.
1: George will be like, let me get the calculator out, and we will
0: figure
1: this out
0: exactly
1: together.
0: Right. He's going to nerd out.
1: He loves
0: sure.
1: that investment calculator.
0: All right, there we go. Michelle is in Raleigh, North Carolina. Hey, Michelle, what's up?
3: Hi, Dave. Hi, Rachel. I've been playing with the Ask Ramsey, and I always imagine George Campbell is the one to find.
1: That's all we needed, Michelle. Thank you. Thank you.
0: Well, it's a very precise answer. Then.
1: You will get a good answer, especially if it has to do with investing, so that's great.
3: But I wanted to ask you all this one. Quick background. I'm 32. My husband is 34. We make about 100K a year. We have $230,000 in retirement.
0: Way to go.
3: Thank you. My husband and I are both military. He just gave money or GI Bill to our two children, which are 5 and 2. And we have 10K and they're 529. And we're investing $200 a month into their 529. But I just wanted to see, is that enough? Should it be more? Again, they would get 12 months of his GI Bill, which I think actually equates to more than just one school year.
0: So his GI benefits for children's college education is 1 year of his income?
3: No, so the GI Bill would cover 12 months of school for each child.
0: I thought it covered all of it. Oh, cool. Interesting. All right, so you got 12 months. All right, so, what I would do is just say, all right, where are we going to be living, do we think, when we retire from the military? In other words, where will be the state school that we are the resident? You want to guess? What state?
3: North Carolina.
0: North Carolina.
3: Yeah,
0: you'll still be there.
3: National
0: okay.
3: Guard.
0: All right. So,
3: mm-hmm.
0: University of North Carolina or whatever, that's a state school. All right. And what is the tuition? $14,000 a year. What's room and board? Probably about double that. Probably about that much again. So probably $25,000-$30,000 times 4. So $120,000. Oh, minus 1 year. Because military is picking that up.
1: Times 3, yeah.
0: So times 3 instead. So now we got 90 or 100,000 bucks. So our 10,000 at 2 years old, what's it going to turn into by the time we get there? Plus our 200 bucks. Is that going to turn into, 100,000 bucks? You're going to be pretty close.
1: Yeah, but also looking at the rate of tuition increases, the average has been year to year, because it's one of the wildest.
0: And I would underfund the 529
1: mm-hmm.
0: and overfund some of your other investing that you could use at that point. Because what happens a lot of times is by the time you get there, two or three things can occur. One is they get scholarships for whatever reason. A, they applied for them. B, they're academically or athletically gifted. And if they get a scholarship, the amount of their scholarship can be removed from the 529 with no penalties or taxes. Okay? So,
3: okay.
0: You know, but that money now is set free instead of being trapped in the 529 growing tax-free. So that's one thing that can occur. Another thing that can occur is you guys are sitting on a pile of money by then because you're doing a great job. I mean, we're talking 15 years from now. You know, what's that going to look like? You're going to be millionaires easy, and you're going to have other money laying around, and you might decide all kinds of different things. They decide not to go to college. They want to go and be in the trades and get a certification in whatever it's called 15 years from now. We might call it AI today. And they want to be a tech person, and they don't need a four-year degree to do that. They want to be in cybersecurity, and you don't need a four-year degree to do that. You don't need a four-year degree to be a programmer, for God's sakes, right now, for sure. And so on, right? And so that's, you know, maybe they want to be a diesel mechanic, and it's a two-year certification. By the way, diesel mechanics right now are making $120 a year, which is more than a lot of lawyers make. So, you know, let's just think through what is it they're going to mm-hmm. do. They may or may not be four-year University of North Carolina. I recommend college if they study something that's actually usable. You don't want a degree in left-handed puppetry. You'll end up being a barista. But you do need to get. But if you get a good, solid degree in something that's usable in the marketplace, I still recommend college. So that's how you plan it out. You just look out there and go, what's it cost? And then you back out what you've already got covered and then go, I want to come up a little short because I'm going to have other money.
1: Mm-hmm. Yeah, because the hard thing, especially Michelle, which is such a great position to be in, that you guys are looking at baby steps 4, 5, and 6, like you're looking at college and you're able to fund it. And because of how young your kids are and how fast that money can grow, is that, yeah, that's a scenario where it can be overfunded. So you do want to just be watching the numbers and make sure. For majority of people out there, that's not an issue for them, right? They're trying to save for retirement and their kids are 16, 17, and they don't have money for college. So
0: right. You're
1: on a good scenario, but you are one that you do want to be looking at. Like Winston and I mean, we funded a ton. Amelia's 11, and we slowed down hers just because of
0: all
1: this.
0: You're probably done.
1: Just to say, again, I don't know what she's going to do, and financially, whatever's in there that will grow for the next, you know, 6 years, and then if it's not enough, can we cash flow behind it? But that's because we've been doing the baby steps for 15 years, too. So it's all, but it's something to think about, especially because your kids are so young, Michelle.
0: I love this question. By the way, thank you for your service to the country. I'll give you one other thing. Go ahead and start brainwashing them on two things. I mean, parent them. Okay? To the thing number one is that you want to parent them on is that they are going to engage in some kind of continuous learning after high school. They need to learn something beyond high school. If it's a trade or if it's college, whatever. So this is your college fund. This is your college fund. This is your college fund. Show them when they're 12. This is your college fund, which presupposes in their little mind that they're going to college. That's brainwash number one. Brainwash number two is where you go to school does not matter. So you're not going to school at a super expensive school. We're not paying for it. So we went to the University of Tennessee. We're in Tennessee. Sharon and I did. We taught our kids to say, go Vols, early. Go Vols. Presupposes you're going to be a Vol. All three of them were.
1: Brainwashing works?

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0: Elizabeth is in Pennsylvania. Hi, Elizabeth. How are you?
1: Good. How are you?
0: Better than I deserve. What's up?
1: So my husband recently lost his job, and he was working in the trades, but now he's considering reopening a landscaping and home services business that he ran a couple years ago when we first got married. He's started to pick up some side work, and it's showing some strong promise. He's making about double of what he would normally make in his weekly, paycheck for his normal job. So our situation is a little bit different now than when we first got married. I'm a stay-at-home mom, and I'm nervous about him taking this business on full time, which is what he wants to do. So he's pretty much stopped applying for jobs, and I want to support his goals and what he wants to do, but I'm just concerned about putting all of our financial security on a very seasonal business since it, you know, didn't produce a lot of income in the winter last time. And I'm just curious what your thoughts are.
2: Well, how long has he been making double? How long has he been doing it?
1: So he just lost his job a couple weeks ago. So this is just like very recently.
2: Dang.
1: But before,
0: so if he could,
2: good for him.
0: If he can double his income for 6 months, that's the same amount he would make in 1 year.
1: Right.
0: Why would I be nervous?
1: Because last time when, like, I was his accountant, I did all of his numbers for taxes and everything. So I just am getting, like, the accounting flashbacks to when he had his business when we first got married. We pretty much relied only on my income because we didn't save for the winter and everything. He didn't know to do that, I guess, the first time around. And he does have that mentality.
0: Why did the business fail last time?
1: So it didn't fail. We actually moved across the country. So he closed it down because we moved. We just recently moved back to Pennsylvania in the area. So that's why he was, you know, now with this job loss, he's thinking about reopening it.
0: Okay. Well, a paycheck coming from someone else who's out hustling and trying to keep a business open is no more stable than you out hustling and trying to create some business. They're both unstable. They're only as stable as your ability to leave the cave, kill something, and drag it home. You just have the illusion that someone else does it, until they fire you or lay you off because they can't figure out what to do at their place, which is what just happened. So the security is an illusion. What I don't want to engage in on your side, I want to come alongside you. What I don't want the two of you to allow to happen is that you ignore trends that are negative. Okay? But also don't want you to say, well, last time we didn't save up anything for the winter, and so it was tight. It was tight during the winter. Well, then don't do that again. You know, I mean, but if you're making double, why would you not figure out a way to handle that and handle winter?
1: Right. I guess I'm just nervous that it's that trend.
0: You're nervous about something that hasn't happened.
1: Yeah, because we have a daughter and I have to think about her.
0: You're nervous about something that hasn't happened. I'm thinking about her too.
2: It happens the first time around, is what you're saying, Elizabeth. But now, can you not shift mentality and say, okay, going forward?
0: As long as we're making double, I'm happy. Is that not correct?
1: I guess I'm just a worrywart.
0: As long as we're making double, yes, you're a worrywart.
2: And then, Elizabeth, I would say, though, in the winter months, November, December, January, February, there's something else you could be doing for 4 months.
0: Two things. Have a plan to create income during winter, and B, save up, act like the squirrel. Put some money in the nest. Get ready for winter. If you're making double, set half your money aside, and then winter is... You're a fat squirrel.
1: Okay, so you would not recommend him applying and trying to get that?
0: No, not if he's making double. In 2 weeks, the guy's already doubled his piss-poor job? I don't want another one of those jobs. I love this one. But get ready for winter. He has a baby to feed and a worried wife. So let's get ready for winter. Let's double down and bank half our check. Let's live on what we were living on when I had the horrible job.
2: From doing this last time, Elizabeth, can you guys calendar out? And when did business start slowing for you guys in Pennsylvania? Is that October? Is that September? When does it start going into winter months for you guys?
1: I would say like end of October, early November.
0: Okay. What kind of work is he doing?
2: Landscaping.
1: Yeah, he's doing like landscaping and home services, which is what he did before.
0: Define home services.
1: It's pretty much mostly landscaping, but like he will do some snow removal and stuff in the wintertime, but that's very dependent on whether or not we get snow.
2: Mm-hmm. Okay, but he has that.
0: But what else can we do around landscaping? Tree removal in the winter.
1: Yeah, he does tree removal.
0: You can do that all winter. It's better to do it in the winter.
2: And maybe, Elizabeth, for a period of time, maybe for this first year, just to settle some of this, that he's like, hey, I'll go drive UPS for 3 months during the holiday season.
0: No.
2: What?
0: Just to make double between now and September and set half of it aside.
2: But he could be doing something in the winter.
0: Yeah, just to know snow removal and stump removal and tree removal and... Yeah,
2: and holiday driving, whatever it is,
0: but figure it out. But I mean, here's the thing: if you can make double, it's real simple math. 6 months gives you all 12.
2: But that doesn't. Elizabeth, you're not. That doesn't. That's not. It's computing mathematically to you, but you're feeling something different. And why is what I'm wondering? Is it because he didn't do a good job? You guys didn't do a good job saving last year. Do you think you have the ability to save this time around?
1: Yes, and I mean, we've been doing like your baby steps and stuff, and we've been in a much better place financially. And I'm just nervous that to see that progress potentially stop if things don't work out perfectly.
0: How old is your baby?
1: She's a year old.
0: Okay. And you've got to look at him, and he has to hear loud and clear that we have to do this in a way that makes sure that the family is okay. Meaning we're going to make double and bank half of it. We're going to pay our taxes on time. We're going to have some alternative things that we do during the winter to make sure that we don't even need that savings. Honey, if you're not doing that, I'm going to go from worried to a problem. I'm going to be a problem for you. If we are doing that, I'm going to be your cheerleader mm-hmm. and support you. But if you're going to engage in a pattern that looks like this family is going to be in jeopardy, me and you are going to have a problem. So let's keep me cheerleading. Let's work together and let me do my accounting stuff. And we're going to work real closely together. We're not going to go along 4 months and not talk about this. We're going to talk about it every month. We're going to look at the trend lines on the revenue on the business like we're running a business. And we're going to say, okay, this type of business is making us more profit. This type is not. Let's engage in that. And let's start thinking about, do we need to buy a piece of equipment for winter? Snow removal, snow blower? Mm-hmm. What do we got? Attachment for one of the mowers? I don't know how this is going to be. But let's just start running a business and anticipating what is coming, and let's do it together and talk about it. We're not going to just go along and like, I'm living my dream, and my family gets hungry. Mm-hmm. We're not doing that, and I don't endorse that. But I also don't want you to have the illusion that self-employed is less stable than employed, especially when you're making twice as much. It's more stable. So I like him. He's a hard worker.
2: I mean, that's impressive, though.
0: He turns that around real fast.
2: Yes, yes.
0: Really fast.
2: And he knows what he's doing. He's done it before.
0: The actual doing the thing he's good at. But she's got the accounting skills.
2: That's right.
0: So she can come alongside and they can have adult discussions about how the business is creating profit and what we're doing with the profit. We're doing our quarterly estimates. We're not going to get behind on taxes. We're making sure all bills are paid. We're keeping the profits, mm-hmm. set aside, getting ready for winter. We're going to squirrel money. That's what we call it in the South.

0: 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Normal's broke. 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
3: From ABC News, I'm Dave Packer. The remnants of Tropical Storm Arthur still packing a punch, and the National Hurricane Center warns it's expected to bring life-threatening conditions. ABC's Melissa Don is in Galveston, Texas, where she says the storm is now zeroing in on Louisiana and parts of the South.
4: The concern there is all of that rainfall. They are forecasting even up to 20 inches of rain. That can be so damaging, especially for flooding situations, which, as we know, in an instant can turn deadly. Unfortunately, in San Antonio, a woman died after she was submerged in her car. She tried to call 911, but her call got cut off. And unfortunately, once authorities found her, she did not survive.
3: President Trump says he signed the 14-point peace deal with Iran, but there's still criticism from both sides of the aisle that he gave away too much. As part of the deal, which reopens the Strait of Hormuz, the U.S. would help create a $300 billion fund to help Iran rebuild. At the beginning of the war, Trump spoke of destroying Iran's ballistic missile capability. But now,
5: if other countries have them, it's a little bit unfair for them not to have some. A ballistic missile is not the same thing as what we're talking about when we talk nuclear. But if Saudi Arabia and Qatar, and they all have some, I would say, in relative proportion, I think it's okay.
3: Lawyers for accused UnitedHealthcare CEO killer Luigi Mangione were in court Wednesday with a new defense. ABC's Peter Haralambos.
6: After spending about 18 months arguing he was not responsible for the death of UnitedHealthcare CEO Brian Thompson, Luigi Mangione's lawyers signaled that they're instead going to argue that he was going through an emotional episode. They've not yet disclosed what that emotional episode was. On top of that, Mangione faces a separate federal criminal trial where that kind of defense is not permitted by law. For now, though, that state murder trial is still slated to begin on September 8th.
3: New York gearing up for tomorrow's parade of champions for the Knicks. 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
3: An 18-year-old tourist killed in New York City when he was thrown from a horse-drawn carriage in Central Park.
11: A horse-drawn carriage takes off in Central Park, the horse bolting as a family of four tourists barely hangs on inside as the horse sprints out of control
12: moments later crashing into another and flipping onto its side. Police say an 18-year-old man who fell from the carriage rushed to the hospital. This is the second incident involving New York's famous and controversial carriage horses in just over a week. New calls from animal rights groups and the Central Park Conservancy to ban the horse carriages.
3: ABC's Matt Rivers, a representative for the Transport Workers Union, which represents carriage industry employees, said the driver had dismounted to take a photograph of his passengers, which they are not supposed to do. Colorado regulators are reviewing Xcel Energy's final plan to clean up groundwater contamination caused by decades of coal ash disposal at the Valmont Power Station. A dedication ceremony will be held Thursday in Chicago for the new Obama Presidential Center, kicking off a grand opening weekend. One of the founding members of the band Chicago has died. Walter Parizader played several wind instruments in the band, including sax heard on this song, 25 or 624. He was 81. The band confirms he died after a long battle with Alzheimer's disease. Parizader stayed with Chicago from its founding until 2018 when he left touring due to health issues. Dave Packer, ABC News.
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14: The KFQD weather forecast for Anchorage. Tonight, partly cloudy conditions, lows in the upper 40s. Thursday, mixed sun and clouds with highs reaching the upper 60s. Thursday night, partly cloudy, lows in the low 50s. Friday, we'll have intervals of clouds and sun with highs in the upper 60s. This is KFQD meteorologist Steve Adamson.

0: some of that backlog, but there aren't any people, so that's the issue with the truckers. Good, really interesting stuff. Patrick DeHaan with us, who is head of petroleum analysis with Gas Buddy. Patrick, great stuff, great insight as always. Thanks for your time on a busy night. Have a good night, and we'll talk to you down the road.
1: Thanks for having me. Appreciate it.
0: You got it. Patrick DeHaan, that guy was dropping some serious knowledge on us. Head of petroleum analysis for Gas Buddy. That was interesting about diesel, right? Diesel prices are going down, but who cares how low the diesel price is if you have nobody to drive the truck? And right, everything gets delivered to the grocery store by diesel. And so prices are going, as he said, prices are going to remain elevated for all sorts of supply chain issues, which has been quite a bit of problem even before the pandemic. But since the pandemic has reared its ugly head even worse. Hey, we're just getting started. Stay right there. America at Night, back in a moment.
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0: is America at Night with McGraw-Milhaven.
1: Well, the big news of the day is that President Trump has signed the deal with Iran, and they've released it. A senior U.S. official read aloud to reporters the text of the agreement between the U.S. and Iran, disclosing the terms for the first time. The agreement calls for the reopening of the Strait of Hormuz, a $300 billion plan for Iran's reconstruction, the lifting of sanctions on Iran's oil, and the end of military operations in Lebanon. The group, the G7 summit today in France, Trump afterwards came to the microphone and issued a fiery defense of the deal, lashing out at critics who said that the agreement achieves, critics have said that this one achieves even less than the one that President Obama signed back in, 2015. He also threatened to bomb Iran if they did not adhere to the agreement, both what is written and what they've agreed to orally. Israel's right-wing TV station Tonight, which supports Benjamin Netanyahu, is openly on the air attacking President Trump over this deal. So a lot of supporters not happy with President Trump for signing this deal and what is in the deal. That's just one of the news events that's taking place tonight. We'll talk about it all in hour number three right here. Hey, did you see what happened at the UFC fight on the White House lawn? Nothing, because an alleged plot was foiled. We're going to talk to News Nation national security contributor Tracy Waldner, who has the whole story. It's a fascinating look, and hats off to the FBI and the Secret Service and everybody else who was able to foil the plot. A number of people were arrested all around the country. They all seem to be radicalized in one way, shape, or form through social media. And this keeps happening. People keep getting radicalized on social media. I don't know why we don't do anything about it. I don't know why we don't curtail it. I don't know why we don't have a bigger conversation about it. But more and more people are getting radicalized on social media, going down rabbit holes and coming out the other side in a distorted reality, and then creating violence for innocent Americans. They're being radicalized the way, well, anyway, we'll come back and talk about it with News Nation national security contributor Tracy Waldner. And then, next hour, Dan Mason, former head of CBS Radio. I'll ask him, what about CBS News going dark? What are his thoughts on that? We've got a lot to get to this night. We're just getting started. America at Night, back in a moment.
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12: Wow. And then another one. Where'd it go? There it is.
13: Breaking news tonight. You're watching it. You're looking at the newest video that we have of a fire near Sterling, the Grand View Fire, about 50 acres. This is near Swanson River Road and Jacobson Avenue in Sterling. Troopers closed the road for driving in this area. Multiple dozers and fire crews are responding. And as you can see, they are busy working to contain this one. We will, of course, keep you updated.
14: He might have not have been the perfect victim, but he was still a victim.
13: A family of a 16-year-old killed in a weekend shooting are facing the loss of one of their own. That comes after a year of even more loss. Joe Allgood spoke with a few of those closest to him and joins us now.
15: Rebecca, Thomas Tomaganuk just celebrated his 16th birthday in April. And while his family admits he wasn't perfect, the grief is just the same.
14: I immediately called all of my siblings. I called her first. I called Araya first. And I didn't know how else to get it out other than to just scream and say that he's gone.
15: Questions filled the mind of Thomas Tomaganuk's family after his death. What happened? How could he be gone?
14: Our family has lost five important people in our family just in one short year.
15: Including Thomas's mother.
16: When we had lost our mother, he still found ways to bring back memories of my mom, but in a way that wasn't painful.
15: In the wake of such loss, his sisters say Thomas may have been desperate. Court documents allege he broke into a car on Hoyt Street shortly before being shot. 25-year-old Remel Nance was arrested and charged in relation to the crime.
16: For the people that believe that Remel Nance's actions are justifiable, I want you to reconsider what is justifiable. What has more value, two teen lives versus a car window? What is replaceable and what is not replaceable?
15: Thomas won't be replaced in his family. What's more, he won't see a family of his own.
17: We just found out in April that I'm pregnant, and we were just talking about throwing the baby shower. He didn't even get to find out the gender yet. He was so excited to be a dad.
15: Forever 16, forever remembered by those who knew him.
16: He was still just a kid, and growing up with him, he always kept things fun and interesting.
14: He was our only brother in a house of girls, and he made our lives so much more fun. He was always the loudest in the room, and it's gonna be quiet without him.
15: Nance's first appearance on trial will be tomorrow at 1 p.m. You can read more about the case and the charges on our website.
18: I'm shocked. Yeah, I just don't really know what to say about it because I don't know anybody that carries guns randomly.
13: A shoplifting suspect shot two Anchorage police officers at a South Anchorage Walmart. That's according to police. One officer then fatally shot that man. Johnson Kuhn has the update.
19: Police say Walmart loss prevention had a suspect detained in a back office late last night. But when officers moved in to arrest them, the situation changed in an instant. Dispatch got the call from the Diamond Walmart around 10:03 p.m., reporting that retail theft suspect was in custody. Officers arrived and waited for backup before three patrol officers went into the loss prevention office. Investigators say as officers tried to handcuff the suspect to search and take them into custody, the suspect tried to run. And in the small closed space, everyone went to the ground. Police say the suspect then pulled out a concealed handgun and fired, hitting one officer twice in the lower body. Police say another officer was also hit in the chest, but that round was stopped by a ballistic plate. The officer who was hit in the chest shot back and ultimately killed the suspect. A third officer was also hurt during this all, but not shot. The shooting was said to be contained inside the loss prevention office, and no Walmart employees or customers were hurt. One of the officers who was shot remains in the hospital in stable condition. Walmart was closed for much of the day today, but eventually reopened tonight.
0: You know, we've talked about retail theft, and we're not going to give up on retail theft. We've talked about how retail theft is linked to other crimes, to include violent crimes. And we have individuals that are violent actors that also commit retail theft. I think last night was a perfect example. We're not going to let up on violent crime.
19: And police reiterate this information is preliminary as they continue reviewing body camera video and security footage. They also say none of the three officers involved have been interviewed yet due to injuries. A second briefing is expected once more details are confirmed. Johnson Kuhn, Alaska's news source.
13: It was a very scary situation, and it happened in a place where thousands of people shop every day. Lauren Maxwell has that story.
10: The Southside Walmart was closed on Wednesday as security guards turned lines of would-be shoppers away. Most of the people we spoke with hadn't heard about the shooting.
18: I'm shocked.
10: Including a woman who works right across the street and who says crime is getting worse.
18: Well, I don't feel as safe as I used to, put it that way.
10: One man told us.
20: I don't think any area of town's safe anymore.
10: He says he doesn't always feel comfortable shopping in Anchorage.
20: You know, it's just not safe to go to some of the big box stores anymore.
10: But two other men say they think the problem comes from being soft on crime.
21: These guys are coming in here stealing stuff and walking away, and it's we need to do some justice reform somehow.
22: There's crimes out there right now you see in the news all the time where they're letting the guy go. Now, he had a gun, scared somebody or shot somebody. Oh, we'll let him go. They got to stop that. Law is the law, and just abide by the law.
13: Well, the countdown is on. Lawmakers are waiting to see what the governor will do tonight on bills and resolutions they passed months ago. Will Courtney has the story.
23: There are 24 different pieces of legislation on the governor's desk and a deadline of Thursday night to get 24 bills across the finish line. But the question we're asking, what bills have a chance to survive an override if the governor decides to veto? So let's look at what the threshold is for a veto override. There are 60 votes in the legislature, 40 in the House, 20 in the Senate. When it comes to a veto override, the highest threshold is for appropriations bills, things that raise revenue or spend revenue. That's a 45 vote threshold. And then the smallest is a regular bill. That's just a 40 vote threshold, things that maybe change policy. So let's look at some of the examples of the bills that we're talking about today. One is HB 28, that's on education. There are 51 votes that it received during the regular session. Even in its highest threshold needed, that's 45 votes, it well outpaces that if it keeps the votes the same. Another bill we're watching, SB 24, it doesn't quite reach that same threshold, one on tobacco tax. It gained 39 votes in the regular session. That does not even reach the normal threshold of 40. Now, things could, of course, change, but we're still trying to get a better idea of what's next. But again, the governor has until the end of Thursday to ultimately get a plan across the finish line. And at the same time, if the legislature does receive any vetoes, they have until Friday. That's the end of the special session to make a decision. Will Courtney, Alaska's news source.
13: Was it suicide or murder? According to our viewers, the story does discuss suicide.
24: The manner of death that I certified was as a homicide.
13: The state medical examiner testified today for 21-year-old specialist Saria Hildebrand, who was serving in the Alaska National Guard. Her husband, 23-year-old Zarius Hildebrand, showed no emotion in court. State claims he shot and killed his wife August 6, 2023. Evidence shown today in court included autopsy photos showing how she died from a gunshot to her forehead. State witnesses claim it was done from a distance of 2.5 feet or closer. The defense pushed back against the state's witness today, claiming that she shot herself.
1: My team and I have been extremely focused on addressing homelessness and keeping the public safe. I'm extremely proud that we have reduced unsheltered homelessness by almost 30%. The Good Neighbor Fund helped make that possible. There's still more work to be done, and we are committed to doing it. I often hear from people who are watching the work being done, and they see the progress, and they want to know what they can do to help. This is it. Donate to the Good Neighbor Fund. This work takes all of us. It is a true community effort.
13: Well, the mayor gave a six-month update on the Good Neighbor Fund. She says the money has been spent to get people into homes, buy plane tickets for them to return to their original homes, and kept phones on. Also, she says, outreach workers have been able to build relationships with people who might be afraid to talk with authorities.
3: We're going to turn our eyes outside and look at that sky. We are still actually gaining sunlight. It has been a pretty incredible June. We are building up to summer solstice, taking every opportunity to spend some of our time outside. So as you get ready for bed, enjoy this little last hit of sunlight for you. And we are talking about conditions that are expected to stay warm and bright here as we head toward that solstice outlook. Here's a look at some of those cities in the Anchorage area. 56 degrees in Fairbanks, 67. Look at that sunshine there. And Ketchikan, 55, with Palmer coming in with 61. And for our headlines, we're going to be watching those temperatures go up and up. So are you ready for the 70s, even 80s? We do have to still watch for thunderstorms and some of that lightning. And that can also be kind of fire weather issues that concern officials. So also dry for the most part. But there's just some isolated chances for rain. You can see some of that moving over across the Cordova area and some of that lightning that was noted just to our west as well as to our north. Into the interior, isolated showers. They're tapering off as we get into the later evening hours. And for the next couple of days, we're looking good with that sunshine, high pressure building in, clearing skies, and limiting those showers as we head into Friday and the weekend. Here's a look at tomorrow. We're on the sunny side of things again. 68 for Anchorage, 76 for Fairbanks, 61 in Juneau, and Bethel coming in with 58. I'll have a little more on the forecast. It's coming up a little bit later. Rebecca?
13: It has been such a beautiful June.
3: It has been nice.
13: Love it.
3: July, we expect big things out of you.
13: Exactly. Thanks, Jackie. Well, a band that played 22 years ago is back in Alaska and with a cause. Denny Tompkins takes us along for some music as they prepare for their performances this solstice weekend.
4: Summer solstice is right around the corner, and Alaskans like to celebrate in different ways. And one way is with music. You can hear behind me a band that is touring up in Alaska. It's the MS Tour 2026, and they are here to help raise support for multiple sclerosis. Now, the one on the guitar back here, that's Anthony, and he helped start the band 22 years ago. And he's back in Alaska this summer, hoping to share his music and share support. He used to be an avalanche educator here in Alaska and says that once he was diagnosed over a decade ago with primary MS, music is what keeps him going.
5: And the music is keeping me alive, so I'm willing and happy to do it and continue this.
4: The tour plans to go through Talkeetna, Palmer, Hatcher Pass, and even all the way to Homer. And they hope to share their love for music and, of course, raise awareness for MS. Danny Tompkins, Alaska's news source.
13: After the break, the frigid temperatures at the last frontier see how service members respond to medical emergencies and this week's Northern Front.
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4: The Arctic comes with many challenges, including how service members respond to medical emergencies. Georgina Fernandez tells us how a conference on base this month is easing the learning curve in this week's Northern Front.
5: Just from that sound, you can feel the bone-chilling cold.
6: It is brutal.
5: Frigid temperatures on the last frontier.
6: Just imagine when you step out of your front door in the morning and you have that first cold wind hit your face and maybe your nostrils stick together a little bit and you lose your breath. We are running operations in that.
5: The Arctic. It's a different playing field.
6: This is probably one of the most unique duty stations that I've been to in my 20-year-plus career.
5: And one that has become more prevalent as tension rises in the Arctic, making it a focal point for security.
6: We exist in an environment that has been poorly studied for a long time.
7: Give me exhale.
5: Especially when it comes to how the cold impacts emergency medicine.
8: It's something that we recognize that we have some gaps in that we're trying to address, especially as we try to give high quality care to people here in Alaska.
5: J-Bear working on filling that gap this month as it hosts the Below Zero Medicine Conference.
9: You know, either obvious diagnosis of frostbite or not appropriate because of their initial presentation.
5: That is centered around discussing innovations and challenges when it comes to working in the region.
9: The equipment we use to treat our freezing injuries is all off-the-shelf stuff. We get a Home Depot bucket.
5: Because when the cold is part of the equation, you got to think different.
6: It affects the dexterity. A lot of what we do as far as our assessments require either tactile touch or more fine motor movements. Like if you're twisting like a tourniquet to stop bleeding, it becomes harder to do that.
5: During the conference, presenters shared their past experiences and successes they've had in cold environments.
8: To me, because I feel like everybody has a stake in the mission here.
5: Because when it comes to Arctic security, every role matters. Georgina Fernandez, Alaska's News Source.
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10: Oh, the suspense. And we're going to talk about tomorrow's daylight hours, which are almost at their max with solstice coming. You can see the sun rises super early. The sun sets super late. But that is summer in Alaska. I'll have your forecast coming up next.
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1: Check out the Chugach Range there on the east side of town. Looking good, and just a little bit of snow. Funny thing about that snow cover at the top of the mountains, it takes all the way to like July, the end of July, maybe even the beginning of August, for it to melt off completely so that you just see the mountains. But then by like the end of August, early September, those peaks start getting dusted with snow again. But we've got a lot of time before that's going to happen, folks. Let's enjoy our summer and look at that sun just traversing across that blue sky through the day. You can see Sleeping Lady Mount Susitna out there in the distance. It's a gorgeous night with those late sunsets. You have a lot of playtime and plus signs. Like seeing those when we're talking about a temperature swing upward. And indeed, it is materializing into the interior, the North Slope. Also, for parts of the Panhandle, we will be enjoying some warmer temperatures and sunshine going into the next several days. Ridge high pressure will be building in. Not to say that we couldn't see isolated showers, even some thunderstorm development, which was the case as we went through the day today. A little over 300 lightning strikes. Not bad. When you consider that you can get into the thousands on a very active weather day during the summer months. So we are watching the interior where the showers are tapering off. Farther to the north, there is still that flood concern, but there's some of that lightning activity that was just south of Kakanak and even into southwest Alaska through the afternoon and early evening, tapering off this evening. Now into the farther northern portion of the state around the Colville River from Nuiqsut to Umiak. There is still that flood advisory going through Friday morning. We'll keep you updated on that situation, but it's the combination of the rain that they had seen, plus all those warmer temperatures, a lot of melting, inundating tributaries and rivers in the northern portion of the state. You can see those showers moving through parts of the interior as we head through this hour, and the rain across the Cordova area, that should be tapering off as well as for them in the North Gulf Coast going into the next couple of days. But we still into the interior and the Copper River Basin are going to watch for some scattered thunderstorm development into the afternoons. Southeast Alaska, you are on track to see some nice weather along with mainland locations too. Here's our current temperatures. It is 67 in Fairbanks. To the west, we still see a 62-degree temperature from McGrath, 50s for Kotzebue down south to Bethel. We have 40 degrees north to Ukiavik with mid-30s out of Dead Horse. Temperatures are into the 50s out of southeast Alaska. And the forecast, a very important element because we're heading into Thursday, Friday, and then the weekend, solstice weekend, in fact. That ridge of high pressure should diminish those chances for showers. Certainly by Thursday night into Friday, we do have an area of low pressure that will be just to the south, impacting more southwest Alaska, but we're looking good all the way into the weekend for the most part. Largely dry with very isolated showers. Now let's get into southeast Alaska, where we're going to continue to see some of that sunshine. Shower activity limited more to the North Gulf Coast and toward Yakutat, but otherwise it should be a nice one and even improving day by day. Interior Alaska, are you ready for those 70s? They're coming your way and could even get to 80 degrees in their 7-day forecast. That could occur on Friday, which would be Juneteenth. And with that development of warmer temperatures, the development of thunderstorms is also possible through the weekend and into early next week. Getting into the south central region across the Kenai Peninsula, even into Kodiak, it's looking on the sunny side. High should hit the 60s there into Prince William Sound. Warmer, almost 70 degrees for Galkana. It will hit the 70s and portions of the valley and also Anchorage. We're on the edge, 68. But like on the east side, they do tend to get warmer. So there is some chances that we'll see that 70-degree temperature in parts of town tomorrow. with that official high at 68 degrees, but staying into the upper 60s as we head through the weekend. It is looking like a nice forecast shaping up as we head into this weekend, which is Father's Day as well as summer solstice, with sunshine coming up to that date.
2: Absolutely. Super busy time right now. Yes. Thank you, Jackie. It's time to check in with the sports team. Tyler Lane, what's on the agenda?
3: Rebecca, I am sure you can imagine just how much the World's Game is bringing the world together right now. That is in all kinds of ways. We'll show you how right after this.
4: I first met Mary when I got a job working on a tender boat, and Mary was working on her dad's boat. She was just a kid, and she was out there in the storms and all kinds of weather.
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3: Cup isn't just one of the largest global stages in sports. It also provides a way for people to share their cultures and traditions. Fans from Spain to Senegal are bringing the flavors of home with them while marveling at some pretty typical American food and activities. NBC's Sam Brock has some highlights, including a bunch of viral moments.
17: It's the heartbeat of the World Cup. Fans feeling the rhythm of Senegal's drums in New Jersey. The power of Norway's Viking Row on Boston's escalators. And the sounds of Scottish bagpipes blaring on New York's East River. Another factor uniting fans around the globe is actually their sampling of American culture.
18: Trying Chick-fil-A in America for the first time as a Brit.
17: With food and drink playing a prominent role.
19: You mind out with
17: Texas phenomenon Buc-ee's unlocking all sorts of secrets.
20: I love Buc-ee's. So cute.
17: There's also the mind-blowing revelation that is the Cheesecake Factory.
21: My taste buds have been blessed.
17: And the wonder of Kansas City barbecue. That unbridled joy extending to the streets. Where Cape Verde fans celebrating a stunning draw against Spain with Boston police officers, while Ecuadorians partied in Philadelphia on the rocky steps.
22: It's been such a spectacle on the field, but the one off it has been almost the healing that we all needed.
17: And one group certainly feeling the love. Scotland's Tartan Army. Blanketing Providence and Boston with thousands of fans in kilts.
23: Have you ever seen Braveheart?
24: I have seen Braveheart. Well,
23: you've got to wear your kilt.
24: So this is a Mel Gibson move right now?
23: You've got to wear it.
17: All the while, seeking out nourishment.
25: The Tartan Army, what is the strength of this force?
26: It's usually filled by beer.
17: Amazingly, the beer...
25: We've never seen anything like it.
17: ...actually ran out at the Samuel Adams Tap Room in Boston.
25: They like a lager or a light lager, and we've got two really good ones for them.
17: Maybe it explains the bagpipes with a drum beat behind it. And the beautiful tunes at iconic Fenway that feel awfully American.
22: Boston has met Scotland, and Scotland has met Boston. They were made for each other. The T line should dig a tunnel through the Atlantic right to the heart of Glasgow.
3: And as for games coming up, the U.S. is back in action on Friday. They'll face Australia with a chance to take the outright lead in Group D. Meanwhile, Alaska's Obed Vargas and Mexico have an earlier slate. They clash with South Korea tomorrow in primetime, kickoff at 5 p.m. Alaska time. In the ABL tonight, it is good news for a pair of fan bases. The Chinooks knock off the Miners 3-2. They are now 6-3 to start the year. The Oilers aren't far off either. That's thanks to a 16-6 drumming over the Bucks. Two more games left in that series to be played over the next couple of days. You know, for the World Cup, it's funny. I go back to some of the guys that I was with in college. We have a little group chat thing. And each World Cup, the last one, we spin a wheel, and that kind of determines the team you root for on the side of the U.S.
0: Oh.
3: This year, I got Uruguay.
0: Did you?
3: They're currently, I believe they drew last time.
0: Uh-huh.
3: So now I'm just keeping my fingers crossed. At least move on to the knockout stage.
0: We'll exactly. See. It's funny you posted this story tonight, too, because one of my girlfriends moved to Scotland mm-hmm. this year, and she's been posting pictures, and they're just going crazy in Scotland. And they're like,
3: it's incredible.
0: Just incredible. It's super beautiful. Mm-hmm. She's very, very proud.
3: Yeah. And you see it there, just how much something like this can bring people together just across the continent, really.
0: Yeah, absolutely.
3: Yeah.
1: I love the example of the Japanese players cleaning up their locker
3: rooms.
0: Yes. Oh, Japanese I missed this.
1: Fans cleaning mm-hmm. up the stands, the stadium. So they have been leading by good example. And I have cousins in Europe, too. They do joke about the huge American portions of food. So that was in that story as well. Let's talk about our forecast because, you know, it's barbecue weather.
0: Oh, yes.
1: With this kind of stuff. And barbecue brings a lot of people unbridled joy, just like we saw in that story. 68 degrees for Thursday, 70 on Juneteenth Friday, still on the sunny side of things. Juneteenth Friday, by the way, in the interior, that could be an 80-degree temperature.
0: Wow.
1: So our temperatures will stay into the 60s after we get into Saturday and the weekend. But future happy Father's Day to those dads out there.
0: Keep an eye on our website for that latest on the wildfire.
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2: This is a great story. Dottie West was a huge, huge country artist and did the song with Kenny Rogers, What Are We Doing in Love, which was number one record like in 1981. But she was like a rock star, well, a country star, I should say. This, by then, I was a general manager at KTSA in San Antonio. And a friend of mine, she was the record promoter for United Artists out of Nashville. They were on their way to Dallas to do a music show with Kenny Rogers. So my friend says, listen, we're going to come through San Antonio. Let's have lunch. I got Dottie with me, and we're driving through there on a tour bus, and we'll say hello. I said, okay, that's great. So we go to a Steak and Ale in San Antonio. You remember Steak and Ale?
1: Sure, yeah, I do, actually.
2: So we go, and now we're having lunch. And first of all, she is the most beautiful woman I've ever seen in my life at that point. And I'm just in awe of her. And we're eating lunch, and then lunch winds down, and she looks at me straight in the eye and says, you know, Dan, I've got a great idea. I said, oh, yeah, what's that? She goes, why don't you go with me? I said, go where? And she goes, Dallas. We're on our way to do a concert with Kenny Rogers. I said, no, I don't know. And she goes, why not? And I say, well, you know, I've got a wife and a young son and a radio station to run. And she looks at me and kind of smiles and says, okay, so what's your point? And, you know, it was just chaos for in me and my mind. And finally, about 10 seconds goes by, and she winks at me. And I was so in over my head at that point that she let me off the hook. But, you know, you run across stories like that, and they're just priceless later in your life.
1: Sure. Dan Mason with us. Now, you call foul on yourself, and one of the ones I thought was most interesting in the book was, and this might be a little inside baseball, but the rating system in radio has never been accurate, in my humble opinion, whether it was diaries and now the newfangled PPM. When you explain it to people, they don't actually believe that that's the rating system where they have you carry a pager on your hip all day and it picks up the sounds, and that's how you're supposed to monitor the radio stations. You were actually in favor of those PPM meters when they started, were you not?
2: I was, and the reason I was so in favor of it is for the first time you can measure accurate or actual listening versus perceived listening from a diary. So, yes, I was in favor. Little did I know that I totally was naive to think that this little meter that somebody would wear could pick up and be perfect in recording radio listening, which it wasn't. And we lost a lot of radio listening through that. So that right there set, and it was so expensive too. The technology was just incredibly expensive for that time. That, you know, and a research guy, one of our top research guys, said to me, "Dan, you're going down the wrong road here. If you would just take that same money and put it into expanded diary, you would have a much better system." And the guy was absolutely right. Yeah. Absolutely right.
1: Be careful for what you wish for, because you might, you're right, the system you had was better than the system you wanted. Here's what I complain about, and that is we do a disservice to ourselves when it comes to social media. YouTube, Facebook, all the others, they report their own numbers. And they're always fake, and they're always counted differently. If you swipe, that counts as a look or a view or a like or whatever. Radio now is you have to listen for 3 minutes. So we are constantly putting ourselves at a disadvantage when it comes to social media, and we know that radio works better for advertisers than social media.
2: It works better because there's a communication between the people and the air staff and the radio station, where it doesn't work that way so much in social media, my opinion.
1: Yeah, no, I can't tell you how many advertisers have left to go do social media because it works, and they come back 6 months later and say, how come my phone stops ringing? Well, I can tell you why your phone stops ringing. Tell me the story of Howard Stern, which is a great Howard Stern story.
2: Well, it's a little bit risque, so I don't know how much I can tell, but, you know, Howard had gone to Sirius by then, and he got me confused with another guy named Dan Mason in, I think it was Nevada. So he was really upset, and he thought it was me. First of all, I would never say anything negative about Howard, ever. I mean, he's a giant. I mean, why would I do that? So I'm at CBS. This would have been 2014, I believe. And my phone rings. It's Chris Olivero, who is the head of our programming. He goes, hey, Baba Booey wants you to go on Howard's show. He wants to apologize. I says, apologize for what? Well, Howard just called you a blank. I'm not going to say the word. It's a derogatory term, about the one of the worst words you could say. And I said, okay, did he call me like a rapist? Did he call me a scoundrel? No, he called you a blank. I said, well, it's free speech. He can do that. He can do what he wants. It's free speech. No apology needed here. You know, he's got that right. I mean, he's not on FM radio anymore. He can do that. So my wife is a dentist in Northern Virginia. And she starts her day off at, say, 8 o'clock. This was in the 7 o'clock hour. So the first two patients are Howard listeners, big Howard listeners on Sirius. Both of them. Did you hear what Howard said to about your husband this morning? And my wife says, no. Yeah, he called him a blank. So by 10 o'clock, my wife is on the phone to New York with me. Did you hear what? I said, I'm thinking, no, I didn't hear it. No, of course I didn't hear it. Yes, I heard it. And she goes, what are you going to do about it? Are you going to sue him? And I said, well, did he call me a rapist? Did he call me a scoundrel? Did he call me a cheat? I mean, no, he called you a blank. And I said, well, it's free speech. He can do what he wants. So I guess the end of the story is I'm going to Syracuse one morning to do a seminar at the Newhouse School there. Cab driver picks me up, taking me in the town. He's got Howard on. And he's listening to Howard. I said, you like Howard, huh? You listen to him every morning? He goes, I love Howard. I love him. It's great. I said, yeah, I used to work there. I know Howard. I worked with Howard there. Oh, what'd you do? I said, well, I was the CEO. And the guy just whipped his head around and says, I know you. You're that guy that Howard called a blank. It was funny. So we pull up. I get out of the car. I get my wallet out. He goes, no, sir. No, sir. You don't pay for this ride. It's totally on me. It was great fun listening to that.
1: And that, in a nutshell, is the power of radio. Dan Mason, our guest, for a couple of more minutes. He's out with a new book called Fearless, The Life and Times of a Media Maverick. Dan, one more time. Where can we get the book?
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1: Dan Mason, Mason. What is the future of radio? You're still in radio. You're still doing radio, right? You still haven't gotten out of your system yet, huh?
2: 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I don't care how big or how small. I mean, I will do anything. And I did play-by-play basketball for right after I left CBS. I went over to CBS Television and did that for 2 years. And worked as an advisor to iHeart for 3 years, and I own two stations here in Washington, 2 AMs. And I'll never quit being on the radio, or I'll never quit trying to mentally program radio stations. It's in my blood till the day I die.
1: What's the future of radio? Where does it go from here?
2: Depends. As music discovery, you would have to, you know, if a station wanted to be in music discovery, you'd have to play all new music. You'd have to play a lot of extreme stuff that don't necessarily get the kind of ratings you want, because you got to play the hits. So I'm not sure what the future is for radio as a music discovery. However, radio as a companion, radio as a bond between the listener and the announcer is just as good as it's ever been, and it can be just what the whatever future you want.
1: Are Are you saying talk versus music? Because, I mean, it's two different worlds when it comes to music versus talk radio.
2: Well, I think talk. I think sports. I think, anything spoken word.
1: Yeah, yeah. What did you make of CBS shutting down CBS Radio News?
2: Not surprised. Not at all. I mean, CBS was trying to get out of radio since 2017 when they sold the company to Intercom, which was kind of sad because the profits were about, CBS was doing like 30% profit on every dollar for radio. They did well, but I think it was, and I've told this story before, I think the analysts put so much pressure on the company, like, why are you in a slow growth industry? Which it was. I mean, it totally was. There's no lie about that. And it's like you don't need to be there. You know, got all this stuff going on in digital. That's where you need to be. But that didn't surprise me. It was just one domino to the next.
1: I understand that, and I understand slow growth, and I get the buzzword. But when you have radios in the shower, how much more growth can you possibly have? You have radios everywhere.
2: Well, I'm not sure that you do. I think what you have is audio content everywhere. I mean, I'm down to one radio now in my house, but I'm listening to WABC. I can listen to you. I can listen to a station in Ocean City, Maryland this morning. But the audio content is everywhere, and it's on lots and lots of platforms to be consumed. It never was about an appliance. And we got, I think a lot of times we got, twisted around that radio as a radio is an appliance. And the truth is radio is a pretty dumb appliance compared to a microwave oven, but it just doesn't do anything and easily got displaced. I don't think you could even go into any store and find a radio, could you?
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2: See, there you go. 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
2: Well, it sounds like a bunch of technology guys got in the room and made that decision or had that brainstorming session. 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I'll use a station that I'm going to talk on this afternoon at 5 o'clock. It's WHAS in Louisville. That is a big, big radio station that depends on, that a lot of people depend on, and they're at 840 a.m., but they're not going anywhere.
1: Yeah.
2: They carry all the University of Kentucky basketball and football, and they've been around for a long time.
1: Dan Mason, our guest for a couple more minutes. The book is called Fearless, The Life and Times of a Media Maverick. It's out now. You can download it and go buy it at danmasonbook.com. Dan, give me a couple Danisms from the book. Leave us with a couple of pearls of wisdom from your career in radio.
2: I think which the Danisms are part of the book. They're in front of every chapter. But the things that stick out to me are, you cannot, no matter what industry you're in and no matter who you are, you can never get too high on your own personal highs, and you never can get too low on your personal lows, because they will both come. What goes up will come down. And you see people in their life that have success, and it goes right to their head, which leads to another Danism. Never believe your own hype, because it will destroy you. You just say, thank you, and you keep moving. So those two things are kind of intertwined. Maybe the third thing is I've made my biggest mistakes when I've reacted to things rather than responded to things. And just take a few more seconds to think through before what comes out of your mouth. But I guess that's it. McGraw, that's probably the main one. So there's more. By the way, the profits from the book go to the Broadcasters Foundation of America. We didn't mention them, but it's a fabulous, fabulous organization that takes care of radio and television people who are in need. It's the only one. It's the only organization that does that, by the way, in the industry, in those two industries. But any profit that we make is going to go right to them.
1: We should. I was going to end on that. You mentioned in the book that you have been a supporter of that organization for a long time.
2: Long time. As a matter of fact, back years and years ago, maybe 2010, you know, my image of it was like a bunch of old men playing golf and hitting up their friends for more money. But the, back then, Jim Thompson, that's his name, he was the president, and he came to see me in New York. He told the story. And I just got my checkbook out and wrote him a check and gave it to him. I said, Jim, you sold me. And, you know, before Jim got back to his office, I thought, I could have given more. I should have given more. So I wrote another check, and I, and before Jim even got to his office, I left a message for Jim to come back and pick up the second check. But, yes, I've seen what happens. I've seen, you know, I will tell you this. If you don't know anyone getting support from the Broadcasters Foundation, you will.
1: Hmm. Interesting. 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Tells tales on himself, names, names. Fearless, the life and times of a media maverick. DanMasonBook.com. Dan, thank you very much for an enjoyable hour. I should say, in terms of full disclosure, I believe you were my boss's boss's boss at some point in my career and had absolutely no connection to you whatsoever. So there we go. This is the first time.
2: Well, listen, thanks so much, McGraw, for having me. I really appreciate you having me on.
1: DanMasonBook.com. Dan, thanks. America at Night, back in a moment.
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1: All right. Don't forget. Now, this has been a nice little new addition to the show. For some of you, you cannot listen for the third hour of Open Phones, or for whatever reason, you can't call in during that time. What we've done is we've been able to give you a voicemail. We set up a voicemail. So if you want to chime in at any time, day or night, if we're not here, you can just call the number, leave a message, and we'll get play it back in the talk in the third hour of Open Phones. The phone number is the same, 1-844-2-McGraw, 1-844-262-4729. Whether you want to call in live for the last hour, whether you want to text at any time of the day, or if you want to call in and leave a message when we're not here, it's as simple as that. 1-844-2-McGraw. We love first-time callers. Ask us anything. Keep it somewhat pithy, the better. I always like pithy. Sarcastic, love that too. You got a criticism of the show? We'll put that at the front of the line. We love criticism of the show. I don't want to say we love it, but we're more than happy to play it because everyone's got an opinion. And we're happy to hear those that don't like the show. Maybe we'll agree and we'll try and improve the show for you. Guest ideas, comments, just make sure that it's airable on an FCC-regulated radio station and it's coherent. And we'll get it going, plus phone calls and text messages and everything else. Also, we started today. If you sign up for the text line, just text your name and number, and you want it the daily text, 1-844-2-McGraw, that same number. Alex is now starting to put the name of the guests from the last night show on the text. So if you didn't write down the book author's name or the name of the book, that's a good resource for you as well. Another reason to sign up for the daily text of the day. Stay right there. Our executive director is Alex Hinton. Our engineer tonight's Richard Good. Open phones next hour.
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22: From ABC News, I'm Dave Packer. President Trump says he signed the peace deal with Iran, as does Iran's president. It lifts the American blockade of Iranian ports, rewards Iran for reopening the Strait of Hormuz, and lays the groundwork for 60 days of nuclear talks.
23: Iran reaffirms that it shall not procure or develop nuclear weapons. Reaffirms because it made that same pledge in the first line of the Obama nuclear deal. But unlike that deal, Iran's agreement with President Trump includes no other nuclear commitments, just a pledge to keep talking, including about how Iran could dispose of its highly enriched uranium.
22: ABC's Rachel Scott. The Gulf Coast bracing for a tropical storm wallop. ABC's Melissa Adan is in Galveston, Texas.
24: The first named storm of the season, and we've been feeling these winds all throughout the day. At one point, you know, gusts of 40, 41 mile per hour winds. That qualifies it for a tropical storm. See, big threats are the storm surge. Some parts reporting it could get up to 4 feet of storm surge, at least throughout the Texas Gulf Coast area.
22: In court today, families of women killed by Gilgo Beach serial killer Rex Uhrman on the day he was sentenced to life.
25: Families coming face to face with the monster. In a 17-year killing spree, Rex Uhrman murdered 8 women he hired as escorts. When it was his turn to speak, Uhrman gave those families nothing.
26: The words I would say have no meaning.
25: The judge, indignant, sent Uhrman to prison for life. Families shouting him out of the room. After a 33-year nightmare.
22: ABC's Aaron Katursky. Los Angeles issuing a smoke advisory for unhealthy air as a huge warehouse fire burns in Boyle Heights. An 18-year-old passenger in a horse-drawn carriage in New York City Central Park has died. He fell off as the horse bolted and crashed into another carriage. Ron Duvua.
27: I saw the horse stumble, and his friend was right next door to him, and then it just collided and it turned into a mess.
22: You're listening to ABC News.
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22: Officials in Spokane County, Washington say possible human remains have been found in one of the homes that burned in the Upriver fire. Fire Chief Matthew Vinci says winds have died down since yesterday, but evacuation orders remain in place.
2: In an urban area, we were faced with a very serious immediate evacuation of several thousand residences.
22: The upriver fire has burned about a dozen homes and around 230 acres. One of the runways at LaGuardia Airport, New York, has been closed due to what the Port Authority calls a 2-inch depression nearby. It's the same one that was closed due to a sinkhole in May. Two other runways remain operational. Georgia Republicans change course on redistricting.
3: The announcement garnered raucous applause from demonstrators inside the Capitol. House Speaker John Burns says lawmakers want to ensure the process is transparent and thoughtful.
4: Just as we do with every other issue that comes before the House.
3: Senate Democratic Leader Harold Jones believes Republicans were afraid of backlash at the polls in November.
5: People stood up, and I think they saw that, and they actually backed down.
3: In a statement, Governor Kemp says he does not believe there's a reason to delay the process, but he acknowledges it's within the legislature's discretion to defer the issue. Jonathan O'Brien, ABC News, Atlanta.
22: The owner of luxury clothing brand Salon 1884, Andrea Marshall, has been indicted on charges of exploiting employees. Dave Packer, ABC News.
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1: Wednesday night, I don't know where the week goes. I don't know where the night goes. I sit down to do the first hour, the second hour, and all of a sudden we're two-thirds of the way through, and here we are. I guess that's the whole idea. All right, welcome back. We got phone numbers. 1-844-2-McGraw, 1-844-2-McGraw, 1-844-262-4729. We got a lot of text messages to get to, a lot of voicemails to get to as well. But the big news tonight is that President Trump signed the Memorandum of Understanding. I know that's getting a lot of play. But basically, isn't that a treaty? Isn't that a treaty? The Memorandum of Understanding, it's a treaty. He has an agreement with one country and another country. It's a treaty. It's a contract, if you will, right? And I don't know about you, but where are all these constitutionalists running around every time, right? Every time you can't swing a dead cat without somebody bringing up the Constitution and how, what are we with the Constitution? If you read Article 2 of the Constitution, it says that the president has the right to negotiate a treaty, right? But the treaty needs to be ratified by the two-thirds majority of the U.S. Senate. So how come nobody's asking the question, is the Senate going to ratify this by 67 senators? Because it's a treaty. I don't care what you call it, a memorandum of understanding. A memorandum of understanding is a treaty. A treaty is an agreement between two countries. A memorandum of understanding is it's an agreement between two countries. So same with Obama's deal, right? That didn't go to that didn't go to Congress. It didn't go to the Senate. I don't know why. Why? If it wasn't a real deal, because it wasn't confirmed by the Senate. So I don't. Well, that's one of the questions I would have. Why isn't this going to go to the Senate? And why isn't it going to get a vote in the Senate? That's one. Two. Look, I don't want to sound like a Trump apologist here, and I think it's probably not too controversial to say that this was probably the best of a bad situation, because did you want to put more troops on the ground? Did you want this to go on longer? Do you want, how many more American lives did you want to be killed to go in and try and get this uranium? This is why a year ago when he bombed Iran, there was widespread support for it. Go in, bomb it, take out the nuclear capabilities, you're done. And when you rebuild it and you reconstitute it, we'll come in and we'll blow it up again. But then comes February and he starts, right, making inroads, and he wants to start doing more, and he starts talking about regime change, and the people of Iran rise up and take over your government. This is the best opportunity, and I'm looking for unconditional surrender, and we're going to go in and get the nuclear stuff, and we don't want any ballistic missiles and the ballistic missile capability. Marco Rubio, we're going to build a shield. They're going to build a shield around all of their nuclear infrastructure so we can't get to it, so we have to take out their ballistic missile capabilities. The missiles, they can reach Europe, and in a few short months, they'll be able to reach the shores of America. We've got to disrupt their military. We've got to destroy their missile launchers. And then today, Iran has the right to have missiles. So I don't get it. But what was his alternative? It was a bad situation. He got in too far. Iran has garnered some new type of awareness of how they can shut down the world economy in a matter of moments by threatening to shut down the Strait of Hormuz. So that's going to have to, we're going to have to deal with that now. But I don't know what else he wanted him to do. He didn't want to send in more troops. That was obvious. Iran feels emboldened. And so, he wasn't negotiating from a position of strength, the position he put himself in, mind you. But he had no other choice. So that's my two cents. We can chew on the fat throughout the night, but that's my two cents. 1-844-2-McGraw, 1-844-262-4729. Let's go to those phones. Gil in San Antonio. Gil, welcome to America at Night.
6: Well, first of all, regarding the Spurs and the Knicks, I could describe the local mood with a famous metaphor. There is no joy in Mudville.
1: Well, you guys have what, won 7 NBA championships?
6: Yeah, but yeah. I mean, the Knicks only lost one game in postseason this year.
1: Well, no, they lost three. They lost three. They lost two to Atlanta in the first round. Then they swept the 76ers, and then they swept Cleveland, and then they lost one to the Spurs. So they lost a total of three.
6: Well, okay. I wasn't watching those.
1: No. I understand. Yeah, I get it. Yeah.
6: Okay. But I wanted to take you to task on a couple of things.
1: Okay, go ahead.
6: First of all, Sunday was Flag Day and President Trump's birthday, and I think you should have wished him a happy birthday.
1: I wasn't on the air Sunday, so.
6: Yeah, but you could have done it on Friday, and you could have done it on Monday.
1: Can I do it today?
6: Sure.
1: A happy belated 80th birthday to our president. Happy birthday, President Trump.
6: Okay, and secondly, this is Pride Month, and I don't think you mentioned that either. You know, I used to be very, very conservative on those things, but I've changed. I look at the bright side. And the bright side is this. Now that so many LGBTQs are out of the closet, there's a lot more room to hang your clothes. And that'll be...
1: I have not wished anyone Happy Pride Month, so I apologize. Happy Pride Month to anyone who feels prideful.
6: Okay. Thank you for correcting the situation.
1: All right. Thank you for keeping me straight, Gil, in San Antonio, Texas. I appreciate the thoughts. To the text line we go, 1-844-2-McGraw, 1-844-262-4729. Here are the texts. We'll get to some more phone calls if you want to chime in. Here in Fairfield, Connecticut, Trump sold out. Worst in past presidents. He's the worst. Nothing's been accomplished. Just diverted our attention from the Epstein files. St. Louis, BB does not seem to like the Iran deal. No. They're apparently, some of his administration is bad-mouthing this deal on Israeli TV. From Illinois, Mike Rowe would be a great guest to have on your show. 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I like Mike Rowe. I think he's interesting. I also think he's an old radio guy. No, and I also love his whole thing about blue-collar jobs and

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5 million children will have their spirits broken, and not by a disease or injury, not by the death of a loved one, not even by some natural disaster. 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And the greatest tragedy is this epidemic is completely avoidable. 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

0: 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That's 844-2-McGraw.
1: All right, what do we got going on here? 1-844-2-McGraw, just like the lady said. Let's go to the phones here. We got Tim in Washington. Tim, good morning. Welcome to America at Night.
2: It's day here, but that's okay. Hey, I got a question that I don't understand. Maybe you can talk some sense into me.
1: Okay.
2: So during this whole Iran war, I know we had bases in a lot of these countries, in Qatar, in Kuwait, in UAE, in Saudi Arabia, and so on and so on. But it just made no sense to me that Iran was lobbing missiles into all of its neighbors' countries. I mean, a lot of missiles.
1: Okay.
2: And drones.
1: Okay, that's what you didn't understand?
2: Why would you create that havoc when, you know, granted, innocent civilians are getting harmed, airports bombed. I don't understand why Iran would do that.
1: Oh, well, because, very simply, that's the only thing they could do. They're a terrorist regime, and all they do is try and sow chaos. And so while they were being attacked, all they could do was just try and just indiscriminately hurt as many other people as humanly possible, thus trying to put pressure on the United States. That's why they tried to bomb
2: Israel. So we'll piss off our neighbors.
1: Yes.
2: We'll piss off our neighbors.
1: Yes. Yes.
2: Who we have to live with when the United States is going to be gone.
1: Yeah, I don't know if the United States is going to be on anytime soon, but yes. Iran is not a normally functioning regime. You are trying to put rational thoughts on an irrational regime. That's your first mistake. I don't mean that. I don't mean that literally. But you're trying to think of this rationally. Why would a regime try and kill their own people? Why would a regime try to oppress their own people? That doesn't make any sense to you and me. However, when you have a terrorist regime like this where they chant death to America all the other time, that's why we don't want them to get a nuclear weapon, and that's why they have confounded the West for 50 years. It's because they don't respond in a normally functioning way.
2: So, at the end of it, let me get this right.
1: Yes.
2: If a peace agreement or a settlement or a memo of understanding gets settled, Iran has now basically pissed off all of its neighbors, and they're going to be more secluded than they ever were.
1: Well, not only that, now their neighbors, apparently Donald Trump agreed that their neighbors, the one they've just been bombing for the last 4 months, are going to raise $300 billion and give it to them.
2: I'll tell you something.
1: Yes.
2: And it's been my belief all along, and even to this moment, I still believe it. There's going to be a lot of bombs dropped before this is over.
1: All right. I think there's already been a lot of bombs dropped. Tim, thanks for the phone call. Paul in Zanesville, Ohio, welcome to America at Night.
3: McGraw. Yeah, I have two things tonight, if I could. First one's this Luigi Mangione, I believe is his name.
1: Yeah.
3: Okay, I don't know if you like Westerns, McGraw, but I do.
1: I do like Westerns.
3: Okay,
1: yeah.
3: And if you draw on a man, you can shoot him. Okay, that's how it was back in the old West. And then guess what? They'd hang you high, right? If you shot somebody in the back or something, you know, they had a couple witnesses. He has more than said he did it. You know, and I disagree with this, how they're doing this. You know, the man's a coward. He shot the man in the back. Come on, man. Even in a good fist fight like we used to get into in my day, you know, you went face to face. You stood off. You fought. But this guy shot two children, married man, I believe, if I remember right.
1: Yeah.
3: But, you know, that's ridiculous. And then the second thing is with Trump. Now, look, I'm a Trumpster, but. I think he made the wrong move at the wrong time on this. It's like a chess match. But if he wants to make a deal, I don't care if it's like Barack Obama or his deal, whatever, it's like mustard and ketchup, you know. If he makes a deal, can bring the gas prices down, the food prices down, you know, I'm okay with it, you know. And like I say, I think Trump got some kind of a quagmire. I still like a lot of the man's views and opinions. I mean, that UFC thing was crazy, you know, but man, can you not congratulate our FBI, our CIA for how they did this? And the lady that called in, right there you go. That was the key clue in that whole thing. So, you know, everybody makes mistakes, and Trump's not perfect, and Obama wasn't perfect. But, you know, let's live together. But when somebody does something like that Luigi Mangione done, you know, dude, you're a coward. I have no use for you, and I'm a proponent of the death penalty.
1: Paul in Zanesville, Ohio, thank you for your comments. Appreciate it, as always. Thanks for checking in. The only thing I would add to that is that's his defense. He hasn't gotten away with his defense. The jury hasn't agreed with his defense. That's what the defense is going to argue, that it was he sort of snapped, I guess, is the defense. And I guess they're trying to go for a manslaughter charge. We'll see if it works. But I tend to agree with you. The facts already in evidence. Now, you have to sit as an impartial juror, so we'll see how the news affects those impartial jurists. But, I tend to agree that if you went there and sought him out and had a gun and waited outside of a downtown Manhattan building to wait for him to come in to shoot him, I'm not so sure that was a situation where you snapped. That might have been premeditated. That has all the earmarks of somebody who was shot premeditated by Luigi Mangione. But also, remember, he's become a bit of an internet celebrity. He's become sort of a... how do I even begin to describe this? He's become an internet celebrity. There have been he, let's put it this way. There's a large number of people who are sympathetic to Luigi Mangione for whatever reason. But I tend to agree with you, Paul. Stay right there. More phone calls, couple of voicemails, text messages, all straight ahead. America at Night, back in a moment.
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1: It is a podcast. 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Find out. Mac in Oklahoma from the Panhandle checks in on the voicemail. Mac, what do you got for us?
2: I just want to comment real quick about the Reagan era versus...
1: Wait a minute. Start that over again.
2: Real quick about the Reagan era versus what's going on now. I served in the United States Navy on the some aircraft carriers over there during the Libya conflict, and that kind of kicked off the peace through strength era and dealing with Muammar Gaddafi and his terrorist cells and the networks that were financing and all that. And here we are 40-some years later, and everybody's complaining about Trump's policies when you consider how tolerant he's been letting Iran cool their heels, so to speak, and all the death that's happened to some of their citizens and the quietness from other countries until now, when this choke point of fossil fuels gets to hurting everybody, all of a sudden it's important. Well, President Reagan said we don't negotiate with terrorists. So therefore, when you look at the Biden administration and the differences of the Afghanistan withdrawal, where we were letting Taliban, through our military brass, be our security blanket there as we were trying to leave, and then we had the bomber killing 13 U.S. service members, there's a kind of a difference in policy there. One's looking out for our interests, the other one's tucking their tail and running while we make mistakes like allowing a foreign adversary we've been fighting for 20 years to be trustworthy enough to handle our security as we leave. Now, that was a joke. But anyway, thanks for the time.
1: There's Mac in Oklahoma. However, we don't negotiate with terrorists. I think we just did negotiate with terrorists. That's the memorandum of understanding. That is, I think, the definition of negotiating with a terrorist. But I understand your point, Mac. Thanks for the phone call. Let's skip down to Thomas in Ottumwa, Iowa. Thomas, what do you got?
3: Sean Hannity had interviewed J.D. Vance and were not giving Iran money. We're unlocking their frozen funds. Yeah, J.D. Vance was interviewed by Sean Hannity. Yeah, we're not giving them a penny. So I wanted you to know that.
1: Yes, that's what I've said. Very similar to the Obama deal. That's what the people who were supporting the Obama deal said. We weren't giving them any money. We were giving them their own money. And yes, but we are relieving them of their sanctions, so they're able to sell more of their oil. But no, it's not. We're not giving it to them, but we are lifting their sanctions. One, and then apparently we are helping the Gulf states to give them $300 billion to rebuild the country. As the last caller mentioned, they bombed their neighbors, and now their neighbors have to give them $300 billion to rebuild. Let's jump all the way down to Kyle. Kyle on the text line. What do you got, Kyle? Welcome to America at Night.
4: I am a sixth grader. Sorry, I've never done this before. Anyway, I love your show. You're funny. You're cool. And I should probably be asleep.
1: Well, if that ain't the call of calls, we need to hear Kyle. I didn't quite hear that. What did Kyle, the sixth grader, say? Play that again for me.
4: I am a sixth grader. Sorry, I've never done this before. Anyway, I love your show. You're funny. You're cool. And I should probably be asleep.
1: Kyle is clearly a very smart kid. I'm funny, I'm cool, and he loves my show. I mean, the kid's brilliant, obviously. Kyle, you can call back anytime. Good stuff. All right, let's go to the phones. We've got David in San Francisco. David, try and beat that, my friend. Welcome to America at Night.
5: Hey, thanks, McGraw. Did you say he was from Iowa? I guess it's just going on 11 o'clock out there, so... Yeah, maybe he's leaning on his bedtime.
1: He can stay up late and listen to the show all night long if he wants to.
5: Sure, yeah. And just to remind him that your show starts almost 2 hours ago. So tune in a little earlier and he won't escape the issue. Hey, Alan, it gives you a chance to tout your podcast. Hey, I was interested in ICE moving in on Iowa, but as you were just talking about what's going on in Iran, I just sent something over to your Facebook page. It comes from Radio Free Europe, and it's an article that's just a little over a year ago. And apparently, you know, if you know about Iran, they were Shia, and Sunnis were over in Saudi Arabia. In fact, there are Wahhabists over there, and they've been fighting for years on the religious front. But it shows Saudi shaking hands with an Iranian, and they're working on a nuclear power plant issue, that perhaps Iran could produce nuclear fissionable material, or not fissionable, nuclear material for the nuclear power plants around the whole region, the whole Middle East. So it almost smells like what Donald Trump was doing was trying to capture, either he was trying to stop nuclear power plants around Saudi Arabia or around the Middle East, or he was trying to do a corporate takeover of the fuel supply. So, like I say, it's from Radio Free Europe, and it this is long before the attack happened.
1: I'll take a look at it, Dave.
5: Yeah, thank just you for the issue of ICE in Minnesota. There are some headlines. ICE is moving in again. They've never given the evidence of the good killing. They've never given the evidence of the Preddy killing. They're withholding evidence, basically withholding evidence of two murders, allowing those ICE agents to skate free, and they're now starting to terrorize the state of Minnesota again.
1: All right, I'll take a look at it. David in San Francisco, thanks. Let's go to Danny in Rolla. Danny, you're on America at Night.
6: Hey, brother.
1: Hey, bud.
6: Your caller earlier evidently doesn't study history or theology very much. Saddam had attacked his own people. Saddam Hussein attacked Kuwait. They're both Arab. Okay. The IRA and the Catholics, Protestants versus Catholics, they're both Christian. They had war for years. And on your very last caller, he was talking about the whole uranium and nuclear reactors. One of the deals that was proposed, you give up everything, we'll give you nuclear material, not weapons grade, in perpetuity. And the last thing that I was curious about is I've not heard you comment on Hillary Clinton's comments where she was excoriated for saying our house and all this about the White House and the UFC when her husband desecrated our house. What say you, brother?
1: Yeah, I didn't hear Hillary's comments on that. I heard Hillary talk about how Joe Biden shouldn't have run for re-election, but I did not hear her comments about I guess she was making derogatory comments about the UFC. Was that what she was making comments about, the UFC fight?
6: Yeah, there's several articles and comments where she said Donald Trump needs to know that it's not his house, it's our house. Oh. And she has received a ton of blowback because she's trying to demonize Trump for having the UFC fights. And conveniently forgetting about they actually vandalized the White House when they lost. And they caused the GAO said it was at least $15,000 in damage, and it was tantamount to vandalism, which is criminal. It wasn't a prank. And besides
1: are you talking about taking the W's off the typewriters?
6: She also took furniture out of the White House.
1: Oh, I didn't know.
6: Well, look it up. I mean,
1: I believe
6: besides that, what her husband did in office and then lied about it. I did not have, yeah.
1: Well, but President, anyway, have a, President, hold on a second. President Trump wrote a hush payment check to Stormy Daniel from the White House. So I don't know how much of a leg Donald Trump has to stand on.
6: Well, here's the thing. In every industry, you have NDAs, non-disclosure agreements.
1: It was a non-disclosure because he had sex with the woman 2 weeks after his son was born, and he didn't want it to come out. So,
6: okay, whoa, hold up, brother. Were you there? Do you know that that happened, or is that just what you've heard? Because
1: Hold on. Were you there when they vandalized the White House? Were you there when they took furniture out of the White House? Were you there when all the other things you alleged happened?
6: I don't allege. The Government Accountability Office does. This is not me, brother.
1: It is well documented that Donald Trump wrote a hush check to Stormy Daniels on the Resolute desk. It's very well known. So, you know, I don't know. This is neither here nor there. I appreciate your phone call, Danny. I got to move on. I got more phone calls here. Raheem in San Francisco, welcome to America at Night. Thanks for checking in.
7: Oh, hi, McGraw. Thanks for keeping free speech alive. I just wanted to correct you that Iran is not just lashing out at its neighbors willy-nilly. It's because they're hosting U.S. military bases. And also that it's not the only country that's oppressing its own people. A lot of our allies oppress their own people and use torture, which is against the U.S. law to send them weapons. It's called the Leahy Act. My fellow Americans, we largely ignore the current extermination campaign in Gaza, but the whole world is watching. So that's the difference between us and many people around the world. So we need to wake up and see what we're doing with our tax money. Thank you, brother.
1: Thank you, Raheem. Appreciate it. Our crack staff, a little check here. In 2001, the Clintons faced a major controversy when they took over $190,000 in gifts, including china, sofas, and rugs out of the White House when they left, following public backlash and complaints from the donors who intended for their gifts to stay in the executive mansion. The Clintons returned $28,000 in furniture and paid for the other items. Interesting to note. So they paid for those after the backlash. Look, Donald Trump tore down the East Wing. I don't know if he would. I'm not going to get into this argument over who's worse, who's better, because everybody has their own agenda. It's fine, but. Donald Trump does not really have a leg to stand on about who desecrated the White House when he tore down the East Wing without anything, said he was going to pay for it with private dollars, and now apparently the taxpayers are going to pay for it but don't have a say in it, wrote a check on the Resolute desk to keep Stormy Daniels quiet. Bill Clinton desecrated the Oval Office by doing what he did, right? The Clintons had their own problems selling off the Lincoln bedroom and whatever else. To argue who's worse is a ridiculous argument, and I don't go down those rabbit holes. So I just say President Trump doesn't have a leg to stand on. President Trump really can't criticize the Clintons because I think you could argue he has somewhat disrespected the White House as well. That was the point I was making. So thank you very much, Danny, for the phone call. Thank you, Raheem. We got time for another. Let's do another voicemail here if we got time. We got a ton of voicemails here coming up. Let me pull up the voicemails. What happened to them? Here they go. All right. We did Mac. We didn't do Diane in Salt Lake City. Let's go to Diane in Salt Lake City.
8: I just want to let you know, if you don't know already, that Chick-fil-A is owned by the LDS Church. Yeah, and that's where they're closed on Sundays. They are pretty incredible, and I'll have to try that sandwich. Love your show. Thanks.
1: 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We got a text message here from Oklahoma. Hey, McGraw, I had the honey pepper pimento from Chick-fil-A, regular, no jalapenos, delicious. Thanks for the recommendation. Now, here's the thing about the honey pimento with no jalapenos from Chick-fil-A. I'm going to start ordering it with the jalapenos and then take the jalapenos off of the bun, because you get just the tinge, just the taste of the jalapenos, but none of the hotness, right? So I order the honey pepper, the honey pimento chicken sandwich from Chick-fil-A. It's now back, apparently for a limited time. We should start a campaign to have it on the menu permanently. But I order it regular, not spicy, because you can order the spicy chicken. But I order it now with jalapenos, but I make sure I take the jalapenos off. So it just gives you that sort of extra tinge, but not any of the hotness. I don't know how they do it, but Chick-fil-A has got it going on. All right, do we have time for one more? How about Ronald in Phoenix? Real quick, let's sneak Ronald in. Ronald, what do you got?
9: I think people should work with their hands. Work with their hands and build things with their hands instead of complaining. We have a problem in this country. We complain too much. We have to stop complaining. We have to do something.
1: I agree, Ronald. What a great note to end on. America at Night, back in a moment.
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1: Our crack staff here at America Tonight. In October of 2016, Michael Cohen, then attorney for President Trump, used a home equity line of credit to wire $130,000 to Stormy Daniels to secure a non-disclosure agreement. After the election, Cohen was reimbursed through a series of checks and invoices. Prosecutors revealed that Trump personally signed several of these reimbursement checks while in the White House in 2017. The records for these payments were falsely categorized as standard monthly legal expenses rather than reimbursements. So there you go. The Stormy Daniels Donald Trump scandal detailed how the checks were central to the charges that he unlawfully sought to influence the 2016 election. Not only did he write the checks from the White House, he also then mischaracterized them payments for legal expenses as opposed to a reimbursement for the hush money check. So that's the official word on that. All right, we are officially out of time. Couldn't get to everybody tonight. Man, it was a fun night. Too many texts, too many phone calls, too many voicemails. Keep the voicemails coming, keep the texts coming, keep the phone calls coming. We'll do it all again tomorrow night. Our thanks to Dan Mason, who spent some time with us earlier in the show. He's got a new book out called Fearless, and if you're a radio junkie, and if you're Kyle, who's in sixth grade and probably should be sleeping but is up listening to the show, Fearless is a story about Dan Mason's journey into radio. As a six-year-old listening to the radio, we've all been there, Kyle. Can't wait till you get into the business. That's going to do it for us. Our executive director tonight is Alex Hinton. Our engineer is Richard Good. I'm McGraw Millhaven. This is America at Night on Westwood One. We'll see you tomorrow.
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29: From ABC News, I'm Dave Packer. Both President Trump and Iran's president say they've signed a peace deal that includes lifting the American blockade of Iranian ports, rewarding Iran for reopening the Strait of Hormuz, and laying the groundwork for future talks about their nuclear program. ABC's Rachel Scott.
30: As part of these talks, the U.S. would help create a $300 billion fund to help Iran rebuild. The administration says this would not be taxpayer money.
29: But some Republicans are outraged. Senator Bill Cassidy saying Reagan is rolling over in his grave, calling this the worst foreign blunder policy in decades. Republican and former U.S. ambassador to the United Nations during Trump's first term, Nikki Haley, posting that Iranians will use the funds to, quote, further their nuclear ambitions and on terrorist proxies against us. Democratic leadership also panning the deal. Senate Minority Leader Chuck Schumer.
31: This will be regarded as one of the biggest American disasters. And it's because Trump started this war. He didn't know how to finish it. And it looks like in too many ways he has just capitulated to the Iranian.
29: Arthur has been downgraded to a tropical depression taking aim at the Gulf Coast, expected to bring strong winds and flooding threats across the southeast. And locals pitching in, shoveling sand for sandbags in Covington, Louisiana. Health and Human Services Secretary Robert F. Kennedy Jr. announcing $700 million in new funding to assist addiction recovery and mental illness treatment programs across the U.S. In Detroit, Kennedy saying a portion of the money will go to the Streets program that he unveiled earlier this year.
32: Streets is designed to help communities move people living with addiction and serious mental illness off the streets and into treatment.
29: A runway at New York's LaGuardia Airport is closed because of a 2-inch depression next to it. Now, this is the same runway temporarily closed because of a sinkhole last month. 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
29: The Federal Reserve chose to leave interest rates unchanged. New Chair Kevin Warsh called the economy uneven, but says there are positive signs in hiring and growth.
35: Persistently high prices are a burden for the American people. But the recent past need not be prologue. I am pleased to report that members of the FOMC are unambiguous and unanimous. This committee will deliver price stability.
29: Half of the board signaled an interest rate hike later this year. Police in Senatobia, Mississippi, have now placed an officer on administrative leave after the fatal shooting of a one-year-old boy sparked outrage in the streets.
2: The fatal shooting unfolding Sunday after officers responded to a report of shoplifting. Police say they saw two people fleeing a Walmart with a child. When they tried stopping their car, police say the driver almost hit an officer, and police opened fire. One-year-old Cohen Wiley rushed to the hospital by his mother, but he later died. Protesters now demanding that officer be fired.
29: APC's Morgan Norwood. Prosecutors have filed a criminal charge against the chief engineer of a cargo ship involved in the deadly 2024 collapse of Baltimore's Francis Scott Key Bridge, accusing him of failing to notify the Coast Guard of hazardous conditions on the ship. A judge has granted singer Sabrina Carpenter a 5-year restraining order against the man who repeatedly tried entering her home. Dave Packer, ABC News.
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3: Dan Mason waiting in the wings. He ran CBS News for the better part of almost 20 years. Sat at the helm while a number of major decisions were made that affected radio and changed the scope of radio in many different ways. He's written a book and was very open in this book, very honest, very open, very candid in the things he made mistakes on, the things he did right, the things he had to do that he wasn't happy about. So we'll get into that with Dan Mason coming up here in just a couple minutes. But the big news, and we can talk more about this in hour number three, and that is President Trump and this deal with Iran is now official. And the criticism is flying. Ted Cruz, senator from Texas, said Donald Trump is getting bad advice. Bill Cassidy, Republican from Louisiana, says it's the worst foreign policy blunder in decades. He went on to say that Ronald Reagan is rolling over in his grave. Now, if Bill Cassidy, his name sounds familiar, he was the one who lost in Louisiana. President Trump supported his primary opponent, and Bill Cassidy ended up losing that. And so he's a lame duck, if you will, senator, but still nonetheless a Republican senator, calling it the worst foreign policy blunder in decades. He said before the war, the strait was open. Iran was being crushed by sanctions, and 13 service members were still alive. Now, 13 Americans are dead. Families have paid billions at the pump. Sanctions will be lifting, and the bombing stopped. This is the worst foreign policy blunder in decades. So that is quite interesting and quite forceful. Interesting about all of this is if you were to go back and listen to the criticism of the Obama deal, the JCPOA, where President Trump, President Obama lifted sanctions, right? There were frozen Iranian assets in the banks all around the world. Those assets were held by the foreign banks. The sanctions were lifted, and they gave $50 billion back to Iran. It was their own money. Now they're calling for a $300 billion fund to send to Iran from the Gulf states. But what did they do with the $50 billion? They funded terrorism in the region and around the world, and part of it led to the financing of the October 7th attacks that resulted in the Gaza war. That's the argument people are making. We'll come back and talk about it in the next hour with open phones. Your phone calls and text messages. I can't wait to hear what everyone thinks about this big news of the day. Stay right there. Dan Mason is going to join us, former CBS, head of CBS Radio, in a candid interview. Come right back. America at Night, back in a moment.
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0: Time to talk to a man who helped build modern day radio. He was the CEO of CBS Radio, and he's out with a brand new book called Fearless, The Life and Times of a Media Maverick. And it debuted this week, and I downloaded it yesterday.

0: Now, you ended up, you started on air as what, as a DJ?
1: I did, yeah. I worked in the Louisville market. I did overnights at WKLO in Louisville, yeah.
0: And so at some point, it's so interesting because radio, everyone starts off on the air. Some people go the on-air route. Some people go the management route. When did you realize management was your future?
1: When I got tired of watching the salespeople drive around in BMWs, yeah. And I was driving in this 1967 Chevrolet.
0: Yeah, yeah. Dan Mason, our guest. You then, a meteoric rise, right? I mean, that one to another. How did you, and what was your big break to get to CBS?
1: You know, this took a while. I mean, it wasn't one of these flash-in-a-pan things that people get lucky. I mean, it was a long, long road. And this particular book is 50 years and 196 pages. So it wasn't like an overnight thing. But I guess if I had to pinpoint one place, it would be going to Group W Radio, Westinghouse. And Westinghouse, I went there as the president of the company, and we bought CBS. Westinghouse bought CBS in about 1995. So the president of CBS Radio was Nancy Widman, and Nancy was getting ready to retire, and I took Nancy's place and went from there.
0: Yeah. Well, the book is Fearless. Why now? Why did you write the book? What do you want us to know?
1: Why did I write the book? Because I wanted an account, written account of my life. And if you back up and think about that, you know, I thought about my parents and how much would have been so valuable to me to have a written account of my dad's life or my mom or a written account of my grandparents, that just to see where I came from and how do I think. I mean, how am I like them? How am I different? What struggles did they go through? I mean, I've been a wealth of information. So, you know, this was not easy. It was a 2-year deal to get this done, but I'm a long haul, but I'm glad I did it.
0: One of the things I noticed about this book is you tell tales. I don't know if you tell all the tales, but you tell a lot of tales about your own foibles and your own mistakes and some deeply personal stories, too.
1: Yeah, you know, I didn't think I could write a book that could be some big success story. I don't want to do that because it hasn't been that way. There's been some very difficult times through college, through a first marriage, through 9/11, as a matter of fact. But I think if you're authentic, you really got to cover everything. You can't just pick and choose cherry parts of your life.
0: One of the things, you were at the beginning of this consolidation, which I want to get into, but you mentioned in the book about how they've been trying to kill radio ever since they invented it. And that's my line. They can't do it. They've tried. They've tried with FM, CDs, cassettes, movies, VCRs, DVDs, podcasting, Spotify. They can't kill radio. Dan Mason, why can't they kill radio?
1: Well, back that up to about 1950 when color TV came out. Maybe it was about 58 that those people were saying radio was dead. And heck, the industry had only been around for about 25 years at that point. But already they were out there saying that radio is over and the new advent technology is television. But the reason they can't kill it is because radio stands for companionship. And, you know, TV, not so much. You don't really get a strong companionship feeling from a television station. There's a few through their news departments. But I do believe that, in all honesty, in an honest assessment, I do believe that radio is losing its attraction as a music discovery, because now you've got Spotify and, you know, Pandora, whoever's out there, Apple CarPlay. But one thing they cannot duplicate is the intimacy between a jock or an announcer and the listener.
0: When it's all said and done, was consolidation a bad idea for radio?
1: Boy, I could argue both sides of that coin, but I'll stick with the side that probably I feel strongest about. You know, back in the 80s, yeah, you had a limit of 7 and 7 or whatever, but back in the 80s, you had a lot of salespeople on the street. There were a lot of advertisers. There were a lot of billboards advertising radio stations and TV ads all over the place for radio stations. 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

0: And now look, I don't see many billboards anymore for radio stations. You've got eight stations and five salespeople trying to cover eight stations. And we sit and wonder why revenue is down. And true, Google is the one that sucks up the revenue, but maybe not so much if we had more salespeople, more billboards, more visibility, great morning shows rather than, you know, something canned.
1: The other side of that argument is they're not around because the big companies had to pay off their debt to buy all those companies and therefore didn't have the money to invest in the local talent.
0: That's right. I mean, the debt was enormous, and we all know who the companies are and what the numbers were, but that stops everything right now. Radio, by the way, radio is still, in my opinion, medium markets, smaller markets, is a great investment if you'll use your own money. You know, you don't have to go, don't finance it at a high interest rate. Just use your own money and be hands-on, and you're going to do real well.
1: Somebody told me recently that radio is a great investment because it's very low overhead. You have talent, but that's about it. Everything, right? And once the radio station's up and running, maybe you have some computers to buy and maintenance. But otherwise, there is no product other than the morning man and the rest of the people who you hire.
0: You know, another thing that I'll pass along that was taught to me in the 70s is the one thing about radio, you get a new inventory every day.
1: Yeah. Dan Mason with us. The book is called Fearless, The Life and Times of a Media Maverick. It is out now, and you can download it. We'll get to where you can get it here in a minute. Tell me the Imus story. Imus, I think, to me, the sun rose and set with Don Imus. I thought he was a genius's genius. You have a story about Don Imus and how you had to go in and tell him the end was over. Tell me that story.
0: Well, it's really a sad story, and that whole particular incident, and you can repeat it if you want. I don't feel comfortable saying what the exact words were, but, you know, it was terrible, and Don was very remorse about it. But it was like spinning out of control. You had all the activists, and you can just guess who they were knocking on the door of the corporation. And then, you know, Imus was simulcast on MSNBC, and they dropped the show. And, gosh, that put CBS in such a terrible position because, you know, NBC did the right thing. CBS, why don't you? But I'm going to get to another, but we'll get aside. I don't want to get too sidetracked, but I want to talk about firing and suspensions in a little bit. But it was obvious WFAM was losing advertisers like crazy. There was so much pressure from internal groups to not advertise on WFAN. And it got to the point where there's only one thing that you could do to correct this, and that's to let Don go. And the company said, listen, I think we got to the legal department by then on Tuesday, we're going to formally give Don the notice. But, you know, we don't think that we pour cold water on the man's head. So you got to call him and at least give him not a heads up maybe, but prepare him, which I did. I went to, it was Saturday morning. I went to a small room where it was quiet and I called him. And we talked, and Don said to me, you know, Dan, is there anything I can do to turn this around? And I said, Don, I don't think so. And there was about 30 seconds of silence, and he said, well, listen, thanks for everything you did for me. And that was the end of the conversation. I think that was the darkest day I spent at the company. I just hung the phone up and wanted to throw up, but that was a real sad story.
1: Imus, at that time, he apologized. He had leaders on, community activists on, trying to educate himself and the audience as to what he said was so wrong and how it was taken. And I mean, went to the ends of the earth to try and make amends for that, which sort of goes to that cancel culture, right? Each side, I know one side likes to say the other side's guilty, but it seems like all these sides want are just pelts on a wall, and the radio people have to somehow deal with it.
0: You know, I don't think anymore, as I've grown in the business and the longer that I'm around, I don't think anymore that you can just fire your way to being right. I believe that. McGrath? feel like you got to work with people. You got to teach people. Kind of, you just can't. You can't keep firing and firing and firing. I don't think that's the answer anymore.
1: Yeah, you also. Well, also, I think you were there during the time during the wardrobe malfunction where a nipple was shown on television for 1/100th of a second, and radio got blamed for it. I never really understood that one either.
0: Well, I guess the only good news is thank God I didn't have to put out that fire.
1: Dan Mason with us. He is the former president and CEO of CBS Radio. He's out with a new memoir called Fearless, The Life and Times of a Media Maverick. Dan, where can we get the book?
0: Well, I think the easiest place, McGraw, is to go to Dan Mason Book, and it's only going to be one I'm ever going to write, danmasonbook.com, and it'll take you right to where you need to go. You don't have to do any searches or anything like that. Just go to that link, and you can go from there.
1: There you go. Let me, I have to ask you, Imus, what I loved about Imus was, and, you know, Mike Breen got started there, Sid got started there. I mean, Charles McCord was the greatest of greats. I mean, the team that he created, it was just, he was one of the few giants when it comes to radio. Don't you agree?
0: I do. And, you know, you look at Sid's show, you know, he's the number one morning show in New York City right now.
1: Yeah, yeah.
0: Which is amazing.
1: Yeah, no, and again, he was exiled to Florida a couple times for doing stupid stuff, and he got in his own way numerous times. But it's that power of the radio, the power of communication, and again, we go back to you can't kill it. Some people have tried over and over again, but you get a good host in there and you leave him alone and let him find his way, there's nothing better.
0: Well, Ray, one of the great attributes of radio that really never gets highlighted enough is that radio is a call to action medium, where not so much for TV, but if you get on the air and say that a family in your city, pick a city, is having a hard time, their house burnt down, they need help, people will react to that. And so an immediate call to action.
1: Good point. Hold that thought. Lots more to get to. Dan Mason, the former CEO of CBS Radio, is out with a new book called Fearless. We're talking about radio. Two radio guys talking radio. What could go wrong? America at Night, back in a moment.

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2: This is a great story. Dottie West was a huge, huge country artist and did the song with Kenny Rogers, What Are We Doing in Love, which was number one record like in 1981. But she was like a rock star. Well, a country star, I should say. This, by then, I was a general manager at KTSA in San Antonio. And a friend of mine, she was the record promoter for United Artists out of Nashville. They were on their way to Dallas to do a music show with Kenny Rogers. So my friend says, listen, we're going to come through San Antonio. Let's have lunch. I got Dottie with me, and we're driving through there on a tour bus, and we'll say hello. I said, okay, that's great. So we go to a Steak and Ale in San Antonio. You remember Steak and Ale?
1: Sure, yeah, I do, actually.
2: So we go, and now we're having lunch.

0: she is the most beautiful woman I've ever seen in my life at that point. And I'm just in awe of her. And we're eating lunch, and then lunch winds down, and she looks at me straight in the eye and says, "You know, Dan, I've got a great idea." I said, "Oh, yeah, what's that?" She goes, "Why don't you go with me?" I said, "Go where?" And she goes, "Dallas. We're on our way to do a concert with Kenny Rogers." I said, "No, I don't know." And she goes, "Why not?" And I say, "Well, you know, I've got a wife and a young son and a radio station to run." And she looks at me and kind of smiles and says, "Okay, so what's your point?" And, you know, it was just chaos for in me and my mind. And finally, about 10 seconds goes by, and she winks at me. And I was so in over my head at that point that she let me off the hook. But, you know, you run across stories like that, and they're just priceless later in your life.
1: Sure. Dan Mason with us. Now, you call foul on yourself, and one of the ones I thought was most interesting in the book was, and this might be a little inside baseball, but the rating system in radio has never been accurate, in my humble opinion, whether it was diaries and now the newfangled PPM. When you explain it to people, they don't actually believe that that's the rating system where they have you carry a pager on your hip all day, and it picks up the sounds, and that's how you're supposed to monitor the radio stations. You were actually in favor of those PPM meters when they started, were you not?
0: I was, and the reason I was so in favor of it is for the first time you can measure accurate or actual listening versus perceived listening from a diary. So, yes, I was in favor. Little did I know that I totally was naive to think that this little meter that somebody would wear could pick up and be total perfect in recording radio listening, which it wasn't. And we lost a lot of radio listening through that. So that right there set, and it was so expensive too. The technology was just incredibly expensive for that time. That, you know, and a research guy, one of our top research guys, said to me, "Dan, you're going down the wrong road here. If you would just take that same money and put it into expanded diary, you would have a much better system." And the guy was absolutely right. Yeah. Absolutely right.
1: Be careful. Be careful for what you wish for, because you might. You're right. The system you had was better than the system you wanted. Here's what I complain about, and that is we do a disservice to ourselves when it comes to social media, YouTube, Facebook, all the others. They report their own numbers, and they're always fake, and they're always counted differently. If you swipe, that counts as a look or a view or a like or whatever. Radio now is you have to listen for 3 minutes. So we are constantly putting ourselves at a disadvantage when it comes to social media, and we know that radio works better for advertisers than social media.
0: It works better because there's a communication between the people and the air staff and the radio station, where it doesn't work that way so much in the social media, my opinion.
1: Yeah, no, I can't tell you how many advertisers have left to go do social media because it works, and they come back 6 months later and say, "How come my phone stops ringing?" Well, I can tell you why your phone stops ringing. Tell me the story of Howard Stern, which is a great Howard Stern story.
0: Well, it's a little bit risque, so I don't know how much I can tell, but, you know, Howard had gone to Sirius by then, and he got me confused with another guy named Dan Mason in I think it was Nevada. So he was really upset. He thought it was me. First of all, I would never say anything negative about Howard, ever. I mean, he's a giant. I mean, why would I do that? So I'm at CBS. This would have been 2014, I believe. And my phone rings. It's Chris Olivero, who was the head of our programming. He goes, "Hey, Baba Booey wants you to go on Howard's show. He wants to apologize." I says, "Apologize for what?" "Well, Howard just called you a blank." I'm not going to say the word. It's a derogatory term, about the one of the worst words you could say. And I said, "Okay, did he call me like a rapist? Did he call me a scoundrel? No, he called you a blank." I said, "Well, it's free speech. You can do that. You can do what he wants. It's free speech. No apology needed here. You know, he's got that right. I mean, he's not on FM radio anymore. He can do that." So my wife is a dentist in northern Virginia. And she starts her day off at, say, 8 o'clock. This was in the 7 o'clock hour. So the first two patients are Howard listeners, big Howard listeners on Sirius. Both of them. Did you hear what Howard said to your about your husband this morning? And my wife says, no. Yeah, he called him a blank. So by 10 o'clock, my wife is on the phone to New York with me. Did you hear what? I said, I'm thinking, no, I didn't hear it. No, of course I didn't hear it. Yes, I heard it. And she goes, what are you going to do about it? Are you going to sue him? And I said, well, did he call me a rapist? Did he call me a scoundrel? Did he call me a cheat? I mean, no, he called you a blank. And I said, what's free speech? He can do what he wants. So I guess the end of the story is I'm going to Syracuse one morning to do a seminar at the Newhouse School there. Cab driver picks me up, taking me in the town. He's got Howard on. And he's listening to Howard. I said, you like Howard, huh? You listen to him every morning? He said, I love Howard. I love him. It's great. I said, yeah, I used to work there. I know Howard. I worked with Howard there. Oh, what'd you do? I said, well, I was the CEO. And the guy just whipped his head around and says, I know you. You're that guy that Howard called a blank. It was funny. So we pull up. I get out of the car. I get my wallet out. He goes, no, sir. No, sir, you don't pay for this ride. It's totally on me. It was great fun listening to that.
1: And that, in a nutshell, is the power of radio. Dan Mason, our guest for a couple of more minutes. He's out with a new book called Fearless, The Life and Times of a Media Maverick. Dan, one more time. Where can we get the book?
0: Go to danmasonbook.com. It'll take you right to where you need to go.
1: Dan Mason, M-A-S-O-N. What is the future of radio? You're still in radio. You're still doing radio, right? You still haven't gotten out of your system yet, huh?
0: Listen, any station that wants to put me on the air, I'm there. I don't care how big or how small. I mean, I will do anything. And I did play-by-play basketball for right after I left CBS. I went over to CBS Television and did that for 2 years. And worked for as an advisor to iHeart for 3 years, and I own two stations here in Washington, two AMs. And I'll never quit being on the radio, or I'll never quit trying to mentally program radio stations. It's in my blood till the day I die.
1: 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Where does it go from here?
0: Depends. As music discovery, you would have to, if a station wanted to be in music discovery, you'd have to play all new music. You'd have to play a lot of extreme stuff that don't necessarily get the kind of ratings you want, because you got to play the hits. So I'm not sure what the future is for radio as a music discovery. However, radio as a companion, radio as a bond between the listener and the announcer is just as good as it's ever been, and it can be just what whatever future you want.
1: Are you saying talk versus music? Because I mean, it's two different worlds when it comes to music versus talk radio.
0: Well, I think talk. I think sports. I think anything spoken word.
1: Yeah, yeah. What did you make of CBS shutting down CBS Radio News?
0: Not surprised. Not at all. I mean, CBS was trying to get out of radio since 2017 when they sold the company to Intercom, which was kind of sad because the profits were about, you know, CBS was doing like 30% profit on every dollar for radio. They did well, but I think it was, and I've told this story before, I think the analysts put so much pressure on the company, like, why are you in a slow growth industry? Which it was. I mean, it totally was. There's no lie about that. And it's like you don't need to be there. You know, got all this stuff going on in digital. That's where you need to be. But that didn't surprise me. It was just one domino to the next.
1: I understand that, and I understand slow growth, and I get the buzzword. But when you have radios in the shower, how much more growth can you possibly have? You have radios everywhere.
0: Well, I'm not sure that you do. I think what you have is audio content everywhere. I mean, I'm down to one radio now in my house, but I'm listening to WABC. I can listen to you. I can listen to us. I listened to a station in Ocean City, Maryland this morning. But the audio content is everywhere, and it's on lots and lots of platforms to be consumed. It never was about an appliance. And we got, I think a lot of times we got, you know, twisted around that radio as a radio is an appliance. And the truth is radio is a pretty dumb appliance compared to a microwave oven. But it just doesn't do anything. It easily got displaced. I don't think you could even go into any store and find a radio, could you?
1: Well, actually, it's funny you mention that. Finding a AM sort of clock radio where you can sort of set the alarm has sort of gone away. But you have every radio station on your phone, so people listen on their phone. They just listen to the audio on their phone.
0: See, there you go. It isn't about the appliance. It's about the audio content and where you get it.
1: Yeah. What do you make of this wanting them to get rid of AM radio stations or AM dial in cars?
0: Well, you know, it sounds like a bunch of technology guys got in the room and made that decision or had that brainstorming session. But the truth is, you know, in rural America, or, you know, I can see in major market radio how it might be a little bit different, but in rural America, there's some pretty powerful radio stations. I'll use a station that I'm going to talk on this afternoon at 5 o'clock. It's WHAS in Louisville. That is a big, big radio station that depends on, that a lot of people depend on, and they're at 840 AM. But they're not going anywhere.
1: Yeah.
0: They carry all the University of Kentucky basketball and football, and, you know, they've been around for a long time.
1: Dan Mason, our guest for a couple more minutes. The book is called Fearless, The Life and Times of a Media Maverick. It's out now. You can download it and go buy it at danmasonbook.com. Dan, give me a couple Danisms from the book. Leave us with a couple of pearls of wisdom from your career in radio.
0: I think which the Danisms are part of the book. They're in front of every chapter. But the things that stick out to me are, you know, you cannot, no matter what industry you're in, and no matter who you are, you can never get too high on your own personal highs, and you never can get too low on your personal lows, because they will both come. What goes up will come down. And you see people in their life that have success, and it goes right to their head, which leads to another Danism. Never believe your own hype, because it will destroy you. You just say, thank you. And you keep moving. So those two things are kind of intertwined. Maybe the third thing is I've made my biggest mistakes when I've reacted to things rather than responded to things. And just take a few more seconds to think through before what comes out of your mouth. But I guess that's it. Well, that's probably the main one. So there's more. Oh, by the way, the profits from the book go to the Broadcasters Foundation of America. We didn't mention them, but it's a fabulous, fabulous organization that takes care of radio and television people who are in need. It's the only one. It's the only organization that does that, by the way, in the industry, in those two industries. But any profit that we make is going to go right to them.
1: We should. I was going to end on that. You mentioned in the book that you have been a supporter of that organization for a long time.
0: Long time. As a matter of fact, back years and years ago, maybe 2010, you know, my image of it was like a bunch of old men playing golf and hitting up their friends for more money. But back then, Jim Thompson, that's his name, he was the president, and he came to see me in New York. He told the story. And I just got my checkbook out and wrote him a check and gave it to him. I said, Jim, you sold me. And, you know, before Jim got back to his office, I thought, I could have given more. I should have given more. So I wrote another check, and before Jim even got to his office, I left a message for Jim to come back and pick up the second check. But, yes, I've seen what happens. I've seen, you know, I will tell you this. If you don't know anyone getting support from the Broadcasters Foundation, you will.
1: 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Dan, thank you very much for an enjoyable hour. I should say, in terms of full disclosure, I believe you were my boss's boss's boss at some point in my career and had absolutely no connection to you whatsoever. So there we go. This is the first time.
0: Well, listen, thanks so much, McGraw, for having me. I really appreciate you having me on.
1: danmasonbook.com. Dan, thanks. America at Night, back in a moment.
2: America at Night with McGraw-Milhaven. this place. I've been surfing here since I was a kid. Now, seeing my grandson out on the water, it means everything to me. Watching him and taking in the blue waves, the sea breeze, the blurry horizon.
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1: All right. Don't forget. Now, this has been a nice little new addition to the show. 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What we've done is we've been able to give you a voicemail. We set up a voicemail. So if you want to chime in at any time, day or night, if we're not here, you can just call the number, leave a message, and we'll get play it back in the talk in the third hour of Open Phones. The phone number is the same, 1-844-2-McGraw, 1-844-262-4729. Whether you want to call in live for the last hour, whether you want to text at any time of the day, or if you want to call in and leave a message when we're not here, it's as simple as that, 1-844-2-McGraw. We love first-time callers. Ask us anything. Keep it somewhat pithy, the better. I always like pithy. Sarcastic, love that too. You got a criticism of the show? We'll put that at the front of the line. We love criticism of the show. I don't want to say we love it, but we're more than happy to play it because everyone's got an opinion. And we're happy to hear those that don't like the show. Maybe we'll agree and we'll try and improve the show for you. Guest ideas, comments, just make sure that it's airable on an FCC-regulated radio station. And it's coherent, and we'll get it going. Plus phone calls and text messages and everything else. Also, we started today. If you sign up for the text line, just text your name and number, and you want it to daily text 1-844-2-McGraw, that same number. Alex is now starting to put the name of the guests from the last night show on the text. So if you didn't write down the book author's name or the name of the book, that's a good resource for you as well. Another reason to sign up for the daily text of the day. Stay right there. Our executive director is Alex Hinton. Our engineer tonight's Richard Good. Open phones next hour.
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11: From ABC News, I'm Brian Clark in the middle of the Palace of Versailles. President Trump personally signing the peace deal with Iran, and U.S. officials now say the Memorandum of Understanding takes effect immediately. It reopens the Strait of Hormuz. It also promises to set up a relief fund for Iran worth hundreds of billions of dollars. ABC's Karen Waz in Washington.
12: Critics say the administration has not been clear about what's actually in the deal. Senate Democratic leader Chuck Schumer accuses the White House of keeping the public in the dark.
13: It is just outrageous, outrageous that the administration is now saying that whatever's in the MOU is not the real agreement. This is foreign policy by clown car, except it's dangerous.
12: And Republican Senator Bill Cassidy called the deal with Iran the worst foreign policy blunder in decades.
11: Pentagon Chief Pete Hegseth at a NATO meeting this morning demanding that allies do more to protect themselves and not rely on the U.S. military.
14: I'm announcing today a six-month Department of War review that will examine America's force posture and basing in Europe.
11: He called it shameful that European allies refuse American requests to launch planes or ships from their bases in the war with Iran. Strong storms sweeping large parts of the country, says ABC's Hannah Batta.
15: Parts of Illinois slammed by possible tornadoes. Widespread damage also devastating the village of Blue Mound.
16: We thought the house was caving in on us. Yeah, it was scary.
15: Massive trees crashing down on homes and cars, pieces of wood impaling homes. Power lines destroyed, debris scattered everywhere.
11: Wildfires in Washington state are now blamed for at least one death. Crowds are already out in New York City getting ready for the New York Knicks championship parade. 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
11: Even one of the biggest companies on the planet can't avoid the surging prices of computer memory. Apple CEO Tim Cook tells the Wall Street Journal that price increases for Apple devices are, quote, unavoidable. He wouldn't say, though, when prices might go up or which products would be affected. For the second time in a week, Ukraine's launched an attack on a Moscow oil refinery. The strike, one of the biggest drone attacks since Russia invaded Ukraine more than 4 years ago. Russia says it shot down hundreds of Ukrainian drones. An admitted serial killer is going to spend the rest of his life in prison. Rex Heuermann spoke in court at his sentencing. He admitted to killing sex workers and burying their bodies on the beaches of New York's Long Island.
19: There are no words I can say. I am responsible for what was said in this room today. The words I would say have no meaning.
11: ABC's Eric Kutursky was in the courtroom.
20: The families want to make sure that their loved ones are not remembered merely as sex workers or even as victims of the Gilgo Beach serial killing. They were mothers and daughters and sisters and cousins, and all of that was reflected. I asked Liliana Waterman, who was 3 years old when her mom, Megan, vanished, whether it brought her any comfort to confront Heuermann, even though he showed no remorse, and she said at least it was an ending.
11: There is no possibility of parole for Heuermann. I'm Brian Clark, ABC News.
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22: Oh, my Lord. This whole thing with the memo of understanding. It's a memo of understanding is hilarious. It's hilarious watching everybody feed upon themselves. Trying to figure out, first of all, some people trying to figure out, how do I make this work? You know, Trump, how do I make this work? And then the other part of it that is hilarious is rewriting the deal. I mean, let's be real. We started a fire. We tried to put it out. Its spread didn't go the way we want. And now we have to rebuild their house even better and give them money. That's the way it looks and feels. And watching people try to figure out how they spin this, right? The Shapiros, the Levin, Mark Levin, Netanyahu at a press conference. We still don't know what's the agreement will be. And good old Mark there. Appalling. They fought beside us. Now we celebrate talks with the enemy, and the enemy knows more than our ally. This is shocking. Bad ideas. This was a bad idea to get involved. This was a piss poor bad. We should never have been in this at all. And you can spin it however you want. They're getting money. Half of it's already funded, that $300 million. Let's just take all of that away. You know what matters most? The relieving of sanctions. Let's go over supposedly what's in the 14 points dealio, because it's been leaked everywhere. The Islamic Republic of Iran, this is number one, and the United States, together with their allies in the current war, declare upon the signing of the Memorandum of Understanding an immediate permanent end of the war on all fronts, including Lebanon, which we all know Israel's going to do its best to make sure that doesn't happen. Okay? So, number two, and we're going to just make these brief. The Islamic Republic of Iran and the United States undertake to respect each other's sovereignty and territorial integrity, to refrain from interfering in each other's internal affairs. Not going to do that anymore. Number three, Iran and the United States undertake to negotiate and reach a final agreement within a maximum period of 60 days, extendable by mutual consent. What's that mean? It's like you signed a contract with options. We could extend it if we need to. Number four, immediately upon the signing of this memorandum of understanding, the United States lift the naval blockade and prevent any interference or obstruction against the Islamic Republic of Iran, restore traffic within a maximum of 30 days to its full capacity. The traffic of the ships shall proportional to the pre-war volume of the traffic on the part of the Islamic Republic of Iran. The United States also undertakes to withdraw its forces from the surrounding area within 30 days upon a final agreement. I don't know what the final agreement, again, they could extend it, could go longer. Number five, upon the signing of the Memorandum of Understanding, the Islamic Republic of Iran will immediately take steps to ensure that the movement of the merchant ships from the Persian Gulf to the Sea of Oman and vice versa is resumed. Okay? That includes, as they say, neutralizing the mines, technical obstacles, etc. Number six, the United States undertakes together with the regional partners to create a comprehensive plan agreed upon by both parties for the rehabilitation and economic development of Iran, while ensuring financing of at least $300 billion, and half of that, from what I understand, is already funded. The implementation mechanism of this plan as part of the final agreement will be formulated within the 60 days. Number seven, and now we get serial. United States commits to ending on a schedule to be agreed upon as part of the final agreement all types of sanctions currently facing Iran, including resolutions of the United Nations Security Council and the Board of Governors of the International Atomic Energy, and all unilateral U.S. sanctions, both primary and secondary. Iran, and number eight, promises it will never produce a nuclear weapon. Okay. And Iran's, and this is where it gets kind of interesting. So they promise, we're not going to do it. But they've agreed upon that the fate of the enriched material and the fate of all mutually agreed nuclear-related issues, including Iran's nuclear needs, will be adequately addressed in the final agreement. The Islamic Republic of Iran, number nine, and the United States agreed that pending a final agreement, they will maintain the status quo. Iran will maintain status quo on its nuclear program, and the United States will not impose new sanctions on Iran or strengthen its forces in the regime. So it sounds like they're going to get rid of the 60% enriched uranium, but still have other things. Number 10, United States undertakes that immediately after the signing of the Memorandum of Understanding and until the date of lifting of the sanctions, United States Treasury Department will issue waivers for exports of Iran, crude oil, petrochemical, and their derivatives, meaning, till the sanctions are fully lifted, you guys are going to give us waivers, so essentially, they're lifted. What does that mean? Huge money. That's the win form right there. That's the win. Number 11, the United States undertakes that in light of the progress of negotiations towards a final agreement, frozen or restricted funds and assets of the Islamic Republic of Iran will be released and made fully available, including the U.S., making sure they issue all necessary permits and license on the basis. And the reason that's important is everybody wants to know, why did they get cash from Obama? And they paid him off. Well, A, it was their money. There was a court case in which the U.S. was going to lose. So the settlement was, we're going to give you back your money for the stuff that you bought. Okay, that's when the Shah was there. And upon giving back your money, we're going to give you interest on it. But you guys can't bank. It's kind of like marijuana. Marijuana can't bank, so everything's got to be cash. Number 12, the Islamic Republic of Iran, the United States agreed that the implementation mechanism will be established to oversee a successful implementation of any future commitment and final agreement. Number 13. Following the signing of the Memorandum of Understanding, upon receipt of assurances regarding the commitments of implementation, Articles 4, 5, 10, and 11, this Memorandum of Understanding, the MOU, and the continued implementation of these steps, the Islamic Republic of Iran and the United States will enter into negotiations for a final agreement solely with respect to the remaining articles. And this is another big one. Number 14, the final agreement will be approved through a binding resolution of the UN Security Council. There you go, Trump.
2: If I don't like it, if they don't behave, we'll go right back to dropping bombs right smack in the middle of their head.
22: Is that going to happen? I don't know. What I do know is, it sounds like they got a lot of stuff. And people are freaking out. You go look at the people that are Zionists to the core. All right? I'm not talking about the average Jewish person. Right? Which is, because you can't bring this up without somebody freaking out. Oh, my God. Now, I'm talking about the people that are Israel first. America, thank you. Those people are losing their mind. We're giving them money. We're doing this. We're doing that. Well, we shouldn't have been in this in the first place. We got into this, and this is the repercussions of that. Even if half of those things are what end up being in there, even if half of those things are there, how is that not a win for Iran?
4: Oh, yeah.
22: Yeah. Let me know what you think. Love hearing from all of you. Meanwhile,
5: it's the world's biggest sporting event, and it's coming to America. It's time to talk World Cup.
23: Herrera hit by Hamas! Oh, what a goal! One of the greats!
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25: We haven't been able to control the play in midfield the way that Maradona has been able to do. And he's hurting everybody down here. It's a brilliant run. It's one of the
3: can win the World Cup for Argentina with this kick. Yes!
22: Yesterday, World Cup, full effect. Absolutely.

0: Clearance only as far as Alexis McAllister on the deck, and on the save. The rebound is Messi's second goal. He might end the night as the World Cup's all-time top. Nico Gonzalez, Lionel Messi. Lionel Messi! First career World Cup hat-trick.
1: Incredible. He's definitely the GOAT. Showed it last night. He's Hey, you know what? He's as he ages, like wine, getting finer. No doubt about that. Four games today. This is it. Everybody's now played after today. You got Portugal. It's up to you now, Ronaldo. What are you going to do? England kick off today against Croatia. Going to be huge. Ghana, Panama, Uzbekistan, Colombia. Round it out. And then, starting tomorrow, we're on to game two of the first round of games. The World Cup is fully in effect, kids. No doubt about that. Coming up, a lot of stuff to get to today. One Hit Wonder Wednesday, White Woman Wednesday. 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
3: 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And yes, when you text us, you can also, if you decide, leave a voicemail there as well.
4: Hello, Mr. Benson. My name is Majid from Oregon. I listen to your show, like I said before, on my way home every night. Peace, treaty goes, I think. Sincerely, this has all been a plan. I think we're doing this, and we're just going to let Israel finish the job. That way we can wash our hands and say, hey, we did what we needed to do, and we tried, and we brought a peaceful resolution, and everybody's happy, and Iran did this for us, we did this. They know that, you know, we got the finger on the trigger, all the things that, you know, they say for talking points, but I really do believe this is not going to end. We signed a peace treaty, and Israel is going to finish the job, because I think the people of Iran deserve that. After all this torment for the past 3 months, not to finish the job, I think, is, like you said, is not going to pay off. The payoff is get these guys out. They're not going to do anything different. They're going to hide. They're going to do this, all kinds of stuff like that. So. But I really, truly believe we're going to see in any kind of given time, maybe a little bit of time is going to pass by, and Israel is going to do something for sure, which they have the right to defend themselves in the region that they are, and everybody's against them. So that's what I think. But I appreciate what you do. I appreciate what you say, and keep doing the job. Thank you.
3: Appreciate you listening. And Israel's not giving up. We know that. They're doing their own thing. There's only so much we're going to be able to do because we don't have the appetite. Trump has said that on several occasions. We do not have the appetite to go in. We don't. We're not going to put boots on the ground. We're not going to risk losing tens of thousands of lives, and not to mention what would happen to civilians, not to mention what would happen to infrastructure, not to mention, you know, the politics of it all. We just don't have the appetite. Israel's a different story. And if they want to go and figure this out, you know, I mean, they can do their thing. Go ahead. But at some point in time, we have to realize that, look, you know,

0: it goes back to, do you guys have any other bad options? No, this is the best bad option we have. Well, then this is what we're going to go with. Like I said, you can leave voicemail, 323-538-2423, 323-538-CHAD, or you can tweet at us, at Chad Benson Show, as well as the Insta and the YouTube. Love hearing from all of you right here on the Chad Benson Show. From there, we move to midterms. Last night, Georgia. Trump got mostly wins, although one did not become a win for Trump.
1: This campaign was never about me. It was always been about the people of Georgia, especially those who feel unheard by the powerful. Tonight belongs to you.
0: It was a tight race, governor's side on the Republican side. That was Rick Jackson. He's projected to win the Republican nomination over Trump-endorsed Lieutenant Governor Burt Jones. They'll face the winner's going to face off him, which, again, looks like Rick Jackson against former Atlanta Mayor Keisha Lance Bottoms in November. On the other side of it, well, again, Mike Collins. Trump gets it done again.
2: And y'all know what the mission is. It's to put a Republican in that seat and get rid of that John Ossoff in November. Return this seat to the people of Georgia.
0: Quality candidates matter. What does he have? How will he do? Because remember, there's been issues in Georgia with quality candidates. We always go back to Herschel Walker. Just the reality of the thing. I love Herschel as a football player. Didn't think he was a great candidate. Just letting you guys know that. Coming up, Little White Woman Wednesday, as well as One Hit Wonder Wednesday. We're going to party all the time with this one. Chad Benson Show.
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0: How are you planning to celebrate America's 250th birthday? 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And that's why I'm excited about Young Washington. 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
1: It's Wednesday, so you know what that means. We do a little White Woman Wednesday. This is where we have fun with white women. And I found a couple of these hilarious. So you guys remember Real Men of Genius? Real Men of Genius. This is spectacular.
2: She wants to abolish billionaires from a beach chair on a vacation paid for by her father's long-lasting trust fund. You will always know where she is because her car tells you everything she believes. She believes in community safety, and the community is making her feel unsafe. She never finished her economics degree.

0: knows that universal health care would fix the country. She once signed a petition to add a P to the LGBTQ acronym. It is unknown if she knew what the P was for. She has not thought about a single policy in years. She has thought about Donald Trump every single day since 2016. She loves Kamala with her whole heart and could not name one thing she has done. She wants to defund the police, yet calls them on the hoodlums skateboarding in her neighborhood. She has recurring nightmares about being the most privileged person in the room. She will not support a brand that doesn't turn its Instagram logo rainbow in the month of June. This has been a tough month for her so far. She acknowledges this land was stolen, but get too close, too quick, and she may spray.
1: So spectacular right there. So spectacular. Just a bit of the hilarity that's out there. But Chad, the white, it's, again, white liberal women, they make me laugh. They do. They do. I got more of it. Got a new lady. We have Kylie. We always talk about her. She's fun. She makes me laugh. But this is a new lady that somebody sent me, and several people have sent me. This is Meredith talking about. And she starts it off, and it is spectacular the way that she does.
2: Every day I get comments about being a white liberal female and how we're so stupid and how we're so dangerous. And nothing could be more true.
1: I just want to say, you probably don't want to start out with you're stupid. Just usually doesn't go well.
2: Every day I get comments about being a white liberal female and how we're so stupid and how we're so dangerous. And nothing could be more true. Because a white liberal female goes against everything that this country has ever represented, which is patriarchy and holding up the systems and the powers that be. And so when a white woman goes against those very ideals and standards, it topples every single system that has created exactly what we're living through today.
1: You guys getting that from Meredith? Let me tell you something, too. I've went through a lot of her stuff. She's very, as they would say, spiritual.
2: My very existence and me speaking on a platform challenges my community of upholding white male power. And all the men that come into my comments making fun of my nose ring and me being an idiot or stupid or radical is true. I am radical, but I'm not stupid and I'm not an idiot. But it does threaten those white men's power because I'm telling their secrets. I'm asking for change. I'm saying that oppressing brown people is not okay, and it never was, and they don't like that.
1: Did you guys get that? Beginning of it, she said she is stupid. Then she says she's not stupid. And then halfway through, as many white women enjoy doing, telling us that oppression of brown and black people. Like, where did that even come from? How did we get from the patriarchy to this?
2: So when you come into my comment section and say the nose ring theory or nothing worse than a white liberal woman, you're letting me know that you're afraid. You're afraid of the truth and you're afraid of losing your station in this country. Good.
1: You guys afraid of that? What does that mean? Like the station in this kind of, like, what is it? Well, you're not dominant. Okay, but how am I dominant? Are you like, I'm just curious. It's a very fair question to ask, and I've said this all along. You know, I'm not saying there's not advantage, right? You know, the privilege thing, I've said for years, the privilege doesn't exist. There are certain advantages, right? Like, let's not pretend. I've never driven while black, right? But I tell you what, I'm inked up. I'm pulled out of the car. I've been frisked. Asked about what gang I'm in. All those kind of things. But I've never, you know, the difference between the privilege side of it, like I can do anything and I've got some sort of special card. Yeah, but what's the station that we have? And guys, are we willing to just give it up? Ladies, here, you guys take all the responsibility. We're going to go over here and do whatever. You guys ready for that? Speaking of doing whatever and men and craziness and patriarchy, I found this interesting. So James Tallarico is still leading Ken Paxton, and the hits are coming on him. We've heard all of the stuff, and it's going to get harder and harder for them to try. I don't know what they're going to do with Tallarico, because it's not working, at least not yet. Doesn't mean there isn't something out there that may catch fire. Doesn't mean any of that stuff. Something may happen. We recognize that. But now you've got Dan Patrick, right? Lieutenant Governor. Speaking of a white woman. Chad! So this is what this right here is spectacular. This is why the difference between a relationship with God and religion. And remember, I always go back to Dan Patrick's just the craziness of his press conference when it came to weed, which was hilarious. But now he is condemning James Tallarico.
3: A Texas politician just told another Christian politician that he's going to hell. So this week, Texas Lieutenant Governor Dan Patrick, who is a Southern Baptist, declared that James Tallarico, a Presbyterian, is going to hell because Tallarico has different theological and political beliefs than Patrick does. Tallarico, of course, is one of the most openly religious politicians in Texas. And yes, this very clearly describes religion and politics in Texas right now. But whenever I hear one Christian declare another Christian's eternal destination, I think it says something. Christianity has argued with itself for 2,000 years. That's not a big deal. That's not the interesting part. The interesting part is the certainty of saying, I know where you're headed for all eternity.
1: Yeah, because he's a Judgy McJudgerson. And again, I laugh at this because it shows you everything why, when you hear people say, that's why I don't go to church. I get it. I mean, so you're telling another guy, well, his belief, he doesn't hate the right people. But you got to hate a certain amount of people, the right kind of people. You don't understand. James doesn't hate the right kind of people the way that these good Christians over here do.
3: Because most Christians throughout history have believed salvation belongs to God, not to them. You can proclaim what you believe. You can defend your doctrine. You can warn people if you think they're wrong. But the moment you start confidently assigning eternal destinations, you've crossed from faith into something else, something a lot uglier. Here's the irony. I mean, the Christians most eager to tell other people they're going to hell are often the same ones who complain that secular people have gotten it so wrong when they say Christians are judgmental.
1: Yeah. That's the thing. I mean, that's what they like to do. They get to feel like they get to sit next to him and go, oh, okay, that person's bad. That person's got tattoos. You got to get him out of there. That person over here, right? You got to get. That's the issue. You want to know why people are staying away? Especially a younger group? That's why. And it's, again, this is a lieutenant governor hammering a Senate candidate who's also a Christian. That's why we can't have nice things. We can't even have conversations. I disagree with you on that. Instead, it's you're going to hell.
3: And here's another irony. Jesus himself said, don't do that. I mean, in Matthew 7, he said some people who are absolutely certain of their own righteousness, the ones who prophesied in his name, who did great things for God, may one day be surprised about God's judgment. The people most confident about who's going to hell and who's not might want to sit with that passage for a minute. Because every time a Christian publicly assigns someone else's, you know, eternity in the afterlife, it reveals a lot about their personality. And it's not very attractive. They think they can speak for God on a question that the Bible puts squarely in God's hands. Maybe don't do that.
1: Maybe don't. But they did. And they do. And they'll continue to do so. 323-538-2423. At Chad Benson Show. Is your X, your Insta, everything else. Talking about Trump and all this stuff earlier. Guy reached out to me on the Twitter. Said, in times when operational secrecy is essential to the national security. The openness of our media and public discourse presents a distinct challenge. I have long defended free speech and a free press as indispensable to the constitutional order. Yet, when sensitive operation requires certain facts to remain unknown, not only to the public, but especially to our adversaries, the media's practice of filling every gap with speculation, partial reporting, and demands for immediate answers undermines that need, as we've talked about, you know, the leaks coming out. And remember, I'll get to more of this in a second. There are certain leaks that are truly leaks that you don't know are getting out there. And then there's stuff that the administration plants on purpose. Then there's stuff that people who have a certain want of a situation to get out there. It's not so much a plant from, say, a politician, but somebody inside of the administration, somewhere like that, who has a different view on things and thinks what's going on is BS, and that's a leak. And then there's some stuff that just, you know, it's not us. We get it from other parts of the globe that maybe have it. So leaks get out there. Some of it's on purpose. Some of it is truly a leak. Some of it is from the lobbyists of the world and things of that nature because they're trying to paint their picture. But it continues. Adversaries such as Iran watch and listen, monitoring our news and talk radio to gain an advantage from the free flow of information and commentary. Meanwhile, portions of the public show little patience for incomplete knowledge and press for prompt, full answers. This subordinates strategic considerations to the appetite for disclosure. Some unknowns must remain unknown for operations to succeed. The constant demand for transparency, though understandable, cannot always be met without real cost. Sometimes you cannot get what you want when you want it. Acceptance of limited public knowledge is critical in moments like these. Paired with discipline, patience is a necessary element for a sound national policy. And one last note. You voted for the man to govern. I didn't. But for God's sakes, let him govern. He will either succeed or fail, and we will go from there. It's not the way the world works. It isn't. The world works in a much different way. And the reality is simply this. We're allowed to have discourse. We're allowed to be critical. And when it comes to transparency, even when things have passed and they should be transparent, they're not. That's just the reality of it. We should want to know the truth, not make things up. But let's be real. If it's not a good deal, and it doesn't look like it is, and it looks like maybe Obama's deal was better, they're going to spin it every way they possibly can. So if you're worried about whether or not your side looks better, you're going to do whatever you can to not seek the truth of something. And it's the same thing if you want it to be worse, because you want Obama's to be better, and say, look, Trump, you failed, you're going to err on that. For me, I want to know, what's the reality of it? What's the truth of it? What do the data and facts say? And go from there. Let me know what you think. 323-538-2423. 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

0: too. Hashtag immigration reforms. Hashtag help, I'm trapped in a hashtag factory and I can't get out. 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
1: All right, normally these are a little bit longer, but we are doing so much stuff. It's an abbreviated version, but it's still a good one, I promise you that. And boy, this one makes you want to party. Today's one-hit wonder comes from the one and only Eddie Murphy in honor of Shrek 5, which they debuted yesterday, the teaser trailer. But in 1985, on a bet, $100,000 bet, Eddie Murphy told his mentor and fellow comic legend, Richard Pryor, that he wanted to make a serious music album. Pryor didn't think he could pull it off, so he bet him $100,000 that he could. And lo and behold, he did, and he did it with this little ditty as far as his only hit. It got to number two on the Billboard Hot 100. The album was produced by the one and only Rick James. Cocaine is a hell of a drug, right, Rick? Indeed. By the way, Rick was not invited to We Are the World, but Eddie was, which is bizarre. But the song, again, peaked at number two. It is a song that is hilarious and fun and a little infectious, but there's no doubt that it was a one-hit wonder. Eddie really didn't do anything afterwards, and yes, got himself $100,000 and a chart hit. The only thing that kept it from being number one? Lionel Richie, say you, say me. Your one-hit wonder today, the one and only Eddie Murphy, and party all the time. 323-538-2423 at Chad Benson Show. It's your X, your Insta. We love hearing from each and every one of you. And if you've got a one-hit wonder suggestion, let us know right here on the Chad Benson Show. All right, coming up, our number two of the program. Interesting stuff. UFC. The attack that was thwarted. More on the Iran deal. As more stuff comes out, now the question starts to become not only what Israel may or may not do, but also Trump. Feeling the heat, and that heat is about what? Whether or not it's a better deal than Obama's. Which is, again, as I said before, it's the ego, right? He's fighting the ego. Top of that, Sweden's doing something when it comes to immigration that's very interesting. We'll discuss that. We got your urban word of the day and a bunch of other things. Our number two is straight ahead. This is the Chad Benson Show.
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5: From ABC News, I'm Brian Clark. Harsh words from Defense Secretary Pete Hegseth towards NATO allies. He says the Pentagon's going to launch a six-month review of U.S. forces in Europe, demanding European countries take more responsibility for their own security. One Hegseth complaint, some European countries not allowing the U.S. to use their territory to strike Iran.
6: These allies, they put America's sons and daughters, our sons and daughters, at risk by denying them the predictable access facing an overflight that never should have been in question at all.
5: That war with Iran appears to be over after President Trump and Iran's president each signed a memorandum of understanding. It immediately reopens the Strait of Hormuz, but creates plenty of further questions, says ABC's Rachel Scott.
7: President Trump acknowledges Iran's decision to close the strait was putting too much pressure on the American economy.
8: I didn't want to see economic catastrophe. If you kept this going, that could have happened. But all I know is every time we talked about the possibility of peace, The stock market shot up like a rocket ship.
7: The agreement lifts sanctions on Iran, letting them resume oil sales. And it says Iran and Oman will administer the strait, something that was not the case before the war and could open the door for Iran to eventually collect fees from tankers and cargo ships.
5: The Supreme Court will release opinions today. Important outstanding cases include the president's challenge to birthright citizenship and state bans on transgender athletes in girls' sports. Millions expected in New York City today to salute the NBA champion Knicks. ABC's Phil Tate is along the parade route.
9: They're saying, the city, that this may be the largest parade ever. It's all to celebrate the new NBA champions, the New York Knicks, who topped the San Antonio Spurs in the NBA Finals. This will be the team's first ever ticker tape parade, and to ride down the city's canyon of heroes, what a day it will be.
5: You're listening to ABC News.
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5: As expected, the Federal Reserve kept interest rates unchanged at its latest meeting, and the new Fed chair, Kevin Warsh, described the U.S. economy.
12: It's uneven. If I look at the housing markets as one example, Fed policy isn't the single determinant of the state of the housing market, but broadly I would say there, Fed policy appears to be somewhat restrictive.
5: He said that's not the case when it comes to financial markets. Home security cameras appear to show an explosion in the sky minutes before a small private jet crashed in Laredo, Texas, Tuesday. Federal investigators still searching for the cause of the accident that killed one person and injured five.
13: A dashboard camera in a car traveling in the opposite direction shows the plane owned by charter company NetJet sliding down the highway, taking out light poles before breaking into at least two pieces. ABC News contributor, retired Colonel Steve Ganyard.
14: The airplane was fully controllable all the way to impact. So the question will be, why were those engines not producing enough thrust?
13: The two pilots and three of the passengers were hospitalized in stable condition. Joshua Bayer, the founder of an Austin company that supports tech startups, was killed. Jim Ryan, ABC News.
5: A judge called New York serial killer Rex Heuermann despicable at his sentencing Wednesday. Heuermann's admitted to killing eight women and burying their bodies on beaches on Long Island. Relatives of the victims were in court as he was sentenced to life without parole. I'm Brian Clark, ABC News.
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1: We'll get to the nuclear fun in a minute, but speaking of fun, it's the world's biggest sporting event, and it's coming to America. It's time to talk World Cup.
19: A ball! Oh, how about that?
20: Laura Pereira hit by Jimenez! Oh, what a goal! What of the greats!
19: Scherrer right across to Marco Tardelli!
21: We haven't been able to control the play in midfield the way that Maradona has been able to do.
22: Montiel can win the World Cup for Argentina with this kick. Yes!
1: That was 4 years ago, 3.5 years ago. Argentina winning the World Cup. Last night, Argentina got something. Its first kick of the ball in this World Cup. What would Messi be like? I mean, he's older, he's almost 40. I mean, can he still do it anymore? Questions were asked and answered.
22: Right up the gut. What a ball that is. Messi on the turn. Options either side. Lionel Messi! There's your goal! There's more history! His clearance only as far as Alexis McAllister on the decks and on the save. The rebound is Messi's second goal. He might end the night as the World Cup's all-time top. Nico Gonzalez. Lionel Messi. Lionel Messi!
1: Right. Questions asked and answered. He got a hat trick. He is now tied with, was it Miroslav Klose? As the top scorer, World Cup history, one away, which he'll probably get. Kylian Mbappe helped the French get off to an amazing start. He got a couple. Erling Haaland of Norway bagged a couple as well. They call it a brace. And today, the last of the teams that have yet to play will take the field today, and that includes Cristiano Ronaldo. Is this going to be his year? Maybe. Maybe not. That's the first game. England-Croatia. Big game. We're talking about a team that has been to two semifinals in a row. Croatia has. And England, who's been to, well, they were in one semifinal, they lost, and they've won since 1966, and they believe that they should. They've been to two European Cup finals. I mean, they've been on the precipice of winning a major trophy, and this, they think, could be their year. So we'll see. That's a big one. In Dallas, be prepared for traffic, chaos, craziness, and a great time. That place is going to be absolutely bumping today, as the kids would say. Then you've got Ghana, Panama, and the nightcap. Uzbekistan and Colombia. See how that one goes. DR Congo, who I think we're going to go see in the next 10 days, play one of their games against Uzbekistan. They're playing against Portugal, and we're going to see how Ronaldo looks. What's his minutes like? Are they going to let him play a lot? Are they going to bring him on as a super sub? Is he going to start the game? They are stacked. Even without Ronaldo, Ronaldo is not the same Ronaldo he was when he was 24, 25, 26. Now he's older. He's, what, 41? Still in great shape. Still, you know, but he's not that. The question is going to be how much does he play? But across the entire squad, they're completely stacked. So Portugal will be interesting. But this concludes the first round of games in the opening groups. So now, as of today, everybody will have played a game. So onward we go, kids. Again, America plays on Friday in Seattle against Australia. And that place is giddy. You know, I said yesterday, Seattle, incredible, maybe the best soccer town. Kansas City, they may pip it. We're going to have to see. It is close. Last night they were rocking for Argentina. They were absolutely rocking. And people ask, why are these games wide open and interesting? I said, you know, the big reason is if you look at these games, look at the club games, a vast majority of those stadiums don't have the dimensions of the field are a little bit smaller. These are wide open. You notice how much space is out there? Which is awesome to see. It really is. It is. I mean, that's what I love. And the stadiums, too. My God, how gorgeous are the stadiums. Just stunning. And this whole worry that nobody was going to show up to the games and all this stuff. Even last night, late game, what was it? Jordan and Austria. Austria won 3-1. And you're like, oh, well, see who's here. Packed out. Packed out. So this thought that nobody's going to show up, wrong. The world has come, and it is packed out. Meanwhile, speaking of the world, are we in a mess? What will happen?
8: If I don't like it, if they don't behave, we'll go right back to dropping bombs right smack in the middle of their head.
1: There you go. That's what you're going to get. Iran.
8: It's a very strong deal. Nobody knows what it is, but it's very strong. And most people seem to be very happy.
1: It's a very strong deal, but nobody knows what it is. That sound familiar? Nancy Pelosi. We got to pass it to find out what's in it. Well, the for the most part, the texts have been leaked everywhere. So there's a good sense of what is in the deal. And, you know, it's, is it a super strong deal? It gets us out of something we should never have been in. So that's a win for a loss. But outside of that, you know, I mean, financially, people are asking the questions. Are they getting rewarded for this? I would, it's hard not to say, you know, that they're not. I mean, it feels like it.
7: Still unclear what kind of financial reward Iran has been promised. The Wall Street Journal reports the agreement allows Iran to start selling oil immediately. Trump's former ambassador to the UN, Nikki Haley, saying, if this is true, Iran wins.
1: Mm-hmm. That's the biggest thing. The $300 billion fund, right, which is a big deal that's out there, and apparently half of it is already funded. And I don't, from the Gulf states, I'm like, did we ask any of these people? We're just like, you guys are all doing this. That, what is that? I mean, what does that look like? Is that the thing where you're talking about you got to hit these certain goals to get this? And Trump doesn't seem as bothered by the nuclear stuff as he was before. It just seems like, eh. But we've been saying this for a while. He's bored. Right? This has kicked him in the grundle. He cares about the stock market. He wants to see oil prices come down. He's in the midst of a battle now, more so with Israel than he is Iran. He wants out of this. He feels probably like, hey, I was sold a bill of goods about how easy this would be. But more and more reports are coming out. Remember, leaks are an interesting thing. White Houses, administrations, you know, Congress, Senate, they'll leak stuff on purpose because they want it out there. But sometimes stuff gets out there that's truly a leak from people inside who are looking at something saying this isn't right. And we're hearing more and more conversation about the fact that there was a lot of things that went down that Trump didn't let everybody in on it, which is something that seems to be very real.
7: Top Republicans on Capitol Hill have been left in the dark. Democrats say the Trump administration has something to hide. Vice President J.D. Vance has described the agreement as a very general document, about a page and a half long. The U.S. agreeing to lift the blockade of Iranian ports, Iran reopening the Strait of Hormuz, and then 60 days of talks to negotiate the future of Iran's nuclear program. Still unclear what kind of financial reward Iran has been promised.
1: And why that's important is because what we may see in the front may not be what is being hidden from us on the back channels. But the number one most important thing for them is if they are free to sell oil. That opens up billions upon billions upon billions of dollars, not even counting the fact that they want all of their funds released that are being held in banks globally. So think about that. And those sanctions that would be lifted, the reason, as we talked about it last hour, the reason that Obama had to send cash It's taxpayer. It wasn't taxpayer money. In 77, the Shah bought stuff from us. They were like the biggest buyers of our arms. Then they were overthrown. Nothing was delivered. We

0: 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It's your X, your Insta. Coming up, UFC, the fight night could have been horrible, but it was stopped. Not the fight, but what could have happened. We'll talk about that straight ahead. 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Coming up, what could have happened at the UFC White House battle? We discuss that. 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
6: They wanted to ruin the UFC fight. They plotted, but it was caught. But they were trying some stuff.
7: Four separate complaints against five defendants unsealed that really reveal the inside signal chats that were taking place between members of this group that were allegedly plotting this attack at the White House last Sunday.
6: And it was crazy what they were thinking about doing. This was encrypted text messages between roughly 20 participants who shared detailed things like maps, aerial photographs, discussed the need for a safe house. I mean, they went deep into detail of what they wanted to do.
7: Investigators really detail this in the court documents for Tyson Proper, the 19-year-old from Ohio who was arrested. They describe him as a ringleader, and they say that this group chat that he was a part of on Signal, that the members of it would often talk about anti-government sentiment, that they particularly outraged over the government's handling of the Jeffrey Epstein files, and they just believed essentially that the government was filled with pedophiles and that they needed to essentially carry out an attack like this that would spur, in their words, a revolution that would overthrow the U.S. government.
6: And of course, everybody runs to say, well, it's the right, it's the left, who's more violent? These people were just anti-government. But the Epstein files were really a big issue. Anti-Semitic grievances. They had gone to, I think it was Track APAC, and some of the people they were looking to target, including the senator from Tennessee, Marsha Blackburn, as well as three others they had specifically named from West Virginia, congresspeople. But some of the other stuff they talked about in the conspiracy besides that was the powerful elites sacrifice and consume children is where they were going that. Also, mom got involved. Apparently, mom was worried and had raised the alarm that, hey, my son here, he don't seem right. So they named several Republican lawmakers the target. But it is, and the age range is crazy. From 19 to in the 30s, two suspects, Daniel Eskridge, 32, of Missouri, and Abraham Hermoso Alvarez of Omaha. 323-538-2423 at Chad Benson Show. It's your X, your Insta, everything else right here in the Chad Benson Show. They had also posted detailed plans of things they wanted to do. And now it looks like they're going to be facing a lot of time in jail. They were going to fly drones, cause chaos, then there were going to be snipers, and then there was going to be apparently a war. What do you think? From one thing in D.C. to another one, reflecting.
8: The National Park Service out in force trying to clean algae that's turning the reflecting pool green. Just days after President Trump spent nearly $15 million to repaint it, quote, American flag blue. It's one of several Trump renovation projects being paid for by taxpayers now under scrutiny. On a judge's orders, Trump's name stripped from the Kennedy Center, which he had tried to rename after himself.
6: Which was hilarious. Come on, that was funny. Lonely Scott, CNN, what do you think about the reflecting pool and the greenness? Listen to this spin. Kind of funny. I know it's a little tongue-in-cheek, but still.
9: I really feel for the president on this because as a chicken farmer, I have to clean the algae out of my chicken watering jugs every day in the summer. That water is green every day. Now, fortunately, it doesn't harm chickens, and it's not going to harm the reflecting pool either.
10: Water, and
9: sun and organic material, that will lead to algae in the summertime. If I were the president, we can rebrand this thing right now. The reason that water is green is because this country's never been wealthier. And that is the marketing advice of the day.
10: Okay, you guys, he painted it blue. Okay.
11: Yeah.
10: Painted it blue, and now it is green because of Scott Point. It's nature.
6: It is nature. And as we all know, kids with nature, sometimes it will mess you up, and sometimes it will just embarrass you. Chad Benson Show.

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1: It's White Woman Wednesday. We have a lot of fun with white women. This is Meredith. She's our latest fun person who joins White Woman Wednesday.
2: I made a video saying you're supposed to hate everything Trump is doing. It's an open book test. And if you don't, it's because you haven't figured yourself out yet. He does something every single minute of every single day, pushing you and pushing you and begging you to hate what he's doing. I'm telling you this right now. Trump came here to create the exact situation that is going on right now, to create this conflict inside of you, to make you hate what he does. And you people refuse to do it. He doesn't know he's doing this. He's just playing a character, just like you are, just like I am. We're all here to do what we're all here to do. And what he is here to do is to wake you up to what's going on.
1: Okay, so Trump's playing a character. So how am I supposed to hate somebody who's playing a character that doesn't know he's playing a character? I'm just curious. Meredith, continue.
2: It's all coming to the surface. It's all coming to the surface. And you're failing miserably to see what he's doing. He's making a mockery out of the United States military, government, White House. He is fleecing America every single day. He's doing what he's supposed to be doing here. Again, he doesn't know this. He's just doing what he does. But you're falling in line. You're not seeing it. You're not waking up to the horrificness that he is accomplishing, and it's not changing you. And that is your failure. And it's sad because it's so obvious. It's so right there. And you just put your blinders on every single day and fall in line with the hate, with the depravity, with all of it.
1: Wow. Did you guys know that? Did anybody know that? I was unaware of all the things. I'm glad she's telling us all of this. It's wonderful that she's able to do that because I want to know, and we're all knowing this. And again, we're supposed to hate him, apparently, but not quite sure. Because he doesn't know he's doing what he's doing because he's playing a part that he doesn't know he's playing. We're not quite sure what part he's playing. He doesn't know, but you're supposed to. It's just very confusing. Meredith, we appreciate you being the white liberal that you are, and you're trying really hard, and you're doing a good job, and you're spiritual, and we get it. We appreciate it because you're going to make us laugh every Wednesday, and that makes me smile. Speaking of making us laugh, nobody does it like her. She's the queen, but she's also white. And she's also not bound by the constructs of you know, the stuff that happens when it comes to liberalism and conservatism. Yeah, it's Kylie. That's who it is. You guys recognize this, right? And so you can't really call her the queen. I apologize for that, man. I can't call you the queen because you may be a king. You may identify as a king. Speaking of identify, this one's spectacular.
3: It's nothing that more perfectly encapsulates America's racism than white people's response to Carmelo Anthony. White people are literally saying that Carmelo Anthony should be grateful that he's not getting the death penalty. They're literally calling for this man to be hanged. With one commenter even going so far as to say if this was 100 or 200 years ago, he along with his entire family would have been, quote, I'm not even going to put that comment on the screen, but I reported this person and their account has been banned. That's how bad the comment was. Point being, Carmelo Anthony did not have a fair trial, and he absolutely received a sentence that was significantly longer than it should have been. And this goes to show, on average, it's about 20 to 30% longer sentences that black men receive. And black men are more likely to receive the death penalty. So while the manner in which black men have been condemned has changed over the decades and over the centuries, the point still stands that black people are being consistently and systematically targeted. And yes, this was a crime. Yes, somebody died, and all of these things are important to take into consideration for the sentencing. But I do not believe that Anthony's sentence was conducted in a manner that was fair or just for anybody involved. Please keep these racist comments to yourself. It's f-ing disgusting.
1: Okay, there's a lot to unpack there. First of all, you knew she was going to comment on the Carmelo Anthony thing. And at the end, she finally gets it. And yes, we remembered that somebody did get stabbed and died, even the other day. Now, we can talk about the length. Okay, we can. We can talk about, and I think their best thing and their appeal is trying to figure out how they can get that thing reduced. But I also said they should never have gone to trial again. And there is, you know, look, there's an issue that a case that took place a year before where a white guy shot a black guy, took the cops on a little bit of a chase, and said it was self-defense. He ended up pleading out, and I don't think he spent virtually no time in jail. We touched on it a while ago when this case was going down originally, and see, you know, just to say, look, this is what's happening. I mean, and then this happened, the 35 years, and even Stephen A. Smith said, nah, you know, look, he killed that kid. Right? That's undisputable. We could talk about the length, but once again, there was an action. You killed somebody. That is the action in that situation. You went into a place you weren't supposed to go. You were asked to leave on several occasions. Your own witnesses that you brought up didn't turn against you, but did not support a lot of what you said. The failure here wasn't the system. The failure here was the people you hired to defend you didn't do a good job. And some people say maybe they lost it on purpose, thinking they were going to have the opportunity to appeal the case. We'll see. Let me know. 323-538-2423 at Chad Benson Show is your X, your Insta, and all the other things. We move from there to Sweden. Sweden's doing something that I find fascinating. And we've touched on the way that Sweden's gone on doing what they're doing with immigration, right? So you move from a war-torn place, usually in Africa, you're in Sweden, and you want to live in an area where everybody is from the same area, culture, country, or that shares those similar values, and you do not go and do anything to assimilate, that Sweden has started coming into these areas and doing what? Knocking down the apartment buildings, spreading these people out, because the whole thing is you're going to participate in being a Swede and in the culture, or you're going to leave. Well, they've taken it one step further with the new, essentially it's poor conduct. You, let's just say, do something that they deem to be poor conduct, right? You have bad behavior that you're going to leave.
0: The Swedish government just passed a bill allowing Migrationsverket, that's the Swedish Migration Agency, to refuse or revoke the residence permits of some foreign-born people in Sweden for something called bristandevandel. What does that mean? If you don't know, you're not alone. When this law was first proposed a few years ago, even the Swedish newspapers had articles explaining what vandal meant, because it's a pretty old word. It means something like conduct, but has a moral connotation to it. Bristande means lacking or flawed. So in English, this is usually translated as poor conduct or a flawed way of life.
1: Bad behavior. Bad behavior is the big deal. So this passed on Monday. And this would revoke immigrants' residency permits based on the bad behavior. And this isn't, and again, there's a lot that goes into this. But it's not just what she's kind of trying to explain. There's more to it than just one or two things.
0: So what does it mean that your right to stay in Sweden could be revoked or refused because of poor conduct? First of all, this doesn't apply to you if you're here in Sweden under EU law, that is, as a refugee or as an EU citizen, for example. But if, like me, you're here as the spouse or partner of a Swedish citizen, or if you're here on a work permit, as well as some other categories, it does apply to you. So for those of us to whom it applies, it feels pretty important to know what poor conduct means. Now, even once you understand the words, it still seems pretty vague, and this is exactly the criticism of the law that has been made by legal experts and free speech advocates.
1: Now, is it that vague? She's going to kind of go into it, and then we're going to circle around and talk a bit about maybe there's a little bit more to it.
0: They argue that the phrase is too vague and opens up the potential for abuse or even the degradation of the rule of law, since it will be up to the Swedish Migration Agency to decide what counts as poor conduct. Now, the government argues that there are other elements of the law that make it clear that it won't infringe on people's fundamental rights.
1: Okay. I'm willing to listen to what you have to say, and then I'm going to go over kind of what they said. And look, we all know that people could take a law and they can abuse it, right? They could take a law and they can twist it and use it. We recognize that. Okay. And when you give people this kind of leeway to decipher it itself, that can go wrong, but it's more to it than just that.
0: They say, for example, that things like substance abuse or prostitution won't count as bristande vandel. They also say that statements, things that people have said or written, will not in themselves count as poor conduct, but they may be used in conjunction with other evidence of links to violent or extremist organizations. Okay. The government claims that the purpose of the law is clear and that it is to allow the refusal of residence permits to people who are actively harming Sweden in some way or here illegally. Let's hope they're right.
1: And I think that's more of what it really is. You're not coming here. You're not becoming part of society. So the way they look at this, bad behavior such as unpaid debts, doing undeclared work or links to extremist organizations are a big part of it. Okay, and remember, they've been tightening the immigration rules for a while there because of the frustration that they are having in Sweden by so many people coming there. They want to be part of the great cradle to the grave goodies that Sweden hands out to their people. Right? So all of these amazing things from healthcare to homes and all that stuff, but they don't want to participate in their society. Also, there are people that come there. They've escaped war-torn areas. They come there and they guess what? They want to continue to do what they've done in other places, and Sweden wants no part of that. They want no part of that. So is there some uncertainty? Yes. But what happens? This is what happens when you allow a mass amount of people, a large group of people to come to a country, get invited in many cases, go into that country, and rather than say, thank you, I'm so blessed to be here, they say, you're lucky that I came. Get out of my way, give me what I need, and no, I want no part of whatever it is that you're offering because I don't believe in that. You can't have that. It doesn't work. It doesn't. It'll never, ever work that way. You will not have a healthy society that will be able to sustain itself if you invite people that do not have the common good of the country that they're coming to and the common beliefs of that country. Just can never, ever happen that you will have a healthy nation. It's going to be a disaster. It's not about the color of the skin. It's not about who you worship. And I know a lot of you are going, well, it's about Islam. Yeah, in some cases, it is about the radicalization of people that come and want to live like it's the 6th century. That is not going to work. It isn't. So we need to be real about it. And that's what we're seeing in Europe. And Sweden, unlike other nations, is saying, yeah, it's not going to happen here. It isn't. And we're not going to allow it. But what happens is then you start to get the overreaction in some cases. And that's the fear that they're having here. This is an overreaction. Maybe. But it's a reaction that both parties feel a reaction has to come. And they're acting upon it. Let me know what you think. 323-538-2423. At Chad Benson Show is your X, your Insta, all the other things. Angel Studios, amazing. Speaking of incredibleness, speaking of amazing things, George Washington, guess what? It's called Young Washington. Angel Studios has something for you right now. 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You've got the Jesus Revolution. 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
1: That portion of the program where we have a little bit of fun talking about more to the day.
17: Now it's time for the urban word of the day. The young have a vocabulary all their own, and we break it down for you. It's called the urban word of the day.
1: All right, today's urban word. A lot of superhero movies are coming out. People think they're cool. Think they identify as a superhero. Sometimes, though, they're misguided and they're awful at whatever it is that they think they're doing, and they're super zeros. Dude, you're not a superhero. You're a super zero. You're like, oh yeah. Don't be a super zero. Especially if you think you're a superhero. That's your urban word of the day.
17: That was the urban word of the day. Now you know.
1: I've often wondered. I was sitting there the other day going, what's the best super, like superpower, superhero? What would you want to do? Like, the Hulk is weird. Like, how many wardrobe changes? You just walk around and, I don't even know, spandex all day? How's that work? Let me know. Love to hear from you. Right here on the Chad Benson Show. Coming up, hour number three of the program. A lot of stuff still to get to. Talk a bit about the World Cup. But I also want to talk about, yesterday, we had a guy in on my local show. And the reaction by some people is hilarious. Talk a little bit about that. Obviously, what's going on with Iran. Messi yesterday, speaking of the World Cup, the GOAT. Absolutely. No doubt about it. And he showed it. In fact, all of the stars yesterday that were on display showed why they are the stars, why they get the huge dollars. Talk a bit about that as well. Got a little one-hit wonder. A bunch of other good things on the way. Reach out to us across all of our social media. Hour number three is straight ahead. This is the Chad Benson Show.
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6: From ABC News, I'm Brian Clark. Ships are moving through the Strait of Hormuz after President Trump and Iran's president each signed a memorandum of understanding to end the war. There's been a focus on what's not covered by the agreement, including no prohibitions on Tehran having ballistic missiles.
7: If other countries have them, it's a little bit unfair for them not to have some. A ballistic missile is not the same thing as what we're talking about when we talk nuclear. But if Saudi Arabia and Qatar and they all have some, I would say in relative proportion, I think it's okay.
6: The agreement's been criticized by some conservatives and by Democrats, like Senate Minority Leader Chuck Schumer.
8: When you look at the 14 points that the administration has agreed to, it looks like Iran has won on just about every one of them.
6: Harsh words from Defense Secretary Pete Hegseth to European allies, in part for their refusal to allow the U.S. to launch strikes on Iran from their territory. So today he announced there'll be a six-month review of the U.S. military posture in Europe.
9: Make no mistake about it, this will be a real review. It will be designed to ensure that NATO is moving fast and irreversibly toward Europe leading.
6: First named storm of the Atlantic hurricane season fizzled, but still poses a major threat to the Gulf Coast.
10: What remains of Tropical Storm Arthur is centered on the northeast Texas coast, but its flooding extends all the way to Mississippi and beyond.
11: It just went from nothing to, like, we're going to lose everything.
10: Christina Mallett lives in Picayune, Mississippi, northeast of New Orleans. With radar estimated rainfall rates of 6.5 inches per hour in some places, the entire northern Gulf Coast is under a threat of severe flooding.
6: That's ABC's Jim Ryan in Texas. Supreme Court opinions expected today. There are several major cases still outstanding, including one on the president's efforts to end birthright citizenship. You're listening to ABC News.
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6: New York Knicks fans waited more than 50 years for an NBA championship, so millions of them are preparing to celebrate with a massive parade today in New York City, and ABC's Phil Tate is along the route.
14: There is simply just an electric energy in the air, although we are just hours away from the festivities. Lower Manhattan is essentially shut down as preparations are still underway out. There are officers directing traffic here on Broadway, and fans have already shown up. We are seeing blue and orange. The NYPD is ensuring that this all goes down today in a safe way.
6: Health Secretary Robert Kennedy Jr. on Wednesday announced $700 million in new funding to assist addiction recovery and mental illness treatment. He said a portion would go to the Streets program he unveiled earlier this year.
15: Streets is designed to help communities move people living with addiction and serious mental illness off the streets and into treatment.
16: Georgia Republicans have changed course on redistricting.
17: The announcement garnered raucous applause from demonstrators inside the Capitol. House Speaker John Burns says lawmakers want to ensure the process is transparent and thoughtful.
18: Just as we do with every other issue that comes before the House.
17: Senate Democratic Leader Harold Jones believes Republicans were afraid of backlash at the polls in November.
19: People stood up, and I think they saw that, and they actually backed down.
17: In a statement, Governor Kemp says he does not believe there's a reason to delay the process, but he acknowledges it's within the legislature's discretion to defer the issue. John,
6: I'm Brian Clark, ABC News.
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26: Oh my lord. This whole thing with the memo of understanding. It's a memo of understanding is hilarious. It's hilarious watching everybody feed upon themselves. Trying to figure out, first of all, some people trying to figure out, how do I make this work? You know, Trump, how do I make this work? And then the other part of it that is hilarious is rewriting the deal. I mean, let's be real. We started a fire. We tried to put it out. Its spread didn't go the way we want. And now we have to rebuild their house even better and give them money. That's the way it looks and feels. And watching people try to figure out how they spin this, right? The Shapiros, the Levin, Mark Levin, Netanyahu at a press conference. We still don't know what's the agreement will be. And good old Mark there. Appalling. They fought beside us. Now we celebrate talks with the enemy, and the enemy knows more than our ally. This is shocking. Bad ideas. This was a bad idea to get involved. This was a piss poor bad. We should never have been in this at all. And you can spin it however you want. They're getting money. Half of it's already funded at $300 million. Let's just take all of that away. You know what matters most? The relieving of sanctions. Let's go over supposedly what's in the 14 points dealio, because it's been leaked everywhere. The Islamic Republic of Iran, this is number one, and the United States, together with their allies in the current war, declare upon the signing of the Memorandum of Understanding an immediate permanent end of the war on all fronts, including Lebanon, which we all know Israel's going to do its best to make sure that doesn't happen. Okay? So, number two, and we're going to just make these brief. The Islamic Republic of Iran and the United States undertake to respect each other's sovereignty and territorial integrity, to refrain from interfering in each other's internal affairs. Not going to do that anymore. Number three, Iran and the United States undertake to negotiate and reach a final agreement within a maximum period of 60 days, extendable by mutual consent. What's that mean? It's like you're signing a contract with options. We could extend it if we need to. Number four, immediately upon the signing of this memorandum of understanding, the United States lift the naval blockade and prevent any interference or obstruction against the Islamic Republic of Iran, restore traffic within a maximum of 30 days to its full capacity. The traffic of the ships shall proportional to the pre-war volume of the traffic on the part of the Islamic Republic of Iran. The United States also undertakes to withdraw its forces from the surrounding area within 30 days upon a final agreement. I don't know what the final agreement, again, they could extend it, could go longer. Number five, upon the signing of the Memorandum of Understanding, the Islamic Republic of Iran will immediately take steps to ensure that the movement of the merchant ships from the Persian Gulf to the Sea of Oman and vice versa is resumed. Okay? That includes, as they say, neutralizing the mines, technical obstacles, etc. Number six, the United States undertakes, together with the regional partners, to create a comprehensive plan agreed upon by both parties for the rehabilitation and economic development of Iran, while ensuring financing of at least $300 billion, and half of that, from what I understand, is already funded. The implementation mechanism of this plan as part of the final agreement will be formulated within the 60 days. Number seven, and now we get serial. United States commits to ending on a schedule to be agreed upon as part of the final agreement all types of sanctions currently facing Iran, including resolutions of the United Nations Security Council and the Board of Governors of the International Atomic Energy, and all unilateral U.S. sanctions, both primary and secondary. Iran, and number eight, promises it will never produce a nuclear weapon. Okay? And Iran's, and this is where it gets kind of interesting. So they promise, we're not going to do it. But they've agreed upon that the fate of the enriched material and the fate of all mutually agreed nuclear-related issues, including Iran's nuclear needs, will be adequately addressed in the final agreement. The Islamic Republic of Iran, number nine, and the United States agreed that pending a final agreement, they will maintain the status quo. Iran will maintain status quo on its nuclear program, and the United States will not impose new sanctions on Iran or strengthen its forces in the regime. So it sounds like they're going to get rid of the 60% enriched uranium, but still have other things. Number 10, United States undertakes that immediately after the signing of the Memorandum of Understanding and until the date of lifting of the sanctions, the United States Treasury Department will issue waivers for exports of Iran crude oil, petrochemical, and their derivatives, meaning till the sanctions are fully lifted, you guys are going to give us waivers, so essentially they're lifted. What does that mean? Huge money. That's the win form right there. That's the win. Number 11, the United States undertakes that in light of the progress of negotiations towards a final agreement, frozen or restricted funds and assets as the Islamic Republic of Iran will be released and made fully available, including the U.S. making sure they issue all necessary permits and license on the basis. And the reason that's important is everybody wants to know, why did they get cash from Obama? And they paid him off. Well, A, it was their money. There was a court case in which the U.S. was going to lose, so the settlement was, we're going to give you back your money for the stuff that you bought. Okay, that's when the Shah was there. And upon giving back your money, we're going to give you interest on it. But you guys can't bank. It's kind of like marijuana. Marijuana can't bank, so everything's got to be cash. Number 12. The Islamic Republic of Iran, the United States agreed that the implementation mechanism will be established to oversee a successful implementation of any future commitment and final agreement. Number 13, following the signing of the Memorandum of Understanding upon receipt of assurances regarding the commitments of implementation, Articles 4, 5, 10, and 11, this Memorandum of Understanding, the MOU, and the continued implementation of these steps, the Islamic Republic of Iran and the United States will enter into negotiations for a final agreement solely with respect to the remaining articles. And this is another big one. Number 14, the final agreement will be approved through a binding resolution of the UN Security Council. There you go, Trump.
0: If I don't like it, if they don't behave, we'll go right back to dropping bombs right smack in the middle of their head.
26: Is that going to happen? I don't know. What I do know is, it sounds like they got a lot of stuff. And people are freaking out. You go look at the people that are Zionists to the core. All right? I'm not talking about the average Jewish person. Right, which is because you can't bring this up without somebody freaking out. Oh my God, you can't. Now I'm talking about the people that are Israel first, America, thank you. Those people are losing their mind. We're giving them money. We're doing this. We're doing that. Well, we shouldn't have been in this in the first place. We got into this, and this is the repercussions of that. Even if half of those things are what end up being in there, even if half of those things are there. How's that not a win for Iran?
1: Oh, yeah.
26: Let me know what you think. Love hearing from all of you. Meanwhile,
2: it's the world's biggest sporting event, and it's coming to America. It's time to talk World Cup.
3: A ball! Oh, how about that?
4: Laura Pereira hit by Hammer!
5: To control the play in midfield the way that Maradona has been able to do. And he's hurt again with the game here. It's a brilliant run. It's a great goal.
7: Dola Montiel can win the World Cup for Argentina with this kick. Yes!
26: Yesterday, World Cup, full effect, absolutely amazing. And the players were doing their thing. The stars were doing their thing. Started early with Kylian Mbappe.
3: Well, Mbappe! That's another one! Out of nowhere! 3-1!
26: Yeah, that was amazing. From there, Erling Haaland.
27: Into the path of Berger. Musa wanted it. Musa has it. Will a falter on the overlap?
26: But it was the nightcap that mattered. Not one, not two, but three.
28: Right up the gut. What a ball that is. Messi on the turn. Options on his side. Lionel Messi! There's your goal! There's more history! Clearance only as far as Alexis McAllister on the decks and on the save! 3-1!

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2: 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And yes, when you text us, you can also, if you decide, leave a voicemail there as well.
3: Hello, Mr. Benson. My name is Majid from Oregon. I listen to your show, like I said before, on my way home every night. Peace, sweetie girls, I think. Sincerely, this has all been a plan. I think we're doing this, and we're just going to let Israel finish the job. That way we can wash our hands and say, hey, we did what we needed to do, and we tried, and we brought a peaceful resolution, and everybody's happy, and Iran did this for us, did this for us, we did this. They know that, you know, we got the finger on the trigger, all the things that, you know, they say for talking points, but I really do believe this is not going to end. We signed a peace treaty, and Israel is going to finish the job, because I think the people of Iran deserve that. After all this torment for the past 3 months, not to finish the job, I think is, like you said, is not going to pay off. The payoff is get these guys out. They're not going to do anything different. They're going to hide. They're going to do this, all kinds of stuff like that. So. But I really, truly believe we're going to see in any kind of given time, maybe a little bit of time is going to pass by, and Israel is going to do something for sure, which they have the right to defend themselves in the region that they are, and everybody's against them. So that's what I think. But I appreciate what you do. I appreciate what you say, and keep doing the job. Thank you.
2: Appreciate you listening. And Israel's not giving up. We know that. They're doing their own thing. There's only so much we're going to be able to do because we don't have the appetite. Trump has said that on several occasions. We do not have the appetite to go in. We don't. We're not going to put boots on the ground. We're not going to risk losing tens of thousands of lives, and not to mention what would happen to civilians, not to mention what would happen to infrastructure, not to mention, you know, the politics of it all. We just don't have the appetite. Israel's a different story. And if they want to go and figure this out, you know, I mean, they can do their thing. Go ahead. But at some point in time, we have to realize that, look, you know, it goes back to, do you guys have any other bad options? No, this is the best bad option we have. Well, then this is what we're going to go with. Like I said, you can leave voicemail, 323-538-2423, 323-538-2423. Chad, or you could tweet at us at Chad Benson Show, as well as the Insta and the YouTube. Love hearing from all of you right here on the Chad Benson Show. From there, we move to midterms. Last night, Georgia. Trump got mostly wins, although one did not become a win for Trump.
4: This campaign was never about me. It was always been about the people of Georgia, especially those who feel unheard by the powerful. Tonight belongs to you.
2: It was a tight race, governor's side, on the Republican side. That was Rick Jackson. He's projected to win the Republican nomination over Trump-endorsed Lieutenant Governor Burt Jones. They'll face the winner's going to face off him, which, again, looks like Rick Jackson against former Atlanta Mayor Keisha Lance Bottoms in November. On the other side of it, well, Again, Mike Collins. Trump gets it done again.
5: And y'all know what the mission is to put a Republican in that seat and get rid of that John Ossoff in November. Return this seat to the people of Georgia.
2: Quality candidates matter. What does he have? How will he do? Because remember, there's been issues in Georgia with quality candidates. We always go back to Herschel Walker. Just the reality of the thing. I love Herschel as a football player. Didn't think he was a great candidate. Just letting you guys know that. Coming up, Little White Woman Wednesday, as well as One Hit Wonder Wednesday. We're going to party all the time with this one. Chad Benson Show.
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2: How are you planning to celebrate America's 250th birthday? 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
1: It's Wednesday, so you know what that means. We do a little White Woman Wednesday. This is where we have fun with white women. And I found a couple of these hilarious. So you guys remember Real Men of Genius? Real Men of Genius. This is spectacular.
2: She wants to abolish billionaires from a beach chair on a vacation paid for by her father's long-lasting trust fund. You will always know where she is because her car tells you everything she believes. She believes in community safety, and the community is making her feel unsafe. She never finished her economics degree, but she knows that universal health care would fix the country. She once signed a petition to add a P to the LGBTQ acronym. It is unknown if she knew what the P was for. She has not thought about a single policy in years. She has thought about Donald Trump every single day since 2016. She loves Kamala with her whole heart and could not name one thing she has done. She wants to defund the police, yet calls them on the hoodlums skateboarding in her neighborhood. She has recurring nightmares about being the most privileged person in the room. She will not support a brand that doesn't turn its Instagram logo rainbow in the month of June. This has been a tough month for her so far. She acknowledges this land was stolen, but get too close, too quick, and she may spread.
1: So spectacular right there. So spectacular. Just a bit of the hilarity that's out there. But Chad, the white, it's, again, white liberal women, they make me laugh. They do. They do. I got more of it. Got a new lady. We have Kylie. Yeah, we always talk about her. She's fun. She makes me laugh. But this is a new lady that somebody sent me, and several people have sent me. This is Meredith talking about, and she starts it off, and it is spectacular the way that she does.
3: Every day I get comments about being a white liberal female and how we're so stupid and how we're so dangerous. And nothing could be more true.
1: I just want to say, you probably don't want to start out with you're stupid.

0: just usually doesn't go well.
1: Every day I get comments about being a white liberal female and how we're so stupid and how we're so dangerous. And nothing could be more true. Because a white liberal female goes against everything that this country has ever represented, which is patriarchy and holding up the systems and the powers that be. And so when a white woman goes against those very ideals and standards, it topples every single system that has created exactly what we're living through today.
0: Hmm. You guys getting that from Meredith? Let me tell you something, too. I've went through a lot of her stuff. She's very, as they would say, spiritual.
1: My very existence and me speaking on a platform challenges my community of upholding white male power. And all the men that come into my comments making fun of my nose ring and me being an idiot or stupid or radical is true. I am radical, but I'm not stupid and I'm not an idiot. But it does threaten those white men's power because I'm telling their secrets. I'm asking for change. I'm saying that oppressing brown people is not okay, and it never was, and they don't like that.
0: Did you guys get that? Beginning of it, she said she is stupid. Then she said she's not stupid. And then halfway through, as many white women enjoy doing, telling us that oppression of brown and black people. Like, where did that even come from? How did we get from the patriarchy to this?
1: So when you come into my comment section and say the nose ring theory or nothing worse than a white liberal woman, you're letting me know that you're afraid. You're afraid of the truth and you're afraid of losing your station in this country. Good.
0: You guys afraid of that? What does that mean? Like the station... In this kind of, like, what is it? Well, you're not dominant. Okay, but how am I dominant? Really, like, I'm just curious. It's a very fair question to ask, and I've said this all along. You know, I'm not saying there's not advantage. Right? You know, the privilege thing, I've said for years, the privilege doesn't exist. There are certain advantages, right? Like, let's not pretend. I've never driven while black. Right? But I tell you what, I'm inked up. I'm pulled out of the car. I've been frisked. Asked about what gang I'm in. All those kind of things. But I've never, you know, the difference between the privilege side of it, like I can do anything and I've got some sort of special card. Yeah, but what's the station that we have? And guys, are we willing to just give it up? Ladies here, you guys take all the responsibility. We're going to go over here. And do whatever. You guys ready for that? Speaking of doing whatever and men and craziness and patriarchy, I found this interesting. So James Tallarico is still leading Ken Paxton, and the hits are coming on him. We've heard all of the stuff. And it's going to get harder and harder for them to try. I don't know what they're going to do with Tallarico. Because it's not working, at least not yet. Doesn't mean there isn't something out there that may catch fire. Doesn't mean any of that stuff. Something may happen. We recognize that. But now you've got Dan Patrick, right? Lieutenant Governor. Speaking of a white woman. Jan! So this is what this right here is spectacular. This is why the difference between a relationship with God and religion. And remember, I always go back to Dan Patrick's, just the craziness of his press conference when it came to weed, which was hilarious. But now, he is condemning James Tallarico.
2: A Texas politician just told another Christian politician that he's going to hell. So this week, Texas Lieutenant Governor Dan Patrick, who is a Southern Baptist, declared that James Tallarico, a Presbyterian, is going to hell. Because Tallarico has different theological and political beliefs than Patrick does. Tallarico, of course, is one of the most openly religious politicians in Texas. And yes, this very clearly describes religion and politics in Texas right now. But whenever I hear one Christian declare another Christian's eternal destination, I think it says something. Christianity has argued with itself for 2,000 years. That's not a big deal. It's not the interesting part. The interesting part is the certainty of saying, I know where you're headed for all eternity.
0: Yeah, because he's a Judgy McJudgerson. And again, I laugh at this because it shows you everything. Why, when you hear people say, hey, that's why I don't go to church, forget it. I mean, so you're telling another guy, well, his belief, he doesn't hate the right people. You got to hate a certain amount of people, the right kind of people. You don't understand. James doesn't hate the right kind of people the way that these good Christians over here do.
2: Because most Christians throughout history have believed salvation belongs to God, not to them. You can proclaim what you believe. You can defend your doctrine. You can warn people if you think they're wrong. But the moment you start confidently assigning eternal destinations, you've crossed from faith into something else, something a lot uglier. Here's the irony. I mean, the Christians most eager to tell other people they're going to hell are often the same ones who complain that secular people have gotten it so wrong when they say Christians are judgmental.
0: Yeah. That's the thing. I mean, that's what they like to do. They get to feel like they get to sit next to him and go, okay, that person's bad. That person's got tattoos. You got to get him out of there. That person over here, right? You got to get. That's the issue. You want to know why people are staying away? Especially a younger group? That's why. That's why. And it's, again, this is a lieutenant governor hammering a Senate candidate who's also a Christian. That's why we can't have nice things. We can't even have conversations. I disagree with you on that. Instead, it's you're going to hell.
2: And here's another irony. Jesus himself said, don't do that. I mean, in Matthew 7, he said some people who are absolutely certain of their own righteousness, the ones who prophesied in his name, who did great things for God, may one day be surprised about God's judgment. The people most confident about who's going to hell and who's not might want to sit with that passage for a minute. Because every time a Christian publicly assigns someone else's, you know, eternity in the afterlife, it reveals a lot about their personality. And it's not very attractive. They think they can speak for God on a question that the Bible puts squarely in God's hands. Maybe don't do that.
0: Maybe don't. But they did. And they do. And they'll continue to do so. 323-538-2423. At Chad Benson Show. Is your ex, your Insta, everything else. Talking about Trump and all the stuff earlier. Guy reached out to me on the Twitter. Said, in times when operational secrecy is essential to the national security, the openness of our media and public discourse presents a distinct challenge. I have long defended free speech and a free press as indispensable to the constitutional order. Yet, when sensitive operation requires certain facts to remain unknown, not only to the public, but especially to our adversaries, the media's practice of filling every gap with speculation, partial reporting, and demands for immediate answers undermines that need, as we've talked about, you know, the leaks coming out. And remember, I'll get to more of this in a second. There are certain leaks that are truly leaks that you don't know are getting out there. And then there's stuff that the administration plants on purpose. Then there's stuff that people who have a certain want of a situation to get out there. It's not so much a plant from, say, a politician, but somebody inside of the administration, somewhere like that, who has a different view on things and thinks what's going on is BS. And that's a leak. And then there's some stuff that just, you know, it's not us. We get it from other parts of the globe that maybe have it. So leaks get out there. Some of it's on purpose. Some of it is truly a leak. Some of it is from the lobbyists of the world and things of that nature because they're trying to paint their picture. But it continues. Adversaries such as Iran watch and listen, monitoring our news and talk radio, to gain an advantage from the free flow of information and commentary. Meanwhile, portions of the public show little patience for incomplete knowledge and press for prompt, full answers. This subordinates strategic considerations to the appetite for disclosure. Some unknowns must remain unknown for operations to succeed. The constant demand for transparency, though understandable, cannot always be met without real cost. Sometimes you cannot get what you want when you want it. Acceptance of limited public knowledge is critical in moments like these. Paired with discipline, patience is a necessary element for a sound national policy. And one last note. You voted for the man to govern. I didn't. But for God's sakes, let him govern. He will either succeed or fail, and we will go from there. It's not the way the world works. It isn't. The world works in a much different way. And the reality is simply this. We're allowed to have discourse. We're allowed to be critical. And when it comes to transparency, even when things have passed and they should be transparent, they're not. That's just the reality of it. We should want to know the truth, not make things up. But let's be real. If it's not a good deal, and it doesn't look like it is, and it looks like maybe Obama's deal was better, they're going to spin it every way they possibly can. So if you're worried about whether or not your side looks better, you're going to do whatever you can to not seek the truth of something. And it's the same thing if you want it to be worse, because you want Obama's to be better, and say, look, Trump, you failed, you're going to err on that. For me, I want to know, what's the reality of it? What's the truth of it? What do the data and facts say? And go from there. Let me know what you think. 323-538-2423. 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
11: 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And tell them that if they see a student with a weapon or even hear someone talking about having one, they need to report it immediately. 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
13: Me too. 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I'm trapped in a hashtag factory and I can't get out. The Chad Benson Show.
0: All right, normally these are a little bit longer, but we're doing so much stuff. It's an abbreviated version, but it's still a good one. I promise you that. And boy, this one makes you want to party. Today's one-hit wonder comes from the one and only Eddie Murphy in honor of Shrek 5, which they debuted yesterday. The teaser trailer. But in 1985, on a bet, $100,000 bet, Eddie Murphy told his mentor and fellow comic legend, Richard Pryor, that he wanted to make a serious music album. Pryor didn't think he could pull it off, so he bet him $100,000 that he could. And lo and behold, he did, and he did it with this little ditty as far as his only hit. It got to number two on the Billboard Hot 100. Was produced by the one and only Rick James. Cocaine is a hell of a drug, right, Rick? Indeed. By the way, Rick was not invited to We Are the World, but Eddie was, which is bizarre. But the song, again, peaked at number two. It is a song that is hilarious and fun and a little infectious, but there's no doubt that it was a one-hit wonder. Eddie really didn't do anything afterwards, and yes, got himself $100,000 and a chart hit. The only thing that kept it from being number one? Lionel Richie, Say You, Say Me. your one-hit wonder today, the one and only Eddie Murphy and Party All the Time. 323-538-2423 at Chad Benson Show. It's your X, your Insta. We love hearing from each and every one of you. And if you've got a one-hit wonder suggestion, let us know right here on the Chad Benson Show. All right, coming up, our number two of the program. Interesting stuff. UFC, the attack that was thwarted. More on the Iran deal. As more stuff comes out, now the question starts to become not only what Israel may or may not do, but also Trump. Feeling the heat, and that heat is about what? Whether or not it's a better deal than Obama's. Which is, again, as I said before, it's the ego, right? He's fighting the ego. Top of that, Sweden's doing something when it comes to immigration that's very interesting. We'll discuss that. We got your urban word of the day and a bunch of other things. Our number two is straight ahead. This is the Chad Benson Show.
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22: From ABC News, I'm Brian Clark. Ships are moving through the Strait of Hormuz after President Trump and Iran's president signed a memorandum of understanding to end the war. The reasoning is being questioned, says ABC's Mary Bruce.
23: The president acknowledging Iran's stranglehold on the strait was putting too much pressure on the American economy.
24: I didn't want to see economic catastrophe. If you kept this going, that could have happened.
23: But for weeks, the president has insisted the financial strain on Americans wasn't a motivating factor in his negotiations.
22: He's faced criticism from some Republicans. Senator Bill Cassidy called it the worst foreign policy blunder in decades. Harsh words today from Defense Secretary Pete Hegseth towards NATO allies. He said that their refusal to let the U.S. use their territories to strike Iran endangered American lives. He pledged a six-month review of the U.S. posture in Europe.
25: We're doubling down on our effort to make NATO what it always was supposed to be, a balanced alliance with Europe in the lead for its own defense, NATO 3.0.
22: Ukraine launched one of its biggest drone attacks on Russia since the invasion nearly 4 years ago. The mayor of Moscow says several drones hit an oil refinery. Flights from four airports were halted. The remnants of Tropical Storm Arthur dumping heavy rain along the Gulf Coast, says ABC Chief Meteorologist Ginger Z.
26: It has been a wreck in New Orleans overnight. So much lightning and tornado warnings. Also, rainfall rates more than a half foot per hour. That is so hard to do. The atmosphere is just pouring. And that's why we see a rare high risk level 4 out of 4 in parts of Mississippi, Alabama, Florida Panhandle today. But a significant flood risk that goes all the way up to Atlanta.
22: Several major events in major cities today. In New York this morning, millions of fans expected for the Knicks NBA championship parade. In Chicago, it's the dedication ceremony for the Obama Presidential Center. 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
3: A ball! Oh, how about that?
4: Mauro Pereira hit by Hamas! Oh, what a goal! One of the greats!
5: Scherrer right across to Marco Tardelli!
6: We haven't been able to control the play in midfield the way that Maradona has been able to do.
7: Montiel can win the World Cup for Argentina with this kick. Yes!
1: That was 4 years ago, 3.5 years ago. Argentina winning the World Cup. Last night, Argentina got something. Its first kick of the ball in this World Cup. What would Messi be like? I mean, he's older. He's almost 40. I mean, can he still do it anymore? Questions were asked and answered.
7: Right up the gut. What a ball that is. Messi on the turn. Options on his side. Lionel Messi! There's your goal! There's more history! His clearance only as far as Alexis McAllister that decks it on the save. The rebound is Messi's second goal. He might end the night as the World Cup's all-time top. Nico Gonzalez. Lionel Messi. Lionel Messi!
1: Right. Questions asked and answered. He got a hat trick. He is now tied with, was it Miroslav Klose? As the top scorer in World Cup history. One away, which he'll probably get. Kylian Mbappe helped the French get off to an amazing start. He got a couple. Erling Haaland of Norway bagged a couple as well. They call it a brace. And today, the last of the teams that have yet to play will take the field today, and that includes Cristiano Ronaldo. Is this going to be his year? Maybe. Maybe not. That's the first game. England-Croatia. Big game. We're talking about a team that has been to two semifinals in a row. Croatia has. And England, who's been to, well, they were in one semifinal, they lost, and they've won since 1966, and they believe that they should. They've been to two European Cup finals. I mean, they've been on the precipice of winning a major trophy, and this, they think, could be their year. So we'll see. That's a big one. In Dallas, be prepared for traffic, chaos, craziness, and a great time. That place is going to be absolutely bumping today, as the kids would say. Then you've got Ghana, Panama, and the nightcap. Uzbekistan and Colombia. See how that one goes. DR Congo, who I think we're going to go see in the next 10 days, play one of their games against Uzbekistan. They're playing against Portugal, and we're going to see how Ronaldo looks. What's his minutes like? Are they going to let him play a lot? Are they going to bring him on as a super sub? Is he going to start the game? They are stacked. Even without Ronaldo, Ronaldo is not the same Ronaldo he was when he was 24, 25, 26. Now he's older. He's, what, 41? Still in great shape. Still, you know, but he's not that. The question is going to be how much does he play? But across the entire squad, they're completely stacked. So Portugal will be interesting. But this concludes the first round of games in the opening groups. So now, as of today, everybody will have played a game. So onward we go, kids. Again, America plays on Friday in Seattle against Australia. And that place is getting, you know, I said yesterday, Seattle, incredible, maybe the best soccer town. Kansas City, they may pip it. We're going to have to see. It is close. Last night they were rocking for Argentina. They were absolutely rocking. And people ask, why are these games wide open and interesting? I said, you know, the big reason is if you look at these games and look at the club games, a vast majority of those stadiums don't have the dimensions of the field are a little bit smaller. These are wide open. You notice how much space is out there? Which is awesome to see. It really is. It is. I mean, that's what I love. And the stadiums, too. My God, how gorgeous are the stadiums. Just stunning. And this whole worry that nobody was going to show up to the games and all this stuff. Even last night, late game, what was it? Jordan and Austria. Austria won 3-1. And you're like, oh, well, let's see who's here. It's packed out. Packed out. So this thought that nobody's going to show up, wrong. The world has come, and it is packed out. Meanwhile, speaking of the world, are we in a mess? What will happen?
0: If I don't like it, if they don't behave, we'll go right back to dropping bombs right smack in the middle of their head.
1: There you go. That's what you're going to get. Iran.
0: It's a very strong deal. Nobody knows what it is, but it's very strong. And most people seem to be very happy.
1: It's a very strong deal, but nobody knows what it is. That sound familiar? Nancy Pelosi. We got to pass it to find out what's in it. Well, the for the most part, the texts have been leaked everywhere. So there's a good sense of what is in the deal. And, you know, is it a super strong deal? It gets us out of something we should never have been in. So that's a win for a loss. But outside of that, you know, I mean, financially, people are asking the questions. Are they getting rewarded for this? It's hard not to say, you know, that they're not. I mean, it feels like it.
8: Still unclear what kind of financial reward Iran has been promised. The Wall Street Journal reports the agreement allows Iran to start selling oil immediately. Trump's former ambassador to the UN, Nikki Haley, saying, if this is true, Iran wins.
1: Mm-hmm. That's the biggest thing. The $300 billion fund, right, which is a big deal that's out there, and apparently half of it is already funded. And from the Gulf states, I'm like, did we ask any of these people? We're just like, you guys are all doing this? What is that? I mean, what does that look like? Is that the thing where you're talking about you got to hit these certain goals to get this? And Trump doesn't seem as bothered by the nuclear stuff as he was before. It just seems like, eh. But we've been saying this for a while. He's bored. Right? This has kicked him in the grundle. He cares about the stock market. He wants to see oil prices come down. He's in the midst of a battle now, more so with Israel than he is Iran. He wants out of this. He feels probably like, hey, I was sold a bill of goods about how easy this would be. But more and more reports are coming out. Remember, leaks are an interesting thing. White Houses, administrations, you know, Congress, Senate, they'll leak stuff on purpose because they want it out there. But sometimes stuff gets out there that's truly a leak from people inside who are looking at some and saying, this isn't right. And we're hearing more and more conversation about the fact that there was a lot of things that went down that Trump didn't let everybody in on it, which is something that seems to be very real.
8: Top Republicans on Capitol Hill have been left in the dark. Democrats say the Trump administration has something to hide. Vice President J.D. Vance has described the agreement as a very general document, about a page and a half long. The U.S. agreeing to lift the blockade of Iranian ports, Iran reopening the Strait of Hormuz, and then 60 days of talks to negotiate the future of Iran's nuclear program. Still unclear what kind of financial reward Iran has been promised.
1: And why that's important. It's because what we may see in the front may not be what is being hidden from us on the back channels. But the number one most important thing for them is if they are free to sell oil. That opens up billions upon billions upon billions of dollars, not even counting the fact that they want all of their funds released that are being held in banks globally. So think about that. And those sanctions that would be lifted, the reason, as we talked about it last hour, the reason that Obama had to send cash It's taxpayer. It wasn't taxpayer money. In 77, the Shah bought stuff from us. They were like the biggest buyers of our arms. Then they were overthrown. Nothing was delivered. We, by then, had spent the money thinking it was going to be delivered. They took us to court. Obama settled. And the court case lasted forever. But because of all the sanctions, they can't bank. So the $470 billion was what they gave us. And then the other billion or whatever it ended up being, you know, again, this, the numbers get thrown around. It's 1.4, it's 1.7, it's 80 billion. That was all interest and penalties and whatnot. But because they couldn't bank, they had to get the money in another way. And so was cash. I mean, you know, it's, I don't, it frustrated a lot of people. Look, yeah. And I said at the time, look, don't blow smoke, right? Like, they're like, we're not going to use it for bad things. It's like, it's malleable. You can do whatever you want with it, right? It's fungible. You can do whatever you want with it. We're never going to know. So did they probably do a few good things? Maybe. Did they do some bad things? Oh, I'm sure. So we'll see what

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2: They wanted to ruin the UFC fight. They plotted, but it was caught. But they were trying some stuff.
3: Four separate complaints against five defendants unsealed that really reveal the inside signal chats that were taking place between members of this group that were allegedly plotting this attack at the White House last Sunday.
2: And it was crazy what they were thinking about doing. This was encrypted text messages between roughly 20 participants who shared detailed things like maps, aerial photographs, discussed the need for a safe house. I mean, they went deep into detail of what they wanted to do.
3: Investigators really detail this in the court documents for Tyson Proper, the 19-year-old from Ohio who was arrested. They describe him as a ringleader, and they say that this group chat that he was a part of on Signal, that the members of it would often talk about anti-government sentiment, that they particularly outraged over the government's handling of the Jeffrey Epstein files, and they just believed, essentially, that the government was filled with pedophiles and that they needed to essentially carry out an attack like this that would spur, in their words, a revolution that would overthrow the U.S. government.
2: And of course, everybody runs to say, well, it's the right, it's the left, who's more violent? These people were just anti-government. But the Epstein files were really a big issue. Anti-Semitic grievances. They had gone to, I think it was Track APAC, and some of the people they were looking to target, including the senator from Tennessee, Marsha Blackburn, as well as three others they had specifically named from West Virginia, congresspeople. But some of the other stuff they talked about in the conspiracy besides that was the powerful elites sacrifice and consume children is where they were going that. Also, mom got involved. Apparently, mom was worried and had raised the alarm that, hey, my son here, he don't seem right. So they named several Republican lawmakers the target. But it is, and the age range is crazy. From 19 to in the 30s, two suspects, Daniel Eskridge, 32, of Missouri, and Abraham Hermoso Alvarez of Omaha. 323-538-2423 at Chad Benson Show. It's your X, your Insta, everything else right here in the Chad Benson Show. They had also posted detailed plans of things they wanted to do. And now it looks like they're going to be facing a lot of time in jail. They were going to fly drones, cause chaos, then there were going to be snipers, and then there was going to be apparently a war. What do you think? From one thing in D.C. to another one, reflecting.
4: The National Park Service out in force trying to clean algae that's turning the reflecting pool green. Just days after President Trump spent nearly $15 million to repaint it, quote, American flag blue. It's one of several Trump renovation projects being paid for by taxpayers now under scrutiny. On a judge's orders, Trump's name stripped from the Kennedy Center, which he had tried to rename after himself.
2: Which was hilarious. Come on, that was funny. Lonely Scott, CNN, what do you think about the reflecting pool and the greenness? Listen to this spin. Kind of funny. I know it's a little tongue-in-cheek, but still.
5: I really feel for the president on this because as a chicken farmer, I have to clean the algae out of my chicken watering jugs every day in the summer. That water is green every day. Now, fortunately, it doesn't harm chickens, and it's not going to harm the reflecting pool either.
6: Did
5: but
6: paint it
5: water and sun and organic material that will lead to algae
6: totally.
5: In the summertime. If
6: okay.
5: I were the president, yep. we can rebrand this thing right now. The reason that water is green is because this country's never been
6: so,
5: wealthier. And
6: wow,
5: that is the marketing advice of the day.
6: I want to guys, he painted it blue.
7: Okay. Yeah.
6: Can I
7: and?
6: Painted it blue and now it is green because it's got points
8: it's,
6: out. It's nature.
2: It is nature. And as we all know, kids with nature, sometimes it will mess you up and sometimes it'll just embarrass you. Chad Benson Show.

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7: Hi. I'd like to report a bear hug.
6: Okay.
7: Well, before I left my campsite, I was putting out my fire, and out of nowhere, Smokey Bear showed up and hugged me?
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6: 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With a hug. 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
6: All right, I'm gonna let you go now. 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
11: 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Word is coming in that the luxury liner Titanic has struck ice in the North Atlantic. First reports tell us she's damaged, but stable, being taken under tow toward Halifax. Wait, hold on. We're, receiving a correction now.
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1: It's White Woman Wednesday. We have a lot of fun with white women. This is Meredith. She's our latest fun person who joins White Woman Wednesday.
2: I made a video saying you're supposed to hate everything Trump is doing. It's an open book test. And if you don't, it's because you haven't figured yourself out yet. He does something every single minute of every single day, pushing you and pushing you and begging you to hate what he's doing. I'm telling you this right now. Trump came here to create the exact situation that is going on right now, to create this conflict inside of you, to make you hate what he does. And you people refuse to do it. He doesn't know he's doing this. He's just playing a character, just like you are, just like I am. We're all here to do what we're all here to do. And what he is here to do is to wake you up to what's going on.
1: Okay, so Trump's playing a character. So how am I supposed to hate somebody who's playing a character that doesn't know he's playing a character? I'm just curious. Meredith, continue.
2: It's all coming to the surface. It's all coming to the surface. And you're failing miserably to see what he's doing. He's making a mockery out of the United States military, government, White House. He is fleecing America every single day. He's doing what he's supposed to be doing here. Again, he doesn't know this. He's just doing what he does. But you're falling in line. You're not seeing it. You're not waking up to the horrificness that he is accomplishing, and it's not changing you. And that is your failure. And it's sad because it's so obvious. It's so right there. And you just put your blinders on every single day and fall in line with the hate, with the depravity, with all of it.
1: Wow. Did you guys know that? Did anybody know that? I was unaware of all the things. I'm glad she's telling us all of this. It's wonderful that she's able to do that because I want to know, and we're all knowing this. And again, we're supposed to hate him, apparently, but not quite sure. Because he doesn't know he's doing what he's doing because he's playing a part that he doesn't know he's playing. We're not quite sure what part he's playing. He doesn't know. But you're supposed to. It's just very confusing. Meredith, we appreciate you being the white liberal that you are. And you're trying really hard. And you're doing a good job. And you're spiritual. And we get it. And we appreciate it because you're going to make us laugh every Wednesday. And that makes me smile. Speaking of making us laugh, nobody does it like her. She's the queen. But she's also white. And she's also not bound by the constructs of you know, the stuff that happens when it comes to liberalism and conservatism. Yeah, it's Kylie. That's who it is. You guys recognize this, right? And so you can't really call her the queen. I apologize for that, man. I can't call you the queen because you may be a king. You may identify as a king. Speaking of identify, this one's spectacular.
3: It's nothing that more perfectly encapsulates America's racism than white people's response to Carmelo Anthony. White people are literally saying that Carmelo Anthony should be grateful that he's not getting the death penalty. They're literally calling for this man to be hanged. With one commenter even going so far as to say if this was 100 or 200 years ago, he along with his entire family would have been, quote, I'm not even going to put that comment on the screen, but I reported this person and their account has been banned. That's how bad the comment was. Point being, Carmelo Anthony did not have a fair trial, and he absolutely received a sentence that was significantly longer than it should have been. And this goes to show, on average, it's about 20 to 30% longer sentences that black men receive. And black men are more likely to receive the death penalty. So while the manner in which black men have been condemned has changed over the decades and over the centuries, the point still stands that black people are being consistently and systematically targeted. And yes, this was a crime. Yes, somebody died. And all of these things are important to take into consideration for the sentencing. But I do not believe that Anthony's sentence was conducted in a manner that was fair or just for anybody involved. Please keep these racist comments to yourself. It's f-ing disgusting.
1: Okay, there's a lot to unpack there. First of all, you knew she was going to comment on the Carmelo Anthony thing. And at the end, she finally gets, oh, and yes, we remembered that somebody did get stabbed and died. Even the other day. Now, we can talk about the length. Okay, we can. We can talk about, and I think their best thing and their appeal is trying to figure out how they can get that thing reduced. But I also said they should never have gone to trial again. And there is, you know, look, there's an issue that a case that took place a year before where a white guy shot a black guy, took the cops on a little bit of a chase, and said it was self-defense. He ended up pleading out, and I don't think he spent virtually no time in jail. We touched on it a while ago when this case was going down originally, and see, you know, just to say, look, this is what's happening. I mean, and then this happened, the 35 years, and even Stephen A. Smith said, "Nah, you know, look, he killed that kid." Right, that's undisputable. We could talk about the length, but once again, there was an action. You killed somebody. That is the action in that situation. You went into a place you weren't supposed to go. You were asked to leave on several occasions. Your own witnesses that you brought up didn't turn against you, but did not support a lot of what you said. The failure here wasn't the system. The failure here was the people you hired to defend you didn't do a good job. And some people say maybe they lost it on purpose, thinking they were going to have the opportunity to appeal the case. We'll see. Let me know. 323-538-2423 at Chad Benson Show is your ex, your Insta, and all the other things. We move from there to Sweden. Sweden's doing something that I find fascinating. And we've touched on the way that Sweden's gone on doing what they're doing with immigration, right? So you move from a war-torn place, usually in Africa, you're in Sweden, and you want to live in an area where everybody is from the same area, culture, country, or that shares those similar values, and you do not go and do anything to assimilate, that Sweden has started coming into these areas and doing what? Knocking down the apartment buildings, spreading these people out, because the whole thing is you're going to participate in being a Swede and in the culture, or you're going to leave. Well, they've taken it one step further with the new, essentially, it's poor conduct. You, let's just say, do something that they deem to be poor conduct, right? You have bad behavior that you're going to leave.
0: The Swedish government just passed a bill allowing Migrationsverket, that's the Swedish Migration Agency, to refuse or revoke the residence permits of some foreign-born people in Sweden for something called bristandevandel. What does that mean? If you don't know, you're not alone. When this law was first proposed a few years ago, even the Swedish newspapers had articles explaining what vandal meant, because it's a pretty old word. It means something like conduct, but has a moral connotation to it. Bristande means lacking or flawed. So in English, this is usually translated as poor conduct or a flawed way of life.
1: Bad behavior. Bad behavior is the big deal. So this passed on Monday, and this would revoke immigrants' residency permits based on the bad behavior. And this isn't, and again, there's a lot that goes into this, but it's not just what she's kind of trying to explain. There's more to it than just one or two things.
0: So what does it mean that your right to stay in Sweden could be revoked or refused because of poor conduct? First of all, this doesn't apply to you if you're here in Sweden under EU law, that is, as a refugee or as an EU citizen, for example. But if, like me, you're here as the spouse or partner of a Swedish citizen, or if you're here on a work permit, as well as some other categories, it does apply to you. So for those of us to whom it applies, it feels pretty important to know what poor conduct means. Now, even once you understand the words, it still seems pretty vague, and this is exactly the criticism of the law that has been made by legal experts and free speech advocates.
1: Now, is it that vague? She's going to kind of go into it, and then we're going to circle around and talk a bit about maybe there's a little bit more to it.
0: They argue that the phrase is too vague and opens up the potential for abuse or even the degradation of the rule of law, since it will be up to the Swedish Migration Agency to decide what counts as poor conduct. Now, the government argues that there are other elements of the law that make it clear that it won't infringe on people's fundamental rights.
1: Okay. I'm willing to listen to what you have to say, and then I'm going to go over kind of what they said. And look, we all know that people could take a law and they can abuse it, right? They could take a law and they can twist it and use it. We recognize that, okay? And when you give people this kind of leeway to decipher it itself, that can go wrong, but it's more to it than just that.
0: They say, for example, that things like substance abuse or prostitution won't count as bristande vandel. They also say that statements, things that people have said or written, will not in themselves count as poor conduct, but they may be used in conjunction with other evidence of links to violent or extremist organizations. The government claims that the purpose of the law is clear and that it is to allow the refusal of residence permits to people who are actively harming Sweden in some way or here illegally. Let's hope they're right.
1: And I think that's more of what it really is. You're not coming here. You're not becoming part of society. So the way they look at this, bad behavior such as unpaid debts, doing undeclared work or links to extremist organizations are a big part of it. Okay? And remember, they've been tightening the immigration rules for a while there because of the frustration that they are having in Sweden by so many people coming there. They want to be part of the great cradle to the grave goodies that Sweden hands out to their people. Right? So all of these amazing things from healthcare to homes and all that stuff, but they don't want to participate in their society. Also, there are people that come there. They've escaped war-torn areas. They come there and they guess what? They want to continue to do what they've done in other places, and Sweden wants no part of that. They want no part of that. So is there some uncertainty? Yes. But what happens? This is what happens when you allow a mass amount of people, a large group of people to come to a country, get invited in many cases, go into that country, and rather than say, thank you, I'm so blessed to be here, they say, you're lucky that I came. Get out of my way, give me what I need, and no, I want no part of whatever it is that you're offering because I don't believe in that. You can't have that. It doesn't work. It doesn't. It'll never, ever work that way. You will not have a healthy society that will be able to sustain itself if you invite people that do not have the common good of the country that they're coming to and the common beliefs of that country. Just can never, ever happen that you will have a healthy nation. It's going to be a disaster. It's not about the color of the skin. It's not about who you worship. And I know a lot of you are going, well, it's about Islam. Yeah, in some cases, it is about the radicalization of people that come and want to live like it's the 6th century. That is not going to work. It isn't. So, we need to be real about it. And that's what we're seeing in Europe. And Sweden, unlike other nations, is saying, yeah, it's not going to happen here. It isn't. And we're not going to allow it. But what happens is then you start to get the overreaction in some cases. And that's the fear that they're having here. This is an overreaction. Maybe. But it's a reaction that both parties feel a reaction has to come. And they're acting upon it. Let me know what you think. 323-538-2423. At Chad Benson Show is your X, your Insta, all the other things. Angel Studios, amazing. Speaking of incredibleness, speaking of amazing things, George Washington, guess what? It's called Young Washington. 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You've got the Jesus Revolution. 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
1: It's that portion of the program where we have a little bit of fun talking about Urban Word of the Day.
23: Now it's time for the Urban Word of the Day. The young have a vocabulary all their own, and we break it down for you. It's called the Urban Word of the Day.
1: All right, today's Urban Word. A lot of superhero movies are coming out. People think they're cool. They think they identify as a superhero. Sometimes, though, they're misguided and they're awful at whatever it is that they think they're doing, and they're super zeros. Dude, you're not a superhero. You're a super zero. You're like, oh, yeah. Don't be a super zero. Especially if you think you're a superhero. That's your Urban Word of the Day.
23: That was the Urban Word of the Day. Now you know.
1: I've often wondered. I was sitting there the other day going, what's the best superpower, superhero? What would you want to do? Like, the Hulk is weird. Like, how many wardrobe changes? You just walk around and, I don't even know, spandex all day? How's that work? Let me know. Love to hear from you. Right here on the Chad Benson Show. Coming up, hour number three of the program. A lot of stuff still to get to. Talk a bit about the World Cup. But I also want to talk about yesterday, we had a guy in on my local show. And the reaction by some people is hilarious. Talk a little bit about that. Obviously, what's going on with Iran. Messi yesterday, speaking of the World Cup. The GOAT. Absolutely. No doubt about it. And he showed it. In fact, all of the stars yesterday that were on display showed why they are the stars, why they get the huge dollars. Talk a bit about that as well. Got a little one-hit wonder. Bunch of other good things on the way. Reach out to us across all of our social media. Hour number three is straight ahead. This is the Chad Benson Show.
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4: From ABC News, I'm Brian Clark. Ship traffic is beginning to move through the Strait of Hormuz after President Trump and Iran's president signed a memorandum of understanding to end the war. President Trump told reporters Wednesday he had one major consideration in mind.
5: I didn't want to see economic catastrophe. If you kept this going, that could have happened.
4: And ABC's Mary Bruce says there's now a 60-day window for the sides to negotiate more complex issues.
6: As for the issue at the heart of this conflict, Iran reaffirms that it shall not procure or develop nuclear weapons. Reaffirms because it's the same promise Iran made in the first line of the nuclear deal struck with President Obama. But unlike the Obama deal, this agreement with Trump makes no other nuclear commitments, no plan to dispose of its highly enriched uranium. Instead, the agreement is to continue negotiating.
4: And coincidentally, today's the dedication ceremony of the Obama Presidential Center in Chicago. That's just one of several major events today. Another in New York City. Millions expected to celebrate the NBA champion New York Knicks with a Canyon of Heroes parade. ABC's Aaron Katursky is there.
7: The vibe down here is simply joyous. Nobody wants to miss this. We saw crowds of people crammed into the subway, streaming across on foot along the Brooklyn Bridge. Nobody wants to miss a celebration of these New York Knicks.
4: Layoffs remain historically low. First-time unemployment rate filings fell by 4,000 last week. That's one day after Federal Reserve Chair Kevin Warsh, in announcing that interest rates would remain unchanged, had this description of the U.S. economy.
8: It's uneven. If I look at the housing markets as one example, Fed policy isn't the single determinant of the state of the housing market. But broadly, I would say there, Fed policy appears to be somewhat restrictive.
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2: Torrential rain falling across parts of the Gulf Coast today as the remnants of Tropical Storm Arthur continue to swirl in the region. That's prompted flood warnings. Defense Secretary Pete Hegseth had sharp criticism for NATO allies. He says they put Americans at risk by not allowing the U.S. access to their countries to launch attacks on Iran. He says there will now be a 6-month review of the U.S. force posture in Europe.
3: It's only common sense. America cannot care for or pay more for Europe's defense than our allies do.
2: Lawmakers on Capitol Hill were scratching their heads Wednesday after President Trump pushed for the postponement of a hearing for his nominee to be the new director of national intelligence. And he also said that it's one way to help pass his SAVE Act that would require voter identification. He says he'll only renew that, or he'll only renew FISA, a key intelligence measure, if the SAVE Act is passed. Senator Richard Blumenthal, a Democrat of Connecticut, said,
4: Donald Trump seems hell-bent on stopping FISA, which is a threat to our country by this absolutely chaotic approach to the appointment of a DNI.
2: A judge called New York serial killer Rex Heuermann despicable at his Wednesday sentencing. Heuermann's admitted to killing 8 women and burying their bodies on Long Island beaches. He was sentenced to life without parole. I'm Brian Clark, ABC News.
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10: Thanks for joining us. The FAA and the aviation industry as a whole have always been good at responding to disasters and preventing them from happening again. But predictive analysis has historically proven more difficult. AI is being used to change that. Here's Zach Wichter, travel columnist at USA Today. Zach, what should we know?
11: This is something that I'm actually pretty encouraged about. I am generally a little skeptical of AI, but I spoke to some folks at the FAA and learned how they're using AI to really look at their data in a more granular way as part of their efforts to make flying even safer than it already is. And, you know, it's important to emphasize flying is already an extremely safe way to travel. But with AI, agencies like the FAA now have an elevated ability to analyze the data that comes in from every flight. And that's going to let them be more proactive in the way that they regulate the aviation industry and improve safety across the board.
10: That's not a word we often use with the aviation industry, proactive.
11: Right, exactly. And I think that's part of the reason for that is because the ability to analyze data was previously constricted by technical capacity. So before AI became broadly available, data analysis relied on less efficient computer programs, and even before that, on human analysts, which still have a role to play even in this new kind of paradigm. But with AI, which is really good at analyzing large tranches of data, they're able to, instead of just responding to incidents and figuring out how to prevent the same thing from happening in the future, they're now able to look at the things that are going right, to analyze all of the flights that happen, you know, without incidents that get reported in the same way as major disasters. And because of that, they're able to identify patterns, identify those things to continue happening.
10: We're speaking with Zach Wichter. He writes the Cruising Altitude column for USA Today. The piece is called AI is Tracking How Your Flight Went. What else seemed encouraging to you?
11: Yeah, I mean, I think it's also just like, you know, these gains in efficiency. But as I said, the humans still have a role to play in all this. No one thinks that AI is going to, you know, put human regulators out of their jobs or even worse, pilots out of their jobs. The way that the FAA is viewing this technology is as a tool for their employees to help kind of be better and more efficient at their job, not as a way to replace those employees. And I think that that is also really encouraging, because one of the experts who I spoke to basically said, you know, we see a lot of crashes or other incidents in aviation that are identified as being the result of human error. And that's certainly true. That is something that happens. But what this expert said to me is, what we don't talk about is how many times the human intervened and averted a catastrophe.
10: Okay. Thanks, Zach. Zach Wichter, travel columnist at USA Today. 30 minutes now after the hour on This Morning, America's First News.

0: Did you know that for 80 years, Paralyzed Veterans of America has been a lifeline for our nation's veterans with spinal cord injuries and diseases like MS and ALS, and all people with disabilities? In just the last 12 months, PVA has funded research of the first non-addictive pain medication in over a decade, ensured all women with disabilities feel seen and empowered with help from a top cosmetic company. And that doesn't even include what PVA have done over the last 80 years, like secured the passage of the Americans with Disabilities Act, made the DC Metro a model transit system, and wrote and distributed resources in over 60 countries in four languages. 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
12: Headlines, U.S. and Iran signed their interim peace agreement, but Trump says he could still resume attacks. There's the potential of worsening rains plus life-threatening flash flooding from Texas to the Florida Panhandle thanks to Tropical Storm Arthur. Apple's CEO tells the Wall Street Journal that prices are going up to offset rising costs. That could mean a more expensive iPhone. Knicks parade celebrating their NBA title steps off at 10 this morning in Lower Manhattan. And the Minnesota woman rescued after 3 days trapped in mud. That story in about 20 minutes. Lawmakers in New York and elsewhere are trying to crack down on ghost jobs. In New York, legislation would require employers with 100 or more employees and third-party job posting platforms to disclose if and when hiring is expected. Here's career expert Julie Bauke, known as Julie on the Job. Julie, what is it, first of all?
13: So a ghost job is, it's either intentionally posted simply to, it's a job that there is no intent to fill it. Okay, so it's either a job that was put up and someone forgot to take it down and they decided not to fill it, or it can be a job that never existed and the organization is just looking to collect a pool of candidates, or to see, this is horrible, but I've heard of companies doing that just to see, and doing it anonymously, just to see which of their employees apply. So sort of to find out who's looking. And so what's so sad about this is that it's estimated that one of three jobs that are posted will not end up being filled. Now, that doesn't surprise me. I think it's horrible, but it doesn't surprise me because of what you hear back from job seekers. It's like, well, or it could be, honestly, and then also a job could be it was posted and filled, but they forgot to take it down.
12: Yeah.
13: They never got back to anyone. And so you're left wondering, is this going to be, am I ever going to hear, or literally did it go into the big black hole? So this to me just confirms what job seekers have been saying for the last several years, that this is one of the reasons why the job boards are a big mess, because there's a lot of stuff out there that aren't jobs that are truly being recruited for, and the company has a plan to fill. And so there's an awful lot of sort of junk out there on the boards.
12: Along those lines, then, you may have answered the question right there. Do you trust job boards?
13: No, I don't. No, uh-uh. No. But what's interesting is because this is such a problem, I think I've been around long enough to remember when job boards first came out, and it seemed like the answer to everybody's everything. And, oh, this is so great. I can put on my bunny slippers and just sit back and wait for job offers to come in. And that never happened because of all of the scammers. Now, this doesn't even mention scammers. So when you've got ghost jobs, scammers, jobs that were real but were already filled, it just leaves very little room for legitimate jobs. So I'm not surprised, having seen the history of how this came about. But what's interesting is that New York, I think Pennsylvania already has one, but New York is introducing a ghost job law. We'll see if it gets, it was introduced on June 2nd, that says you can't do that. It has to be a job that is truly a job that you want to fill. And so employers and third party, like an employer's job, like if it's GE and they've got jobs posted, but it's third-party platforms would be like if GE posted something on Indeed.
12: Yeah.
13: They want to fine people. And what they also are saying, what they're fine organizations, if they do not. So what the solution here is, which is so interesting, and it's just too bad we have to even waste legislators' time talking about this.
12: Mm-hmm.
13: But if your job, when you post a job, you have to say when you expect the job to be filled. You have to put a time frame on it. This job will be filled by July 15th. And so if I go online and I see a listing that's up there that says this job will be filled by July 15th, and it's July 18th, and I've applied for it, I'm just thinking about in operation. It's possible it still hasn't been filled yet, but what they're doing is they're forcing employers to not go fishing, which is in effect what it is.
12: Yeah, yeah.
13: It's just why do we have to legislate this? Why can't employers understand, can't put tighter reins on their own organizations and not and operate honestly. There's a lot right now, there's a lot of people out there looking for jobs, and you're not, the more the job boards are littered with stuff that isn't real or scams, the less likely you are to get to the earnest job seekers who really are a good fit for your role. And so don't play into that as an employer.
12: There's Julie. Julie Bauke, career strategist we know as Julie on the Job. By the way, if you've missed anything from today's show, you can always stream or download the podcast. It's available every day on Apple, Google, Spotify, wherever you get your podcasts. 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Coming up next, the mic drop.
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0: pleasure with us. Welcome into Friday Eve. It is time now for the mic drop with this morning's Mike Gavin.
1: Good morning. Well, the Scottish soccer fans continue to make their presence felt around the Boston area, and that goes double for the bars. Scots are being credited with a boom in Boston beer sales that caused some bars in the city to run dry. Sam Adams' Boston Tap Room said the influx of Scottish fans in town to attend the World Cup games caused it to sell four times as much Samuel Adams' Boston Lager from last weekend as the bar normally would. The Tap Room ended up running out of Boston Lager, leading the company to schedule an emergency delivery for Saturday morning. A different bar manager told the Boston Globe that they sold out of beer on Sunday, something he hasn't seen in 30 years, triple what they sell on St. Patrick's Day. That is mind-blowing. Another bar said they ran out of Bud and Corona on Saturday and that one of their refrigerators broke from being opened so many times. All of these businesses are now prepping hard for the upcoming weekend with Scotland playing Morocco tomorrow night.
0: Wow.
1: I mean, brace for impact.
0: What is happening here? I guess, like, they didn't do much advanced research on how much the Scots were coming to party.
1: I mean, did the entire country come here? I'm starting to think that. It's not a very big country. I'm starting to think half of its citizens are currently in the Boston area.
0: That is, the stories coming from the Scottish fans are just great.
1: Triple what they sell on St. Patrick's Day in Boston.
0: Right.
1: Just mind-blowing.
0: You get the sense that some of these Boston bars are just calling all these surrounding cities, like, I don't know, Portsmouth, New Hampshire, like reaching into Connecticut or Rhode Island.
1: Yeah,
0: hey, can you send us more beer? We can't keep up with the Scottish demand.
1: I mean, how does the Sam Adams Tap Room run out of Sam Adams? You just can't fathom this.
0: Wow. Get this right before the end of the group stage, please.
1: Please. And speaking of the World Cup and the Boston area, we've talked about how the stadiums have had to hide their corporate names to comply with FIFA regulations. Apparently, that just doesn't include the big signs out front or in the stadium. It appears that all references to corporate stadiums not in line with FIFA need to be dealt with. Sports Illustrated posted a picture on social media of a seat at Gillette Stadium that had the facility's logo covered with electrical tape. There are over 64,000 seats at Gillette Stadium, which means that someone, or probably a whole team, were charged with covering 64,000 logos with tape. Commenters, of course, had jokes. One said, imagine the meeting where this was discussed and then being handed a roll of tape. Mm. Gillette's social media even chimed in, asking, anyone want to help us peel them all off when this is over?
0: Wow. Jeez. Oh, the phone's ringing, by the way. It's FIFA calling, Mike, saying it's Boston Stadium, not Gillette Stadium.
1: Well, we don't acknowledge that here. Again, this is sort of the one situation where we almost sort of root for the big corporations in this kind of thing, because they took away our football stadium names.
0: That's wild.
1: Yeah.
0: 64,000 seats.
1: Yeah.
0: And at this point, I mean, based on some of the stories we've read and heard, you could almost hear some enforcement officer, a compliance officer from FIFA, calling Gillette officials and saying, Section 302, Row K, Seat 4, I see an uncovered logo.
1: Yes.
0: Get your tape squad out there.
1: Wouldn't it be interesting if on Friday a bunch of fans just decided to start peeling that tape off just as a revolutionary move?
0: And taking pictures and posting it.
1: Yes.
0: 13 minutes in front of the hour.
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0: Thanks for being with us. What's the ideal amount of weight training if you'd like to live long and well? In a new study in the British Journal of Sports Medicine, scientists set out to find that sweet spot for resistance exercise and longevity. The Washington Post says, according to the results, any amount of resistance exercise, even a few minutes a week, was associated with a lower risk of premature death than never lifting at all, including among people who regularly walked, ran, or did other aerobic exercise. Health and Human Services recommends 2 days a week of some kind of muscle strengthening exercise, but doesn't provide details. The sweet spot for weekly resistance training, the amount associated with the max longevity benefit per minute, was easy to detect. It came at anywhere between 90 and 119 minutes per week of lifting. That time was linked to a 13% lower risk of dying prematurely from any cause and a 19% lower risk of dying from heart disease. 8 minutes now in front of the hour on This Morning. Once again, here's Nicole Murray.
8: And now, the 3 big things you need to know. Number one.
9: The leaders of U.S. and Iran have signed an interim 14-point memorandum of understanding to end the war in the Middle East, with negotiations set to continue for a permanent peace deal over the next 60 days. Senate Minority Leader Chuck Schumer.
10: Trump has done a very poor job of negotiating. We are worse off than we were when the war started. The Strait of Hormuz, under greater Iranian control now than then. The leadership of Iran, more militant now than then.
9: Trump also threatened to resume attacks and kill Iranian officials if they fail to honor their commitments.
8: Number two.
9: The Federal Reserve says it is keeping its interest rate unchanged for the 4th straight time. Fed Chair Kevin Warsh says the economy still has its bright spots.
11: Economic activity is expanding at a solid pace, despite elevated uncertainty that owes in part to the conflict in the Middle East.
9: Officials also signaled they might raise interest rates later this year.
8: Number three.
9: A fire at a massive warehouse has blackened the skies near downtown Los Angeles, prompting shelter-in-place orders in the area due to the risk of hazardous air. L.A. Fire Chief Jamie Moore.
12: And for those of you who are sheltering in place, what our recommendations are to you is this. Shut your windows, close your doors, turn off your AC system. Although it may be uncomfortable, it's only going to be uncomfortable for a very short time.
9: Officials say the warehouse is owned by Lineage Logistics. A 23-year-old man accused of carrying out a fatal shooting inside a Delaware hospital has been identified. Police say John Wallace Bay of Newcastle, Delaware, faces multiple charges, including murder. Health and Human Services Secretary Robert F. Kennedy Jr. has announced a $700 million investment to combat addiction, severe mental illness, and homelessness. Kennedy announcing that a portion of the funds will go to the Streets program he unveiled earlier this year.
13: Streets is designed to help communities move people living with addiction and serious mental illness off the streets and into treatment.
9: And finally, international visitors are putting American food at the center of attention in World Cup content on social media. Some items and restaurants getting the most interest are Twinkies, Taco Bell, Chipotle, and Buffalo Wild Wings.
0: Oh, yeah. When you're on vacation, it just tastes that much better.
9: Oh, it tastes great, right? But it's not good for you. Enjoy.
0: Oh, come on. Why do you have to do that?
9: Oh, sorry.
0: 6 minutes now in front of the hour. 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
0: But with us, a missing Minnesota woman who spent 3 days trapped in mud under the scorching sun is alive today because two friends made a series of last-minute decisions that took them somewhere they'd never gone. The rescue unfolded in a remote area of northern Minnesota where 68-year-old Catherine Wozner had become stranded after her vehicle got stuck on a muddy trail. When she got out to assess it, she slipped into a deep mud hole that she said was like quicksand. She was there for days. Meanwhile, WCCO Television says Adam Sandbeck and Mike Gravelin were out riding their UTVs. Instead of taking separate vehicles like usual, they rode together. And instead of sticking to familiar routes, they explored new trails. That's how they discovered Wozner, with only her face, one hand, and a kneecap visible. She was badly sunburned and exhausted. But 15 minutes later, paramedics got her and took her to hospital for treatment. For Nicole Murray, I'm Gordon Deal. 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
18: From ABC News, I'm Brian Clark. The national average of gas falling below $4 a gallon in the U.S., according to AAA, and that's coming down as the Strait of Hormuz reopens under the terms of the U.S.-Iran ceasefire. ABC's Mary Bruce says that deal could bring Iran greater financial relief.
26: For the first time in years, the U.S. lifting restrictions, allowing Iran to freely sell oil. The U.S. also committing to negotiate lifting all sanctions against Iran and the release of billions of dollars in frozen Iranian assets if certain progress is made. But last month, the president said this.
27: No, we're not talking about any easing of sanctions or giving money. No sanctions, no money, no nothing.
18: As details of the 14-point memorandum have emerged, some Republicans were critical of the U.S. position. Some Democrats have also criticized the president, including the top Democrat in the Senate, Chuck Schumer.
10: This will be regarded as one of the biggest American disasters, and it's because Trump started this war. He didn't know how to finish it, and it looks like in too many ways he has just capitulated to the Iranians.
18: Defense Secretary Pete Hegseth criticized NATO countries for not allowing the U.S. access to their facilities to strike Iran. He said the U.S. is going to review its force posture in Europe.
28: Make no mistake about it, this will be a real review. It will be designed to ensure that NATO is moving fast and irreversibly toward Europe leading.
18: The jobs market remains strong, says ABC's Jim Ryan.
29: 225,000 out-of-work Americans filed their initial applications for state jobless benefits in the week ended June 13th, a decrease of 4,000. The previous week's reading, 229,000 initial filings, was the highest since February. Still, economists describe the labor market as stable and in a condition of low hiring and low firing.
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30: 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I've been surfing here since I was a kid. 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
18: Right now in New York City, large crowds lining the streets ready to salute the NBA champion New York Knicks with a ticker tape parade up the Canyon of Heroes. It's drawing huge crowds and a massive law enforcement presence. Mayor Zoran Mamdani told ABC News.
32: This is a parade of immense excitement across our city and frankly even across the region. It could very well end up being the largest parade in New York City history.
5: It's the Knicks' first NBA championship since 1953. Overnight, Ukraine launched a new major attack on Russia.
6: Ukraine hit Russia with one of the largest drone attacks of the year. That's according to the Russian Ministry of Defense. A wave of Ukrainian drones hit a major oil refinery there for the second time this week. Russia says its air defenses intercepted more than 500 drones across the country overnight, but debris still managed to hit the refinery. President Zelensky called this a fully justified attack after Russia unleashed ballistic missiles on Kyiv this week. He said this morning, if Ukraine burns, Moscow burns. James Longman, ABC News in London.
5: A new strategy for Luigi Mangione in his state murder trial. He is charged with killing the United Healthcare CEO Brian Thompson in New York City in 2024. His defense team is going to employ a psychiatric defense, according to the judge, which, if successful, means Mangione could be sent for treatment instead of prison. I'm Brian Clark, ABC News.
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7: Breaking down the agreement. Good morning, I'm Gordon Deal, along with Nicole Murray, on this Thursday, June 18th. Glad you're with us. Here's what's up this hour.
8: President Trump is defending the newly signed peace deal between the U.S. and Iran. Hear why he's facing questions.
7: Heavy rains and life-threatening flash floods in the forecast for the southeast, thanks to the formation of Tropical Storm Arthur.
8: The Senate has postponed a hearing on a new director of national intelligence after President Trump stepped in.
7: And if you're in the market for a home, is a fixer-upper worth it to save a few bucks?
9: Only 63% of Americans have enough cash on hand to cover an unexpected $1,000 expense. So that puts into perspective how risky it could potentially be to take on a home that needs renovations if you aren't clear on the costs going into it.
7: Kate Wood at NerdWallet on the pros and cons of fixer-upper houses. The U.S. and Iran have released the text of an interim agreement their presidents have signed to end their war. It includes an immediate end to the war on all fronts, including Lebanon, the full resumption of maritime traffic with no charge in the Strait of Hormuz for 60 days, the lifting of a U.S. blockade of Iranian ports, the waiving of U.S. sanctions, the unfreezing of its assets, and a $300 billion investment fund. President Trump at the G7 in France.
10: You know, people from lots of nations, some nations we don't agree with, they have their money, the dollar's become very strong under me, and they don't want to have a little conflict with somebody and end up having the United States just take their money.
7: Meanwhile, Iran's theocratic government remains in place. Its stockpile of highly enriched uranium has not been surrendered, and it has not ended its support for anti-Israeli terrorist groups like Hezbollah in London, and its ballistic missile capabilities have not been destroyed. Louisiana Republican John Kennedy.
11: Unless you were homeschooled by a day drinker, no one's confident that Iran's going to do anything, and it's unfair to hold anyone to that standard.
7: Trump recanted, by the way, his February promise to destroy all of Iran's missiles, saying if other countries have them, it's a little bit unfair for them not to have some. White House pressure has forced the Senate to reverse course by postponing the confirmation hearing for Jay Clayton.

0: the man President Trump had chosen to be the new director of national intelligence. In an early morning post on Truth Social yesterday, Trump nixed the Senate's plan to move ahead quickly with Clayton's nomination, with the hope of breaking a logjam on a key spy authority that expired late last week. He also wants passage of a contentious voter ID bill. Clayton is currently U.S. Attorney for the Southern District of New York, Connecticut Democrat Richard Blumenthal.
1: Donald Trump seems hell-bent on stopping FISA, which is a threat to our country by this absolutely chaotic approach to the appointment of a DNI.
0: Despite the president's demand, Arkansas Republican Tom Cotton, the chairman of the Intelligence Committee, initially said the panel planned to proceed with the confirmation hearing unless the president directs him not to appear or withdraws his nomination. A couple of hours later, Cotton said the hearing was now postponed. Officials at the Federal Reserve are hinting that their next move might be to raise interest rates, not cut them. The Fed yesterday held its benchmark rate steady in a unanimous vote, but quarterly economic projections told the story of the shift. 9 out of 19 officials penciled in at least one rate increase by year's end. That was up from none back in March. It represents quite the twist for new Fed Chairman Kevin Warsh, selected after President Trump vowed to name only someone committed to lowering rates. Instead, Warsh's debut revealed a committee that was moving away from cuts and toward hikes.
2: Economic activity is expanding at a solid pace, despite elevated uncertainty that owes in part to the conflict in the Middle East.
0: For households, the message is that relief on borrowing costs is unlikely to arrive soon. 11 minutes now after the hour, on This Morning, America's First News.

0: Shh, here she comes.
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20: Glad you're with us. 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Just do a search for This Morning with Gordon Deal. A U.S. military operation in Cuba, whose armed forces are badly outmatched and reliant on outdated defense equipment, could be simpler and more straightforward than the high-stakes raid in January to capture Venezuelan President Nicolas Maduro in Caracas. It's a story by Ben Wolfgang, national security correspondent at the Washington Times. Ben, will there be an operation in Cuba?
21: You know, it's interesting, Gordon. I would have said no if we'd had this conversation maybe 7-8 months ago. But in the wake of what we saw in Venezuela back in January, and then with the U.S. campaign against Iran, which began at the end of February and continues on to this day, I'm now of the opinion that when you kind of see this much smoke and this much talk from U.S. military officials and from the president about potential action against Cuba, that I'm starting to believe is actually going to happen. I mean, it's, and we can talk about this in more detail, but it's not a coincidence, I don't think, that Defense Secretary Pete Hegseth visited the naval base at Guantanamo Bay and gave a speech to U.S. troops there and talked about how the Pentagon's ready for whatever President Trump decides to do on Cuba. So you have that combined with the fact that we already have significant U.S. military assets, of course, all around the Caribbean, of course, in, you know, based in Florida and in the Gulf. There's just kind of a lot of firepower that's been concentrated in that area over the past few months. And, you know, you combine that with the fact that it seems like there are figures inside this administration, Marco Rubio, the Secretary of State, being chief among them, who really have a long-standing and deep desire to finally, after, you know, however many, 75 years at this point, get rid of the communist government in Cuba. It would have seemed far-fetched, I think, not that long ago. Today, I think it's more than realistic, Gordon.
20: Okay. So, I mean, the unintended consequences here, assuming a military action would be fairly simple, would be what?
21: Yeah, look, that to me, that's the million-dollar question, because you have a bunch of different factors here that are kind of coalescing to make this potentially even more of a sticky and geopolitically tricky situation than we saw in Venezuela, for example. Number one is just the top-down Communist Party politics of Cuba. It's not like Venezuela. Venezuela certainly was also, you know, a dictatorship to one degree or another and had its own internal political dynamics. But you had a vice president, Delcy Rodriguez, who replaced Nicolas Maduro with the blessing of the United States within a matter of, what, about 48 hours of the Maduro raid. And, you know, she was kind of quick to put her own stamp on power and to a large degree do what the U.S. wanted. Now, there's a separate discussion to be had about whether her political standing is actually that strong. And I'm starting to wonder if she survives the year in Caracas. But setting that aside, things are just tighter and more top-down controlled in the Cuban communist system. There just aren't, you know, you don't have these opposition figures like we had Maria Machado in Venezuela, and we had other folks who ran against Nicolas Maduro in the election last year, which, you know, wasn't a free and fair election by any stretch of the imagination, but at least you had kind of the semblance of a political system and opposition candidates and people who could speak out to some degree publicly against Maduro, and before that against Hugo Chavez. You don't have any of that in Cuba. So it's hard to see what the political sort of, you know, fissures are for the U.S. to kind of exploit and even identify a person that we would want to put in charge if we were to overthrow the government of Havana. So that's a huge piece of the calculation here that I would think the U.S. would need to have solved before you start talking about military options.
20: We're speaking with Ben Wolfgang, national security correspondent at the Washington Times. The piece is called What the U.S. Would Face in a Military Operation Against Cuba. So what could that look like, Ben, the military part?
21: This is kind of the flip side of the coin, and I think it's why President Trump and certainly I think maybe folks in the Pentagon, maybe Marco Rubio, who the folks that are in favor of military action would point to this and say, look, this would be, from a strictly military perspective, setting aside what we just talked about, the political dynamics, strictly militarily speaking, this is probably easier than Venezuela. Certainly a heck of a lot easier than Iran. Because you have, I mean, number one is just the

0: apparently gotten from Russia and Iran. So you would, there's certainly the possibility for U.S. casualties, but broadly speaking, militarily, we can kind of do whatever we want in Cuba, which makes the earlier discussion that we had all the more important.
1: Thanks, Ben. Ben Wolfgang, national security correspondent at the Washington Times. 20 minutes now after the hour on This Morning. Here's Nicole Murray.
2: And now, the three big things you need to know. Number one.
3: The U.S. and Iran have released the text of an interim agreement their leaders have signed to end the war in the Middle East, with President Trump threatening to resume attacks if Tehranian officials fail to honor their commitments. Senate Minority Leader Chuck Schumer.
4: When you look at the 14 points that the administration has agreed to, it looks like Iran has won on just about every one of them.
3: U.S. and Iranian negotiators will work on a permanent truce over the next 60 days.
2: Number two.
3: The Senate reversed course and has postponed Jay Clayton's confirmation hearing and subsequent renewal on a critical spying law after President Trump pushed to delay the installation of the new Director of National Intelligence, Oregon Democrat Ron Wyden.
5: I have never seen anything quite like this. And if the Republicans don't know what they're doing, everybody else is going to have to keep guessing for a while.
3: Trump is demanding that the Save America Act be passed with FISA legislation.
2: Number three.
3: The New York architect who admitted to murdering eight women in what became known as the Gilgo Beach killings has been sentenced to life in prison. Rex Huerman addressing the victims' families. Huerman will not be eligible for parole. A state court hearing revealed Luigi Mangione's lawyers will argue that he was suffering from an extreme emotional disturbance when he allegedly killed United Healthcare CEO Brian Thompson in New York City in 2024. Mangione was in a New York City courtroom yesterday for a hearing regarding his state murder case. He also faces a federal trial. More than 10,000 cops will be assigned to the Knicks ticker tape parade happening later this morning in Lower Manhattan. New York City Mayor Zoran Mamdani.
6: While we saw the vast majority of New Yorkers celebrate in a way that was both respectful, responsible, and appropriate, frankly, we did see a select number who behaved in a way that was unacceptable. And I'm deeply appreciative to the men and women of the NYPD who kept our city safe over the course of this finals run and who do so every day.
3: Festivities kick off at 10 a.m. Eastern. M&M's has turned another classic dessert into candy, introducing the limited edition banana nut bread flavor. You can find the new sweet treat at Kroger-affiliated stores this month for a limited time while supplies last.
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4: Budget with us. Millions of workers again saw price increases cut into their paychecks last month as higher gas and oil prices pushed inflation to its highest level in 3 years. However, there are some jobs where wages are keeping pace. Here's Andrew Keschner at MarketWatch. Andy, what do we have?
5: I mean, to be honest, for millions of workers, the rate of inflation is prices are moving faster than their salaries are moving. I mean, to give you some numbers, the real hourly earnings of Americans on a yearly basis last month, they climbed 3.4%. Sounds great. Okay. But the overall cost of living climbed 4.2%. So your pay is not keeping pace with your with the prices you pay. And this is the second straight month of that. And honestly, you know, the people I've talked to about this say, you know, they see this being the case for maybe the rest of the year and treading water at best for the rest of the year. So that's why jobs with wage growth, there's an extra importance to that right now.
4: Yeah, yeah. Not just jobs, but jobs with pay growth. All right, so you came up with a list here. Take us through some of them, what these jobs are and what they pay.
5: Yeah, so, you know, I talked to two companies really focused on pay, PayScale and Paychex, which is a, you know, payroll provider. I mean, overall, the big patterns that emerged are that the places where there is a lot of wage growth right now are jobs clustered around manufacturing, energy, utilities, trade, you know, building trades. That is where a lot of the growth is. There's ways you can guess why that's happening. AI center build-outs, you know, the thirst for energy, for so many new things. Maybe speaking of AI, the other way, just, you know, the supply, the shortage in labor for, you know, the building trades. So this is where there is a lot of growth. And, you know, where there's a lot of growth, that's an early signal that that's a secure job, too. So that is, I mean, that's one thing to keep in mind here.
4: We're speaking with Andy Keschner, personal finance reporter at MarketWatch. The story is called These In-Demand Jobs Pay Over $100,000 and Offer Raises That Keep Ahead of Inflation. What else stood out?
5: Yeah, so we have, to give you some specific examples, we have facilities layout engineer, project engineering director, metallurgical engineer, financial planners, student health center directors, software licensing directors, research and development associates, equipment and tool engineering supervisors, artificial intelligence analysts, and solutions architects. So, I mean, you hear engineer again and again. I mean, also certain things like AI, but I mean, you kind of see that's where it's going. That is definitely something to consider. But of course, that's one signal on job demand. There's also kind of like, where are there more and more job postings happening? And I found a slightly different set of trends there, related but different. Interestingly, food and agricultural inspectors and insurance inspectors are two fast-growing areas with a lot of job posts year over year.
4: Thanks, Andy. Andrew Keschner, personal finance reporter at MarketWatch. 30 minutes now after the hour on This Morning, America's First News.

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12: 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Oh, you don't think I can make it work? You're talking to the guy who ate 13 chimichangas in under a minute. 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
14: Thanks for spending time with us, and welcome into Thursday, June 18th. Gordon Dio with Nicole Murray. Some of our top stories and headlines: U.S. and Iran sign their interim peace agreement, but Trump faces criticism. There's the potential of worsening rains plus flooding from Texas to the Florida Panhandle thanks to Tropical Storm Arthur. Carvana unveiled a new car playground in Dallas designed to be a more relaxed method of car selling. Qantas introducing a flight between London and Sydney that will be 21 hours nonstop. WNBA star Caitlin Clark has announced her first signature sneaker. And the soccer fans that help clean up when their World Cup match is over. Their story in about 20 minutes. Buying a fixer-upper can provide a path to home ownership for first-time home buyers or a way for repeat buyers to afford a larger home or better neighborhood. They usually sell for less per square foot than homes that are in good shape, but You have to do your homework on them. 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
15: 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But with a fixer-upper, you also need to factor in the costs of fixing it up. So NerdWallet's June Financial Resilience Index showed that only 63% of Americans have enough cash on hand to cover an unexpected $1,000 expense. So that puts into perspective how risky it could potentially be to take on a home that needs renovations if you aren't clear on the costs going into it.
14: Jeez, how do you do that, though? How do you begin to calculate what you might need to put into the home, especially if you're, you know, maybe not quite sure you're going to see everything that's under the hood?
15: Mm-hmm. Absolutely. So one, you certainly want to be as hands-on as possible with this home purchase. And I know that, you know, in a hotter market, in a market that's maybe less friendly to buyers, that can feel stressful. You don't feel like, oh, I don't want to hassle the seller with a fixer-upper. You know what? The seller knows they're selling it as a fixer-upper. It's okay to say, hey, I want to get in there. I want to take a good look. Because you really want to go into this purchase with as much knowledge as possible. So one, you are probably going to want a home inspection to get an idea of what's going on with the different components of the home, what's going on with the systems, what might need to get updated or upgraded. Another smart approach is to bring a contractor with you. So actually request to bring a contractor with you to, you know, just walk through the home, let you know what might need to be done and kind of give you an idea of how much it could cost, because you want to get these estimates before you're making an offer. Another thing when you're looking at estimating costs, any numbers that you're getting, you probably want to build in a buffer of at least 20% on top of those estimates, because you don't want to get stuck in a situation where there are cost overruns or, you know, the price of the material has gone up. So you want to build in that buffer zone just so you can make sure that you're going to be able to proceed even if you get into some of these bumps. Also, sometimes we'll think, okay, you know, these houses get advertised as like a handyman special, right? The idea that you're going to fix it up yourself. And if you are someone who's considering DIY renovations, our main caution is just to be realistic about your capabilities.
14: Yeah,
15: right? And also to consider the value of your time and effort, right? Because while you're not paying someone else to do it, you're doing the work yourself then, and that, you know, that does cost you something.
14: We're speaking with Kate Wood, home and mortgage expert at NerdWallet. We're analyzing whether or not fixer-uppers are worth it, because those prices usually are considerably lower than, say, a brand new home. How do you borrow for that? You're going to borrow for the mortgage, and then let's say you're estimating you need another $75,000. What do you do there?
15: Mm-hmm. So when you're buying a home that, you know, it's a fixer-upper, you know upfront that you're going to need significant costs for renovation, you can consider a renovation mortgage. So this is a home loan that wraps those projected costs into the cost of buying the home. So you're essentially financing everything with just one loan. Examples of this, the FHA 203K loan, Fannie Mae has the home sale renovation loan. You know, different lenders will have different options. I will say the it's all one loan part is kind of the easy part. The hard part is that that's a complicated loan. So renovation mortgages tend to involve significantly more paperwork. Often, you know, particularly if you're working with a contractor, they might need to submit information as well. Mm. You also are potentially dealing with oversight from the lender, or in the case of an FHA 203K loan, oversight from the Federal Housing Administration for the duration of the work. So if this is something you're interested in, you need to be pretty committed, because it is a lengthy process. There can be a lot of hurdles. But working with a mortgage lender that has experience with renovation loans can be a big help as well.
14: Thanks, Kate. Kate Wood, home and mortgage expert at NerdWallet. 20 minutes now in front of the hour on This Morning, America's First News. Coming up next, why the world should send a thank you card to Australia.
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14: Thanks for being with us. Welcome into Friday Eve. It is time now for the mic drop with this morning's Mike Gavin.
27: Good morning. Well, we hope you slept well last night because we have a couple of pieces of potential nightmare fuel to talk about today. We start in South Carolina, where an animal control officer responded to the front porch of a home where a resident found an alligator, quote, posted up right at the front door. The Berkeley County Sheriff's Office said on social media that its animal control officer was dispatched after a homeowner discovered an unexpected guest because apparently knocking is optional now. And to make matters more harrowing, the post said the alligator was significantly larger than what we're equipped to handle safely under our standard capture guidelines. And referring to the gator, it also clearly had no intention of following instructions of any kind. Other wildlife officials were called in to assist, and eventually the gator was relocated back to a more natural habitat where they said it was far away from front doors, welcome mats, and any future real estate ambitions.
14: Ah.
27: that is a pretty nice sized gator. That picture right now.
14: We're closer to 9 feet, maybe 10 feet.
27: Yeah.
14: I say right.
27: I mean, half of its tail, but still,
14: yeah.
27: You know, the front part is right by the door, and very concerning.
14: As one commenter said, there is a welcome mat there after all, right?
27: Seems like it's staring at the welcome mat. I'm looking at it right now. It's just kind of looking there, like, look, I'm here. It says welcome. Where is everybody?
14: Yeah. Porch pirates deterred.
27: Yes.
14: Thanks to this, somebody said, well, better than Jehovah's Witness. this is? I mean, the commenters just piling on here.
27: Yeah, yeah. And let's say a prayer and give some thanks that this story takes place far away and down under. More than 100,000 live cockroaches that are illegal to keep in Australia were confiscated from a single breeder in the country's largest ever seizure. The AP says the haul of Madagascar hissing cockroaches and Dubia cockroaches are worth around $142,000. The Madagascar hissing species is one of the world's biggest cockroaches, measuring 2 to 3 inches in length. Photos showed one of them larger than a person's finger. It's much bigger than the country's common cockroach, which measures between 0.9 and 1.4 inches long. Cockroaches flourish in Australia due to its subtropical climates, and the country's home to hundreds of species. Officials said the cockroaches that were seized will be euthanized.
14: Ah.
27: So there you go.
14: Thank you, Australia.
27: That's why we're thanking Australia,
14: yeah.
27: Because they're taking care of the situation.
14: Jeez.
27: But not one of these guys is going to make it here.
14: So one person here had 100,000 live cockroaches.
27: Yes.
14: That's what it sounds like.
27: Yeah, I saw like in boxes, I guess.
14: Yeah.
27: Just kind of hanging out and hissing in boxes.
14: How do you get them? You need to go like Amazon and just
27: yeah.
14: Not the Amazon, but just to Amazon.com and
27: I mean,
14: use the Amazon app.
27: You gotta have a cockroach guy, right? You know, you text your cockroach guy like, we're running low. I only have 98,000.
14: Yeah.
27: I need a couple thousand more. Why don't you bring those over this afternoon?
14: What do you need these for?
27: Yeah, well, because they're apparently worth money. $142,000. Apparently, somebody buys them. I don't know who. Jeez. I don't know who's buying hissing cockroaches. I don't want to meet those people, to be honest.
14: By the way, lost in all this is the fact that you said there are actually hundreds of species of cockroach in Australia.
27: More reasons why Australia is a scary place. We've already talked about the snakes and the crocs and now cockroaches.
14: No, thank you.
27: Yeah.
14: Thank you, Mike. 13 minutes now in front of the hour.
0: Man, I love this place. I've been surfing here since I was a kid. Now, seeing my grandson out on the water, it means everything to me. Watching him and taking in the blue waves, the sea breeze, the blurry horizon.
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7: Thanks for spending time with us. What's the ideal amount of weight training if you would like to live long and well? In a new study from the British Journal of Sports Medicine, scientists set out to find that sweet spot for resistance exercise and longevity. The Washington Post says, according to results, any amount of resistance exercise, even a few minutes a week, was associated with a lower risk of premature death than never lifting at all, including among people who regularly walked, ran, or did other aerobic exercise. The sweet spot for weekly resistance training, that's the amount associated with the maximum longevity benefit per minute, was easy to detect. It came at anywhere between 90 and 119 minutes per week of lifting. That time was linked to a 13% lower risk of dying prematurely from any cause and a 19% lower risk of dying from heart disease. The risks of dying from neurological diseases such as dementia were improved the most, declining by 27%. 8 minutes now in front of the hour on This Morning. Once again, here's Nicole Murray.
8: And now, the three big things you need to know. Number one.
9: The leaders of the U.S. and Iran have signed an interim 14-point memorandum of understanding to end the war in the Middle East, with negotiations set to continue for a permanent peace deal over the next 60 days. President Trump said Iran will be allowed to do business with other nations.
10: You know, people from lots of nations, some nations we don't agree with, they have their money. The dollar's become very strong under me. And they don't want to have a little conflict with somebody and end up having the United States just take their money.
9: Trump also threatened to resume attacks if Tehranian officials fail to honor their commitments.
8: Number two.
9: The Federal Reserve says it is keeping its interest rate unchanged for the fourth straight time. Fed Chair Kevin Warsh.
11: The price of oil in the markets today, or even the price of a dozen eggs, that does not have first order consequences to what we're doing. But we do have a really important job there, and it's to make sure that those changes in oil or beef or eggs or milk don't broaden in the economy.
9: Officials also signaled that they might raise interest rates later this year.
8: Number three.
9: A fire at a massive warehouse has blackened the skies near downtown Los Angeles, prompting shelter-in-place orders in the area due to the risk of hazardous air. L.A. Fire Chief Jamie Moore said authorities are worried about lithium-ion batteries inside the warehouse.
12: Some of them actually have been told and directed to put duct tape around anywhere where there may be skin contact, because that ammonia will cause irritation to the skin.
9: Officials say the warehouse is owned by Lineage Logistics. Health and Human Services Secretary Robert F. Kennedy Jr. has announced a $700 million investment to combat addiction, severe mental illness, and homelessness.
13: We want to make sure through this program to develop pilot projects that are evidence-based, that shows the states what works and what doesn't work.
9: And finally, an Arizona woman has been arrested after driving 108 miles per hour in a 65 zone. Why? She says she was trying to rush home to watch Love Island.
7: Wow. She spent 30 days in jail just for that.
9: Yeah. But what did you think the cop was going to do? Like, oh, it's for Love Island. Got it. Go ahead. Go on your way, miss.
7: What trash that is. Do you watch that?
9: I can't get into it. I don't
7: know.
9: No, I know. I know. I'm a reality junkie. But like this, I don't know. It moves too slow for my personal pace.
7: My daughter watches it. I'm like, what is this?
9: Really?
7: This is just dreadful. Oh, my goodness. Thank you, Nicole. 6 minutes now in front of the hour.
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7: Thanks for being with us. It seems Japanese players and supporters at the World Cup will always have an invite to the games. After the match featuring Japan and the Netherlands in Dallas last Sunday, hundreds of the Japanese traveling fans, famous for adding color and character to the World Cup, began to clean their end of the stadium. Someone pulled out some trash bags, and soon they were picking up cups, wrappers, anything else left among the seats. Further still, the Japanese national team players even left their locker room spotless. For all that a player representing their country on the biggest stage has to worry about, they didn't forget their manners. Nina Shimaguchi with the Japan-American Society of Dallas-Fort Worth told CBS News 11 that in the Japanese education system, they don't have custodians from elementary to high school, so students clean hallways and restrooms. Japan, by the way, tied the Dutch last Sunday. They play Mexico on Saturday. That'll do it for this hour. For Nicole Murray and Mike Gavin, I'm Gordon Deal. Thanks for listening to This Morning, America's First News.
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23: From ABC News, I'm Brian Clark. The Supreme Court decided one of its several major outstanding cases today. Again, it expanded gun rights. ABC's Devin Dwyer covers the court.
24: The Supreme Court's decision was unanimous, ruling that a long-standing federal ban on guns for unlawful users of any controlled substance is unconstitutional, especially as applied to a Texas man who simply consumed marijuana several times a week and was prosecuted.
23: On social media, President Trump says, "You're welcome," as he touts the deal with Iran that ends the war. But the reception in Washington has been mixed. And Democrats like Senate Minority Leader Chuck Schumer say,
25: "When you look at the 14 points that the administration has agreed to, it looks like Iran has won on just about every one of them."
23: Vice President J.D. Vance will speak to reporters at the White House. ABC's Mary Bruce is there with more on details of the agreement that involved the reopening of the Strait of Hormuz and the 60-day window for the sides to negotiate the future of Iran's nuclear program.
26: Under the deal, Iran and the country of Oman will administer the strait, something that was not the case before the war. The waterway will reopen toll-free, but it's unclear if that will hold when the 60 days runs out. In return for reopening the strait, Iran will see immediate financial relief. For the first time in years, the U.S. lifting restrictions, allowing Iran to freely sell oil.
23: Parts of the Gulf Coast under high flood risks, says ABC meteorologist Ginger Z.
27: It has been a wreck in New Orleans overnight. So much lightning and tornado warnings. Also, rainfall rates more than a half foot per hour. That is so hard to do. The atmosphere is just pouring. And that's why we see a rare high risk level 4 out of 4 in parts of Mississippi, Alabama, Florida Panhandle today. But a significant flood risk that goes all the way up to Atlanta.
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2: In New York City right now, massive crowds celebrating the NBA champion New York Knicks at a large parade up the historic Canyon of Heroes. Defense Secretary Pete Hegseth has criticized NATO allies. He said it's because of how they handled themselves during the U.S. strikes on Iran.
3: These allies, they put America's sons and daughters, our sons and daughters, at risk by denying them the predictable access, basing, and overflight that never should have been in question at all.
2: He says, as a result, the U.S. is going to conduct a 6-month review of its force posture in Europe. Home security cameras appear to show an explosion in the sky minutes before a small private jet crashed in Laredo, Texas. Federal investigators are searching for the cause of Tuesday's accident that killed one person and injured 5 others.
4: A dashboard camera in a car traveling in the opposite direction shows the plane owned by charter company NetJet sliding down the highway, taking out light poles before breaking into at least 2 pieces. ABC News contributor, retired Colonel Steve Ganyard.
5: The airplane was fully controllable all the way to impact, so the question will be, why were those engines not producing enough thrust?
4: The 2 pilots and 3 of the passengers were hospitalized in stable condition. Joshua Bayer, the founder of an Austin company that supports tech startups, was killed. Jim Ryan, ABC News.
2: I'm Brian Clark, ABC News.
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3: Trump defends the agreement. Good morning, I'm Gordon Deal, along with Nicole Murray, on this Thursday, June 18th. Glad you could be with us. Here's what we have for you this hour.
4: The peace deal between the U.S. and Iran includes a $300 billion investment fund and allows Tehran to sell oil and fuel.
3: The average national price for a gallon of gas has fallen to below $4 for the first time in months, currently at $3.99.
4: The Senate has postponed a hearing on a new director of national intelligence after President Trump derailed the process.
3: And how and why your flight is being tracked by AI.
5: Flying is already an extremely safe way to travel. With AI, agencies like the FAA now have an elevated ability to analyze the data that comes in from every flight, and that's going to let them be more proactive in the way that they regulate the aviation industry and improve safety across the board.
3: Zach Wichter at USA Today on the tech tools allowing for more proactive data analysis. The U.S. and Iran have released the text of an interim agreement their presidents have signed to end their war. It includes an immediate end to the conflict, the full resumption of maritime traffic with no charge in the Strait of Hormuz for 60 days, the lifting of a U.S. blockade of Iranian ports, the waiving of U.S. sanctions, the unfreezing of Iran's assets, and a $300 billion investment fund. Also, President Trump recanted his February promise to destroy all of Iran's missiles.
6: If other countries have them, it's a little bit unfair for them not to have some. A ballistic missile is not the same thing as what we're talking about when we talk nuclear. But if Saudi Arabia and Qatar and they all have some, I would say in relative proportion, I think it's okay.
3: Meanwhile, Iran's theocratic government remains in place. Its stockpile of highly enriched uranium has not been surrendered, and it has not ended its support for terrorist groups like Hezbollah in Lebanon. The peace agreement will also allow Iran to sell oil and fuel, potentially generating over $60 billion a year, and as the Wall Street Journal says, potentially restoring the regime's economic lifeblood. The Senate has done a 180 by postponing the confirmation hearing for Jay Clayton, the man President Trump had chosen to be the new Director of National Intelligence. In an early morning post on Truth Social yesterday, you'll recall, Trump nixed the Senate's plan to move ahead quickly with Clayton's nomination with the hope of breaking a logjam on a key spy authority that expired late last week. He also wants passage of a contentious voter ID bill. Despite the president's demand, Arkansas Republican Tom Cotton, chairman of the Intelligence Committee, initially said the panel planned to proceed with the confirmation hearing, quote, unless the president directs him not to appear or withdraws his nomination. But a couple of hours later, Cotton said the hearing is now unfortunately postponed. Oregon Democrat Ron Wyden.
7: I have never seen anything quite like this. And if the Republicans don't know what they're doing, everybody else is going to.

0: guessing for a while.
1: Clayton is currently U.S. Attorney for the Southern District of New York. In a nod to stubborn inflation, officials at the Federal Reserve are hinting that their next move might be to raise interest rates, not cut them. The Fed yesterday held its benchmark rate steady in a unanimous vote, but quarterly economic projections told the story of the shift. 9 of 19 officials penciled in at least one rate increase by year's end, up from none in March, and just one foresaw a cut, down from 12. Fed Chairman Kevin Warsh.
2: The price of oil in the markets today, or even the price of a dozen eggs, that does not have first order consequences to what we're doing. But we do have a really important job there. And it's to make sure that those changes in oil or beef or eggs or milk don't broaden in the economy.
1: The shift in sentiment represents quite the twist for the newly installed Warsh, selected after President Trump vowed to name only someone committed to lowering rates. Instead, the committee now appears to be moving toward hikes. Inflation has reaccelerated this year, driven up by the energy shock from the Iran war and a surge in demand tied to the boom in artificial intelligence. If you've missed anything from today's show, there's an easy way to catch up. All you have to do is tell Alexa, Siri, or Google to play This Morning with Gordon Deal. It's 11 minutes after the hour on This Morning, America's First News.
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1: Thanks for spending time with us. Welcome into Thursday. President Trump's decisions to start and end the Iran war will eventually be judged for their global impact, but the effect on domestic politics should come much sooner. So says Jim Antle, executive editor at the Washington Examiner. Jim, take us through it.
7: Well, I mean, one of the biggest problems Republicans face in the midterm elections is that Trump was elected in response, at least partly, to the high inflation under Joe Biden and Kamala Harris. And since launching the Iran war, the inflation problem has gotten worse because of the Strait of Hormuz situation has raised global energy prices, and that has driven price increases more broadly. So that's pretty much the opposite of what voters elected Republicans to do in 2024. And Democrats have already, even before the Iran war, been starting to reap the political benefits of inflation not going down fast enough, winning the elections last year. So now inflation was headed in entirely the wrong direction. So ending the war, if it is in fact ended, and getting unfettered or more or less unfettered access to the Strait of Hormuz should at some point lead to lower energy prices. And if that happens, the national political climate for Republicans will be at least marginally improved.
1: Where are Democrats, I guess, in terms of credibility with regards to an economic message here?
7: Well, I mean, they shouldn't have any credibility on it since they really created the problem, but that's generally not how politics works. So if you want to punish the party in power, your only realistic option is to vote for the party out of power. So if voters remain angry with Trump and Republicans, they will respond in the midterms by voting for Democrats. Now, I think the House and Senate majorities are structured in safer areas for Republicans than was the case in 2018, which was Trump's first midterm election in his first term, which went very badly for Republicans and quite well for Democrats. So they may not be able to get the kinds of gains that they got in 2018, but if this climate doesn't improve, they should be expected to do at least decently in the midterm elections.
1: We're speaking with Jim Antle, executive editor at the Washington Examiner. The story is called "Can Trump's Iran Deal Help Republicans in Midterm Elections?" Can the president here, I guess with regards to Iran, make the case for his America First position?
7: Yeah, I mean, a lot of people voted for Trump thinking that there wouldn't be any more foreign wars and that he would focus on domestic issues like inflation. Instead, really, the opposite has happened. So having this at least not be a forever war, having this be wrapped up well before the election, I think would redound to Trump's benefit. Now, obviously, that would require the deal to hold up and for Iran to not violate it. And, you know, those are not necessarily foregone conclusions that either of those things will happen. And also, there will be some Republican lawmakers, even though they stand to benefit politically from the end of the war, who simply don't want to see it end yet. They think that there's more that Trump can and should do to punish the Iranian regime militarily. And, there could be divisions over this deal, which, you know, the White House is not been, you know, has been at least a little bit squirrely about releasing the details. So, you know, there could be some partisan divisions over it. But I imagine that if this holds, that it should be good for Republicans.
1: The summer lull, politically speaking, does that help or hurt Republicans?
7: I think it helps, simply because, you know, if nothing new happens on this front, then people will turn their attention away. And, you know, if energy prices do in fact fall, I think that's helpful because the summer months are ones where people are pretty sensitive to gas prices and things like that because they travel a lot. So I think that helps. But the thing that I think is the big question mark is I think the summer is the last time.

0: asked about the agreement not barring Iran from having ballistic missiles.
1: If other countries have them, it's a little bit unfair for them not to have some. A ballistic missile is not the same thing as what we're talking about when we talk nuclear. But if Saudi Arabia and Qatar and they all have some, I would say in relative proportion, I think it's okay.
0: U.S. and Iranian negotiators will work on a permanent truce over the next 60 days.
2: Number two.
0: The Senate reversed course and has postponed Jay Clayton's confirmation hearing and subsequent renewal on a critical spying law after President Trump pushed to delay the installation of the new Director of National Intelligence. Utah Republican Senator Mike Lee, standing behind Trump's demands that the Save America Act be passed with FISA legislation.
3: We've got to pass the Save America Act, and conditioning passage of FISA on the prior passage of Save America would be a great thing. We'll see where it goes.
2: Number three.
0: The New York architect who admitted to murdering eight women in what became known as the Gilgo Beach killings has been sentenced to life in prison. Rex Huerman faced a scolding from the judge before sentencing.
4: Are you a little bit sorry for what you did to these poor innocent women? Eight women that you strangled to death, at least eight that we know of? Are you at least a little bit sorry for that? Yes?
5: Yes, I am.
0: Huerman will not be eligible for parole. A massive showers and thunderstorms that has been sprawling across Texas and northern Mexico in recent days has consolidated into Tropical Storm Arthur, New Orleans Emergency Management Director Derek Henson.
6: In addition to the flooding threat, a few strong storms could be capable of producing damaging wind gusts of up to 60 miles per hour and a few tornadoes.
0: And finally, more than 10,000 cops will be assigned to the Knicks ticker tape parade happening later this morning in Lower Manhattan. New York City Mayor Zoran Mamdani.
7: I've made clear over the course of this run and every day that I've had the opportunity to that there is no room for this kind of violence, whether towards someone who's next to you or towards a police officer.
0: The New York Post reports that Knicks fans are hiring professional line sitters at roughly $25 an hour to spend the night on the streets to secure their spot for celebrations.
8: That's an all-cash transaction, too. I like that, $25 an hour.
0: That's cheap, no?
8: Right in the pocket.
0: Yeah, right in the pocket, but I feel like I would charge more than $25 an hour for that.
8: Okay. 23 minutes after the hour.
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3: Thanks for joining us. The FAA and the aviation industry as a whole have always been good at responding to disasters and preventing them from happening again. But predictive analysis has historically proven more difficult. AI is being used to change that. Here's Zach Wichter, travel columnist at USA Today. Zach, what should we know?
4: This is something that I'm actually pretty encouraged about. I am generally a little skeptical of AI, but I spoke to some folks at the FAA and learned how they're using AI to really look at their data in a more granular way as part of their efforts to make flying even safer than it already is. And, you know, it's important to emphasize flying is already an extremely safe way to travel. But with AI, agencies like the FAA now have an elevated ability to analyze the data that comes in from every flight. And that's going to let them be more proactive in the way that they regulate the aviation industry and improve safety across the board.
3: That's not a word we often use with the aviation industry, proactive.
4: Right, exactly. And I think that's part of the reason for that is because the ability to analyze data was previously constricted by technical capacity. So before AI became broadly available, data analysis relied on less efficient computer programs, and even before that, on human analysts, which still have a role to play even in this new kind of paradigm. But with AI, which is really good at analyzing large tranches of data, they're able to, instead of just responding to incidents and figuring out how to prevent the same thing from happening in the future, they're now able to look at the things that are going right, to analyze all of the flights that happen, you know, without incidents that get reported in the same way as major disasters. And because of that, they're able to identify patterns, identify trends, and see how to encourage those things to continue happening.
3: We're speaking with Zach Wichter. He writes the Cruising Altitude column for USA Today. The piece is called AI is tracking how your flight went. What else seemed encouraging to you?
4: Yeah, I mean, I think it's also just like, you know, these gains in efficiency. But as I said, the humans still have a role to play in all this. No one thinks that AI is going to, you know, put human regulators out of their jobs or even worse, pilots out of their jobs. The way that the FAA is viewing this technology is as a tool for their employees to help kind of be better and more efficient at their job, not as a way to replace those employees. And I think that that is also really encouraging because one of the experts who I spoke to basically said, you know, we see a lot of crashes or other incidents in aviation that are identified as being the result of human error. And that's certainly true. That is something that happens. But what this expert said to me is, what we don't talk about is how many times the human intervened and averted a catastrophe.
3: Okay. Exactly. Zach Wichter, travel columnist at USA Today. 30 minutes now after the hour. On This Morning, America's First News.

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15: Thanks for spending time with us. Welcome into Thursday, June 18th. Gordon Deal with Nicole Murray. Some of our top stories and headlines. U.S. and Iran signed their interim peace agreement, but Trump says he could still resume attacks. There's the potential of worsening rains plus life-threatening flash flooding from Texas to the Florida Panhandle thanks to Tropical Storm Arthur. Apple's CEO tells the Wall Street Journal that prices are going up to offset rising costs. It could mean a more expensive iPhone. Knicks parade celebrating their NBA title steps off at 10 this morning in Lower Manhattan. And the Minnesota woman rescued after 3 days trapped in mud. That story in about 20 minutes. Lawmakers in New York and elsewhere are trying to crack down on ghost jobs.

0: In New York, legislation would require employers with 100 or more employees and third-party job posting platforms to disclose if and when hiring is expected. Here's career expert Julie Bauke, known as Julie on the Job. Julie, what is it, first of all?
1: So a ghost job is, it's either intentionally posted simply to, it's a job that there is no intent to fill it. Okay, so it's either a job that was put up and someone forgot to take it down and they decided not to fill it, or it can be a job that never existed and the organization is just looking to collect a pool of candidates or to see, this is horrible, but I've heard of companies doing that just to see, and doing it anonymously, just to see which of their employees apply. So sort of to find out who's looking. And so what's so sad about this is that it's estimated that one of three jobs that are posted will not end up being filled. Now, that doesn't surprise me. I think it's horrible, but it doesn't surprise me because of what you hear back from job seekers. It's like, well, or it could be, honestly, and then also a job could be it was posted and filled, but they forgot to take it down.
0: Yeah.
1: They never got back to anyone. And so you're left wondering, is this going to be, am I ever going to hear, or literally did it go into the big black hole? So this to me just confirms what job seekers have been saying for the last several years, that this is one of the reasons why the job boards are a big mess, because there's a lot of stuff out there that isn't, that aren't jobs that are truly being recruited for, and the company has a plan to fill. And so you have, there's an awful lot of sort of junk out there on the boards.
0: Along those lines, then, you may have answered the question right there. Do you trust job boards?
1: No, I don't. No, uh-uh. No. But what's interesting is there's, because this is such a problem, you know, I think I've been around long enough to remember when job boards first came out, and it seemed like the answer to everybody's everything. And, oh, this is so great. I can put on my bunny slippers and just sit back and wait for job offers to come in, and that never happened because of all of the scammers. Now, this doesn't even mention scammers. So when you've got ghost jobs, scammers, jobs that were real but were already filled, it just leaves very little room for legitimate jobs. So I'm not surprised, having seen the history of how this came about. But what's interesting is that New York, I think Pennsylvania already has one, but New York is introducing a ghost job law. We'll see if it gets, it was introduced on June 2nd, that says you can't do that. It has to be a job that is truly a job that you want to fill. And so employers and third party, any sort of like an employer's job, like if it's GE and they've got jobs posted, but it's third-party platforms would be like if GE posted something on Indeed.
0: Yeah.
1: They want to find people. And what they also are saying, what they're fine organizations, if they do not. So what the solution here is, which is so interesting, and it's just too bad we have to even waste legislators' time talking about this.
0: Mm-hmm.
1: But if your job, when you post a job, you have to say when you expect the job to be filled. You have to put a time frame on it. This job will be filled by July 15th. And so if I go online and I see a job, a listing that's up there that says this job will be filled by July 15th, and it's July 18th, and I've applied for it, I'm just thinking about in operation. It's possible it still hasn't been filled yet, but what they're doing is they're forcing employers to not go fishing, which is in effect what it is.
0: It's
1: just why do we have to legislate this? Why can't employers understand put tighter reins on their own organizations and operate honestly? There's a lot of people out there looking for jobs, and you're not, the more the job boards are littered with stuff that isn't real or scams, the less likely you are to get to the earnest job seekers who really are a good fit for your role. And so don't play into that as an employer.
0: Thanks, Julie. Julie Bauke, career strategist we know as Julie on the Job. By the way, if you've missed anything from today's show, you can always stream or download the podcast. 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Coming up next, the mic drop.
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0: Glad you're with us. Welcome into Friday Eve. It is time now for the mic drop with this morning's Mike Gavin.
1: Good morning. Well, the Scottish soccer fans continue to make their presence felt around the Boston area, and that goes double for the bars. Scots are being credited with a boom in Boston beer sales that caused some bars in the city to run dry. Sam Adams' Boston Tap Room said the influx of Scottish fans in town to attend the World Cup games caused it to sell four times as much Samuel Adams' Boston Lager from last weekend as the bar normally would. The Tap Room ended up running out of Boston Lager, leading the company to schedule an emergency delivery for Saturday morning. A different bar manager told the Boston Globe that they sold out of beer on Sunday, something he hasn't seen in 30 years, jeez, triple what they sell on St. Patrick's Day. That is mind-blowing. Another bar said they ran out of Bud and Corona on Saturday and that one of their refrigerators broke from being opened so many times. All of these businesses are now prepping hard for the upcoming weekend with Scotland playing Morocco tomorrow night.
0: Wow.
1: I mean, brace for impact.
0: What is happening here? I guess, like, they didn't do much advanced research on how much the Scots were coming to party.
1: I mean, did the entire country come here? I'm starting to think that. It's not a very big country. I'm starting to think half of its citizens are currently in the Boston area.
0: That is, the stories coming from the Scottish fans are just great.
1: Triple what they sell on St. Patrick's Day in Boston.
0: Right.
1: I mean, just mind-blowing.
0: You get the sense that some of these Boston bars are just calling all these surrounding cities, like, I don't know, Portsmouth, New Hampshire, like reaching into Connecticut or Rhode Island.
1: Yeah,
0: hey, can you send us more beer? We can't keep up with the Scottish demand.
1: I mean, how does the Sam Adams Tap Room run out of Sam Adams?
0: You
1: just can't fathom it.
0: Wow. Get this right before the end of the group stage, please.
1: Please. And speaking of the World Cup and the Boston area, we've talked about how the stadiums have had to hide their corporate names to comply with FIFA regulations. Apparently, that just doesn't include the big signs out front or in the stadium. It appears that all references to corporate stadiums not in line with FIFA need to be dealt with. Sports Illustrated posted a picture on social media of a seat at Gillette Stadium that had the facility's logo covered with electrical tape. There are over 64,000 seats at Gillette Stadium, which means that someone, or probably a whole team, were charged with covering 64,000 logos with tape. Commenters, of course, had jokes. One said, imagine the meeting where this was discussed and then being handed a roll of tape. Mm. Gillette's social media even chimed in, asking, anyone want to help us peel them all off when this is over?
0: Wow. Jeez. The phone's ringing, by the way. It's FIFA calling. Mike saying it's Boston Stadium, not Gillette Stadium.
1: Well, we don't acknowledge that here. Again, this is sort of the one situation where we almost sort of root for the big corporations in this kind of thing, because they took away our football stadium names.
0: That's wild.
1: Yeah.
0: 64,000 seats.
1: Yeah.
0: And at this point, I mean, based on some of the stories we've read and heard, you could almost hear some enforcement officer, a compliance officer from FIFA, calling Gillette officials and saying, Section 302, Row K, Seat 4, I see an uncovered logo.
1: Yes.
0: Get your tape squad out there.
1: Wouldn't it be interesting if on Friday a bunch of fans just decided to start peeling that tape off just as a revolutionary move?
0: And taking pictures and posting it.
1: Yes.
0: 13 minutes in front of the hour.
2: 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Now, seeing my grandson out on the water, it means everything to me. 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
0: Thanks for being with us. What's the ideal amount of weight training if you'd like to live long and well? In a new study in the British Journal of Sports Medicine, scientists set out to find that sweet spot for resistance exercise and longevity. The Washington Post says, according to the results, any amount of resistance exercise, even a few minutes a week, was associated with a lower risk of premature death than never lifting at all, including among people who regularly walked, ran, or did other aerobic exercise. Health and Human Services recommends 2 days a week of some kind of muscle strengthening exercise, but doesn't provide details. The sweet spot for weekly resistance training, the amount associated with the max longevity benefit per minute, was easy to detect. It came at anywhere between 90 and 119 minutes per week of lifting. That time was linked to a 13% lower risk of dying prematurely from any cause and a 19% lower risk of dying from heart disease. 8 minutes now in front of the hour on This Morning. Once again, here's Nicole Murray.
17: And now, the three big things you need to know. Number one.
18: The leaders of U.S. and Iran have signed an interim 14-point memorandum of understanding to end the war in the Middle East, with negotiations set to continue for a permanent peace deal over the next 60 days. Senate Minority Leader Chuck Schumer.
19: Trump has done a very poor job of negotiating. We are worse off than we were when the war started. The Strait of Hormuz, under greater Iranian control now than then. The leadership of Iran, more militant now than then.
18: Trump also threatened to resume attacks and kill Iranian officials if they fail to honor their commitments.
17: Number two.
18: The Federal Reserve says it is keeping its interest rate unchanged for the fourth straight time. Fed Chair Kevin Warsh says the economy still has its bright spots.
20: Economic activity is expanding at a solid pace, despite elevated uncertainty that owes in part to the conflict in the Middle East.
18: Officials also signaled they might raise interest rates later this year.
1: Number three.
18: A fire at a massive warehouse has blackened the skies near downtown Los Angeles, prompting shelter-in-place orders in the area due to the risk of hazardous air. L.A. Fire Chief Jamie Moore.
21: And for those of you who are sheltering in place, what our recommendations are to you is this. Shut your windows, close your doors, turn off your AC system. Although it may be uncomfortable, it's only going to be uncomfortable for a very short time.
18: Officials say the warehouse is owned by Lineage Logistics. A 23-year-old man accused of carrying out a fatal shooting inside a Delaware hospital has been identified. Police say John Wallace Bay of Newcastle, Delaware, faces multiple charges, including murder. Health and Human Services Secretary Robert F. Kennedy Jr. has announced a $700 million investment to combat addiction, severe mental illness, and homelessness. Kennedy announcing that a portion of the funds will go to the Streets program he unveiled earlier this year.
22: Streets is designed to help communities move people living with addiction and serious mental illness off the streets and into treatment.
18: And finally, international visitors are putting American food at the center of attention in World Cup content on social media. Some items and restaurants getting the most interest are Twinkies, Taco Bell, Chipotle, and Buffalo Wild Wings.
0: Oh, yeah. When you're on vacation, it just tastes that much better.
18: Oh, it tastes great, right? But it's not good for you. Enjoy.
0: Oh, come on. Why do you have to do that?
18: Oh, sorry.
0: 6 minutes now in front of the hour.
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0: But with us, a missing Minnesota woman who spent 3 days trapped in mud under the scorching sun is alive today because two friends made a series of last-minute decisions that took them somewhere they'd never gone. The rescue unfolded in a remote area of northern Minnesota where 68-year-old Catherine Wozner had become stranded after her vehicle got stuck on a muddy trail. When she got out to assess it, she slipped into a deep mud hole that she said was like quicksand. She was there for days. Meanwhile, WCCO television says Adam Sandbeck and Mike Gravelin were out riding their UTVs. Instead of taking separate vehicles like usual, they rode together. And instead of sticking to familiar routes, they explored new trails. That's how they discovered Wozner, with only her face, one hand, and a kneecap visible. She was badly sunburned and exhausted. But 15 minutes later, paramedics got her and took her to hospital for treatment. For Nicole Murray, I'm Gordon Deal. 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
5: From ABC News, I'm Michelle Franzen. Reaction is mixed following the memo of understanding between the U.S. and Iran signed by both President Trump and Iranian's president. Vice President J.D. Vance at a briefing calling the preliminary agreement an important win for the region.
6: Iran is weakened, their nuclear program destroyed, their economy in desperate straits. And if they change their behavior, big things are going to happen for Iran and for the world. If they don't, no skin off our backs. Either way, we win.
5: Details on Iran's nuclear ambitions still unclear, with talks set to resume Friday. ABC's Mary Bruce has more.
7: As for the issue at the heart of this conflict, Iran reaffirms that it shall not procure or develop nuclear weapons. Reaffirms because it's the same promise Iran made in the first line of the nuclear deal struck with President Obama. But unlike the Obama deal, this agreement with Trump makes no other nuclear commitments, no plan to dispose of its highly enriched uranium. Instead, the agreement is to continue negotiating.
5: Iran calling the memo a victory. The Supreme Court today issued a decision on whether habitual drug users can legally own a firearm. The case centering on a Texas man and marijuana user who was charged with unlawful possession of a gun. ABC's Devin Dwyer with more.
8: The Supreme Court's decision was unanimous, ruling that a long-standing federal ban on guns for unlawful users of any controlled substance is unconstitutional, especially as applied to a Texas man who simply consumed marijuana several times a week and was prosecuted.
5: In Chicago this hour,
9: welcome to the Obama
5: dedication ceremony for the Obama Presidential Center getting underway, joining former President Obama and First Lady Michelle Obama, former Presidents Bill Clinton, George W. Bush, and First Ladies. The center opens to the public tomorrow. And in New York City, tens of thousands of fans turning out to celebrate. The NBA champions, the New York Knicks, cheering along the ticker tape parade, including the Canyon of Heroes. 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
5: Severe flooding risks remain in the south as Tropical Storm Arthur wreaks havoc along the Gulf Coast states. ABC News Chief Meteorologist Ginger Z has more on the string of storms.
9: It has been a wreck in New Orleans overnight. So much lightning and tornado warnings. Also, rainfall rates more than a half foot per hour. That is so hard to do. The atmosphere is just pouring. And that's why we see a rare high risk level 4 out of 4 in parts of Mississippi, Alabama, Florida Panhandle today. But a significant flood risk that goes all the way up to Atlanta.
5: Arthur is the first named storm of the Atlantic hurricane season. The English men's national soccer team opened its 2026 World Cup play with a 4-2 victory over Croatia at Dallas Stadium yesterday. It's what happened, though, before the match that got the attention of police.
12: The Londoner pub in Dallas has become the favorite gathering spot for English fans to watch the matches played in nearby Arlington. Before the Three Lions played Croatia, Dallas police were called when the Brits got too rowdy. The England fans reportedly drank 5,000 beers at the Londoner, draining the taps, tipping over tables, but spending more than $40,000 before they were kicked out. Jim Ryan, ABC News in Dallas-Fort Worth.
5: An ancient tree in Sherwood Forest, which according to legend sheltered Robin Hood, has died. That tree, estimated to be 1,200 years old, but conservationists say it did not die of old age. Instead, they said the tree died likely due to climate change. Michelle Franzen, ABC News.
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0: Breaking down the agreement. Good morning, I'm Gordon Deal, along with Nicole Murray, on this Thursday, June 18th. Glad you're with us. Here's what's up this hour.
18: President Trump is defending the newly signed peace deal between the U.S. and Iran. Hear why he's facing questions.
0: Heavy rains and life-threatening flash floods in the forecast for the southeast, thanks to the formation of Tropical Storm Arthur.
18: The Senate has postponed a hearing on a new director of national intelligence after President Trump stepped in.
0: And if you're in the market for a home, is a fixer-upper worth it to save a few bucks?
16: Only 63% of Americans have enough cash on hand to cover an unexpected $1,000 expense. So that puts into perspective how risky it could potentially be to take on a home that needs renovations if you aren't clear on the costs going into it.
0: Kate Wood at NerdWallet on the pros and cons of fixer-upper houses. The U.S. and Iran have released the text of an interim agreement their presidents have signed to end their war. It includes an immediate end to the war on all fronts, including Lebanon, the full resumption of maritime traffic with no charge in the Strait of Hormuz for 60 days, the lifting of a U.S. blockade of Iranian ports, the waiving of U.S. sanctions, the unfreezing of its assets, and a $300 billion investment fund. President Trump at the G7 in France.
17: You know, people from lots of nations, some nations we don't agree with, they have their money, the dollar's become very strong under me, and they don't want to have a little conflict with somebody and end up having the United States just take their money.
0: Meanwhile, Iran's theocratic government remains in place. Its stockpile of highly enriched uranium has not been surrendered, and it has not ended its support for anti-Israeli terrorist groups like Hezbollah in London, and its ballistic missile capabilities have not been destroyed. Louisiana Republican John Kennedy.
1: Unless you were homeschooled by a day drinker, no one's confident that Iran's going to do anything, and it's unfair to hold anyone to that standard.
0: Trump recanted, by the way, his February promise to destroy all of Iran's missiles, saying if other countries have them, it's a little bit unfair for them not to have some. White House pressure has forced the Senate to reverse course by postponing the confirmation hearing for Jay Clayton, the man President Trump had chosen to be the new Director of National Intelligence. In an early morning post on Truth Social yesterday, Trump nixed the Senate's plan to move ahead quickly with Clayton's nomination, with the hope of breaking a logjam on a key spy authority that expired late last week. He also wants passage of a contentious voter ID bill. Clayton is currently U.S. Attorney for the Southern District of New York. Connecticut Democrat Richard Blumenthal.
19: Donald Trump seems hell-bent on stopping FISA, which is a threat to our country, by this absolutely chaotic approach to the appointment of a DNI.
0: Despite the president's demand, Arkansas Republican Tom Cotton, the chairman of the Intelligence Committee, initially said the panel planned to proceed with the confirmation hearing unless the president directs him not to appear or withdraws his nomination. A couple of hours later, Cotton said the hearing was now postponed. Officials at the Federal Reserve are hinting that their next move might be to raise interest rates, not cut them. The Fed yesterday held its benchmark rate steady in a unanimous vote, but quarterly economic projections told the story of the shift. 9 out of 19 officials penciled in at least one rate increase by year's end. That was up from none back in March. It represents quite the twist for new Fed Chairman Kevin Warsh, selected after President Trump vowed to name only someone committed to lowering rates. Instead, Warsh's debut revealed a committee that was moving away from cuts and toward hikes.
20: Economic activity is expanding at a solid pace, despite elevated uncertainty that owes in part to the conflict in the Middle East.
0: For households, the message is that relief on borrowing costs is unlikely to arrive soon. 11 minutes now after the hour on This Morning, America's First News.

0: Shh, here she comes.
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19: 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Just do a search for This Morning with Gordon Deal. A U.S. military operation in Cuba, whose armed forces are badly outmatched and reliant on outdated defense equipment, could be simpler and more straightforward than the high-stakes raid in January to capture Venezuelan President Nicolas Maduro in Caracas. It's a story by Ben Wolfgang, national security correspondent at the Washington Times. Ben, will there be an operation in Cuba?
20: You know, it's interesting, Gordon. I would have said no if we'd had this conversation maybe 7-8 months ago. But in the wake of what we saw in Venezuela back in January, and then with the U.S. campaign against Iran, which began at the end of February and continues on to this day, I'm now of the opinion that when you kind of see this much smoke and this much talk from U.S. military officials and from the president about potential action against Cuba, that I'm starting to believe is actually going to happen. I mean, it's, and we can talk about this in more detail, but it's not a coincidence, I don't think, that Defense Secretary Pete Hegseth visited the naval base at Guantanamo Bay and gave a speech to U.S. troops there and talked about how the Pentagon's ready for whatever President Trump decides to do on Cuba. So you have that combined with the fact that we already have significant U.S. military assets, of course, all around the Caribbean, of course, in, you know, based in Florida and in the Gulf. There's just kind of a lot of firepower that's been concentrated in that area over the past few months. And, you know, you combine that with the fact that it seems like there are figures inside this administration, Marco Rubio, the Secretary of State, being chief among them, who really have a long-standing and deep desire to finally, after, you know, however many, 75 years at this point, get rid of the communist government in Cuba. It would have seemed far-fetched, I think, not that long ago. Today, I think it's more than realistic, Gordon.
19: Okay. So, I mean, the unintended consequences here, assuming a military action would be fairly simple, would be what?
20: Yeah, look, that to me, that's the million-dollar question, because you have a bunch of different factors here that are kind of coalescing to make this potentially even more of a sticky and geopolitically tricky situation than we saw in Venezuela, for example. Number one is just the top-down Communist Party politics of Cuba. It's not like Venezuela. Venezuela certainly was also, you know, a dictatorship to one degree or another and had its own internal political dynamics. But you had a vice president, Delcy Rodriguez, who replaced Nicolas Maduro with the blessing of the United States within a matter of, what, about 48 hours of the Maduro raid. And, you know, she was kind of quick to put her own stamp on power and to a large degree do what the U.S. wanted. Now, there's a separate discussion to be had about whether her political standing is actually that strong, and I'm starting to wonder if she survives the year in Caracas. But setting that aside, things are just tighter and more top-down controlled in the Cuban communist system. There just aren't, you know, you don't have these opposition figures. Like, we had Maria Machado in Venezuela, and we had other folks who ran against Nicolas Maduro in the election last year, which, you know, wasn't a free and fair election by any stretch of the imagination, but at least you had kind of the semblance of a political system and opposition candidates and people who could speak out to some degree publicly against Maduro, and before that against Hugo Chavez. You don't have any of that in Cuba. So it's hard to see what the political sort of, you know, fissures are for the U.S. to kind of exploit and even identify a person that we would want to put in charge if we were to overthrow the government of Havana. So that's a huge piece of the calculation here that I would think the U.S. would need to have solved before you start talking about military options.
19: We're speaking with Ben Wolfgang, national security correspondent at the Washington Times. The piece is called What the U.S. Would Face in a Military Operation Against Cuba. So what could that look like, Ben, the military part?
20: This is kind of the flip side of the coin, and I think it's why President Trump and certainly I think maybe folks in the Pentagon, maybe Marco Rubio, who the folks that are in favor of military action would point to this and say, look, this would be, from a strictly military perspective, setting aside what we just talked about, the political dynamics, strictly militarily speaking, this is probably easier than Venezuela. Certainly a heck of a lot easier than Iran, because you have, I mean, number one is just the proximity question, right? Cuba's 90 miles from the coast of Florida. You could run the whole operation out of MacDill Air Force Base in Florida and other U.S. bases in Florida, in the Gulf, or on, you know, boats, aircraft carriers, other destroyers immediately off the coast. So having to move a lot of people and air power and other assets into the waters, into the Caribbean or halfway around the world in the case of Iran, you don't have to do any of that in the case of Cuba. You also have security forces that are even less trained and less qualified and have worse equipment than those in Venezuela. And those in Venezuela were no match for U.S. special forces. Now, that's not to say it's without risk entirely. I think you would expect to see Cuban security forces try to attack Guantanamo Bay, either in some kind of guerrilla-style ground offensive or maybe using drones that they've apparently gotten from Russia and Iran. So you would, there's certainly the possibility for U.S. casualties, but broadly speaking, militarily, we can kind of do whatever we want in Cuba, which makes the earlier discussion that we had all the more important.
19: Thanks, Ben. Ben Wolfgang, national security correspondent at the Washington Times. 20 minutes now after the hour on this morning. Here's Nicole Murray.
3: And now,

0: Ron Wyden.
1: I have never seen anything quite like this. And if the Republicans don't know what they're doing, everybody else is going to have to keep guessing for a while.
0: Trump is demanding that the Save America Act be passed with FISA legislation.
2: Number three.
0: The New York architect who admitted to murdering eight women in what became known as the Gilgo Beach killings has been sentenced to life in prison. Rex Huerman addressing the victims' families.
3: The words I would say have no meaning.
0: Huerman will not be eligible for parole. A state court hearing revealed Luigi Mangione's lawyers will argue that he was suffering from an extreme emotional disturbance when he allegedly killed United Healthcare CEO Brian Thompson in New York City in 2024. Mangione was in a New York City courtroom yesterday for a hearing regarding his state murder case. He also faces a federal trial. More than 10,000 cops will be assigned to the Knicks ticker tape parade happening later this morning in Lower Manhattan. New York City Mayor Zoran Mamdani.
4: While we saw the vast majority of New Yorkers celebrate in a way that was both respectful, responsible, and appropriate, frankly, we did see a select number who behaved in a way that was unacceptable. And I'm deeply appreciative to the men and women of the NYPD who kept our city safe over the course of this finals run and who do so every day.
0: Festivities kick off at 10 a.m. Eastern. M&M's has turned another classic dessert into candy, introducing the limited edition banana nut bread flavor. You can find the new sweet treat at Kroger-affiliated stores this month for a limited time while supplies last.
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0: Budget with us. Millions of workers again saw price increases cut into their paychecks last month as higher gas and oil prices pushed inflation to its highest level in 3 years. However, there are some jobs where wages are keeping pace. Here's Andrew Keschner at MarketWatch. Andy, what do we have?
1: I mean, to be honest, for millions of workers, the rate of inflation is prices are moving faster than their salaries are moving. I mean, to give you some numbers, the real hourly earnings of Americans on a yearly basis last month, they climbed 3.4%. Sounds great. Okay. But the overall cost of living climbed 4.2%. So your pay is not keeping pace with your with the prices you pay. And this is the second straight month of that. And honestly, you know, the people I've talked to about this say, you know, they see this being the case for maybe the rest of the year and treading water at best for the rest of the year. So that's why jobs with wage growth, there's an extra importance to that right now.
0: Yeah. Yeah. Not just jobs, but jobs with pay growth. All right. So you came up with a list here. Take us through some of them, what these jobs are and what they pay.
1: Yeah. So, you know, I talked to two companies really focus on pay, PayScale and Paychex, which is a, you know, payroll provider. I mean, overall, the big patterns that emerged are that the places where there is a lot of wage growth right now are jobs clustered around manufacturing, energy, utilities, trade, you know, building trades. That is where a lot of the growth is. There's ways you can guess why that's happening. AI center buildouts, you know, the thirst for energy, for so many new things. Maybe speaking of AI, the other way, just, you know, the supply, the shortage in labor for, you know, the building trades. So this is where there is a lot of growth. And, you know, where there's a lot of growth, that's an early signal that that's a secure job, too. So that is, I mean, that's one thing to keep in mind here.
0: We're speaking with Andy Keschner, personal finance reporter at MarketWatch. The story is called These In-Demand Jobs Pay Over $100,000 and Offer Raises That Keep Ahead of Inflation. What else stood out?
1: Yeah, so we have, to give you some specific examples, we have facilities layout engineer, project engineering director, metallurgical engineer, financial planners, student health center directors, software licensing directors, research and development associates, equipment and tool engineering supervisors, artificial intelligence analysts, and solutions architects. So, I mean, you hear engineer again and again. I mean, also certain things like AI, but I mean, you kind of see that's where it's going. That is definitely something to consider. But of course, that's one signal on job demand. There's also kind of like, where are there more and more job postings happening? And I found a slightly different set of trends there, related but different. Interestingly, food and agricultural inspectors and insurance inspectors are two fast-growing areas with a lot of job posts year over year.
0: Thanks, Andy. Andrew Keschner, personal finance reporter at MarketWatch. 30 minutes now after the hour on This Morning, America's First News.

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7: Thanks for spending time with us. And welcome into Thursday, June 18th. Gordon Deal with Nicole Murray. Some of our top stories and headlines. U.S. and Iran sign their interim peace agreement, but Trump faces criticism. There's the potential of worsening rains plus flooding from Texas to the Florida panhandle thanks to Tropical Storm Arthur. Carvana unveiled a new car playground in Dallas designed to be a more relaxed method of car selling. Qantas introducing a flight between London and Sydney that will be 21 hours nonstop. WNBA star Caitlin Clark has announced her first signature sneaker, and the soccer fans that help clean up when their World Cup match is over. Their story in about 20 minutes. Buying a fixer-upper can provide a path to home ownership for first-time home buyers or a way for repeat buyers to afford a larger home or better neighborhood. 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

0: 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You need to think about the ongoing costs of homeownership. But with a fixer-upper, you also need to factor in the costs of fixing it up. So NerdWallet's June Financial Resilience Index showed that only 63% of Americans have enough cash on hand to cover an unexpected $1,000 expense. So that puts into perspective how risky it could potentially be to take on a home that needs renovations if you aren't clear on the costs going into it.
1: Jeez, how do you do that, though? How do you begin to calculate what you might need to put into the home, especially if you're, you know, maybe not quite sure you're going to see everything that's under the hood?
0: Absolutely. So one, you certainly want to be as hands-on as possible with this home purchase. And I know that, you know, in a hotter market, in a market that's maybe less friendly to buyers, that can feel stressful. You don't feel like, oh, I don't want to hassle the seller with a fixer-upper. You know what? The seller knows they're selling it as a fixer-upper. It's okay to say, hey, I want to get in there. I want to take a good look. Because you really want to go into this purchase with as much knowledge as possible. So one, you are probably going to want a home inspection to get an idea of what's going on with the different components of the home, what's going on with the systems, what might need to get updated or upgraded. Another smart approach is to bring a contractor with you. So actually request to bring a contractor with you to, you know, just walk through the home, let you know what might need to be done and kind of give you an idea of how much it could cost, because you want to get these estimates before you're making an offer. Another thing when you're looking at estimating costs, any numbers that you're getting, you probably want to build in a buffer of at least 20% on top of those estimates, because you don't want to get stuck in a situation where there are cost overruns or, you know, the price of the material has gone up. So you want to build in that buffer zone just so you can make sure that you're going to be able to proceed even if you get into some of these bumps. Also, sometimes we'll think, okay, you know, these houses get advertised as like a handyman special, right? The idea that you're going to fix it up yourself. And if you are someone who's considering DIY renovations, our main caution is just to be realistic about your capabilities.
1: Yeah,
0: right? And also to consider the value of your time and effort, right? Because while you're not paying someone else to do it, you're doing the work yourself then, and that, you know, that does cost you something.
1: We're speaking with Kate Wood, home and mortgage expert at NerdWallet. We're analyzing whether or not fixer-uppers are worth it, because those prices usually are considerably lower than, say, a brand new home. How do you borrow for that? Are you going to borrow for the mortgage, and then let's say you're estimating you need another $75,000. What do you do there?
0: So when you're buying a home that, you know, it's a fixer-upper, you know upfront that you're going to need significant costs for renovation, you can consider a renovation mortgage. So this is a home loan that wraps those projected costs into the cost of buying the home. So you're essentially financing everything with just one loan. Examples of this, the FHA 203K loan, Fannie Mae has the home sale renovation loan. You know, different lenders will have different options. I will say the it's all one loan part is kind of the easy part. The hard part is that that's a complicated loan. So renovation mortgages tend to involve significantly more paperwork. Often, you know, particularly if you're working with a contractor, they might need to submit information as well. You also are potentially dealing with oversight from the lender, or in the case of an FHA 203K loan, oversight from the Federal Housing Administration for the duration of the work. So if this is something you're interested in, you need to be pretty committed, because it is a lengthy process. There can be a lot of hurdles. But working with a mortgage lender that has experience with renovation loans can be a big help as well.
1: Thanks, Kate. Kate Wood, home and mortgage expert at NerdWallet. 20 minutes now in front of the hour on This Morning, America's First News. Coming up next, why the world should send a thank you card to Australia.
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2: Thanks for being with us. Welcome into Friday Eve. It is time now for the mic drop with this morning's Mike Gavin.
3: Good morning. Well, we hope you slept well last night because we have a couple of pieces of potential nightmare fuel to talk about today. We start in South Carolina, where an animal control officer responded to the front porch of a home where a resident found an alligator, quote, posted up right at the front door. The Berkeley County Sheriff's Office said on social media that its animal control officer was dispatched after a homeowner discovered an unexpected guest because apparently knocking is optional now. And to make matters more harrowing, the post said the alligator was significantly larger than what we're equipped to handle safely under our standard capture guidelines. And referring to the gator, it also clearly had no intention of following instructions of any kind. Other wildlife officials were called in to assist, and eventually the gator was relocated back to a more natural habitat where they said it was far away from front doors, welcome mats, and any future real estate ambitions.
2: Ah.
3: That is a pretty nice size gator. That picture right now.
2: We're closer to 9 feet, maybe 10 feet.
3: Yeah.
2: I'd say, right?
3: I mean, half of its tail, but still,
2: yeah.
3: You know, the front part is right by the door, and very concerning.
2: As one commenter said, there is a welcome mat there after all, right?
3: Seems like it's staring at the welcome mat. I'm looking at it right now. It's just kind of looking there, like, look, I'm here. It says welcome. Where is everybody?
2: Yeah. Porch pirates deterred.
3: Yes.
2: Thanks to this, somebody said, well, better than Jehovah. Jehovah's Witnesses. I mean, yeah, the commenters just piling on here.
3: Yeah, yeah. And let's say a prayer and give some thanks that this story takes place far away and down under. More than 100,000 live cockroaches that are illegal to keep in Australia were confiscated from a single breeder in the country's largest ever seizure. The AP says the haul of Madagascar hissing cockroaches and Dubia cockroaches are worth around $142,000. The Madagascar hissing species is one of the world's biggest cockroaches, measuring 2 to 3 inches in length. Photos showed one of them larger than a person's finger. It's much bigger than the country's common cockroach, which measures between 0.9 and 1.4 inches long. Cockroaches flourish in Australia due to its subtropical climates, and the country's home to hundreds of species. Officials said the cockroaches that were seized will be euthanized.
2: Ah.
3: So there you go.
2: Thank you, Australia.
3: That's why we're thanking Australia,
2: yeah.
3: Because they're taking care of the situation.
2: Jeez.
3: But not one of these guys is going to make it here.
2: So one person here had 100,000 live cockroaches.
3: Yes.
2: That's what it sounds like.
3: Yeah, I saw like in boxes, I guess.
2: Yeah.
3: Just kind of hanging out and hissing in boxes.
2: How do you get them? You need to go like Amazon and just
3: yeah.
2: Not the Amazon, but just to Amazon.com and
3: I mean,
2: use the Amazon app.
3: You gotta have a cockroach guy, right? You know, you text your cockroach guy
2: like
3: we're running low. I only have 98,000.
2: Yeah.
3: I need a couple thousand more. Why don't you bring those over this afternoon?
2: What do you need these for?
3: Yeah. Well, because they're apparently worth money. $142,000. Apparently somebody buys them. I don't know who.
2: Jeez.
3: I don't know who's buying hissing cockroaches. I don't want to meet those people, to be honest.
2: By the way, lost in all this is the fact that you said there are actually hundreds of species of cockroach in Australia.
3: More reasons why Australia is a scary place. We've already talked about the snakes and the crocs and now cockroaches.
2: No, thank you.
3: Yeah.
2: Thank you, Mike. 13 minutes now in front of the hour.
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2: Thanks for spending time with us. What's the ideal amount of weight training if you would like to live long and well? In a new study from the British Journal of Sports Medicine, scientists set out to find that sweet spot for resistance exercise and longevity. The Washington Post says, according to results, any amount of resistance exercise, even a few minutes a week, was associated with a lower risk of premature death than never lifting at all, including among people who regularly walked, ran, or did other aerobic exercise. The sweet spot for weekly resistance training, that's the amount associated with the maximum longevity benefit per minute, was easy to detect. It came at anywhere between 90 and 119 minutes per week of lifting. That time was linked to a 13% lower risk of dying prematurely from any cause, and a 19% lower risk of dying from heart disease. The risks of dying from neurological diseases, such as dementia, were improved the most, declining by 27%. 8 minutes now in front of the hour on this morning. Once again, here's Nicole Murray.
12: And now, the three big things you need to know. Number one.
13: The leaders of the U.S. and Iran have signed an interim 14-point memorandum of understanding to end the war in the Middle East, with negotiations set to continue for a permanent peace deal over the next 60 days. President Trump said Iran will be allowed to do business with other nations.
14: You know, people from lots of nations, some nations we don't agree with, they have their money. The dollar's become very strong under me. And they don't want to have a little conflict with somebody and end up having the United States just take their money.
13: Trump also threatened to resume attacks if Tehranian officials fail to honor their commitments.
12: Number two.
13: The Federal Reserve says it is keeping its interest rate unchanged for the fourth straight time. Fed Chair Kevin Warsh.
15: The price of oil in the markets today, or even the price of a dozen eggs, that does not have first order consequences to what we're doing. But we do have a really important job there, and it's to make sure that those changes in oil or beef or eggs or milk don't broaden in the economy.
13: Officials also signaled that they might raise interest rates later this year.
12: Number three.
13: A fire at a massive warehouse has blackened the skies near downtown Los Angeles, prompting shelter-in-place orders in the area due to the risk of hazardous air. L.A. Fire Chief Jamie Moore said authorities are worried about lithium-ion batteries inside the warehouse.
6: Some of them actually have been told and directed to put duct tape around anywhere where there may be skin contact, because that ammonia will cause irritation to the skin.
13: Officials say the warehouse is owned by Lineage Logistics. Health and Human Services Secretary Robert F. Kennedy Jr. has announced a $700 million investment to combat addiction, severe mental illness, and homelessness.
16: We want to make sure through this program to develop pilot projects that are evidence-based, that shows the states what works and what doesn't work.
13: And finally, an Arizona woman has been arrested after driving 108 miles per hour in a 65 zone. Why? She says she was trying to rush home to watch Love Island.
2: Wow. She spent 30 days in jail just for that.
13: Yeah. But what did you think the cop was going to do? Like, oh, it's for Love Island. Got it. Go ahead. Go on your way, miss.
2: What trash that is. Do you watch that?
13: I can't get into it. I don't
2: know.
13: No. I know. I know. I'm a reality junkie. But like this, I don't know. It moves too slow for my personal pace.
2: My daughter watches it. I'm like, what is this?
13: Really?
2: This is just dreadful. Oh, my goodness. Thank you, Nicole. 6 minutes now in front of the hour.
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7: Thanks for being with us. It seems Japanese players and supporters at the World Cup will always have an invite to the games. After the match featuring Japan and the Netherlands in Dallas last Sunday, hundreds of the Japanese traveling fans, famous for adding color and character to the World Cup, began to clean their end of the stadium. Someone pulled out some trash bags, and soon they were picking up cups, wrappers, anything else left among the seats. Further still, the Japanese national team players even left their locker room spotless. For all that a player representing their country on the biggest stage has to worry about, they didn't forget their manners. Nina Shimaguchi with the Japan American Society of Dallas-Fort Worth told CBS News 11 that in the Japanese education system, they don't have custodians from elementary to high school, so students clean hallways and restrooms. Japan, by the way, tied the Dutch last Sunday. They play Mexico on Saturday. That'll do it for this hour. For Nicole Murray and Mike Gavin, I'm Gordon Deal. Thanks for listening to This Morning, America's First News.
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12: From ABC News, I'm Michelle Franzen. The Trump administration defending the memo of understanding between the U.S. and Iran. President Trump vowing that those talks will result in Iran not developing or acquiring a nuclear weapon. The deal also allows for some $300 billion of Iranian funds to be unfrozen if Iran keeps to the deal. Vice President J.D. Vance at a briefing today pushing back on criticism, saying that it gives Iran a chance to rebuild its nuclear program.
13: We're talking about billions and billions of nuclear infrastructure that the United States destroyed. In order for them to rebuild that program,

0: If you're getting close to Medicare age, let me tell you what I'm seeing and hearing. 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
11: ABC News, I'm Michelle Franzen. The Trump administration defending the memo of understanding signed between the U.S. and Iran.
12: Pushing back against critics of the deal, whom he cast as wanting the war to continue, the vice president said he didn't know if Iran can be trusted to change its behavior.
13: But isn't it worth trying?
12: The memorandum of understanding has the U.S. waiving sanctions and dropping its blockade to allow Iran to immediately sell its oil. Still, J.D. Vance insists the U.S. has Iran in an economic chokehold. While Iran's broader malign activities are not specifically mentioned in the MOU, Vance indicated the U.S. might strike Iran again if it begins funding terrorism. Stephen Portnoy, ABC News, The White House.
11: Gulf Coast states still under the threat of flooding from Tropical Storm Arthur. It's delivered up to a half a foot of rain per hour in some areas. In England, police say a three-year-old boy was thrown into a zoo crocodile enclosure at a wildlife park about an hour outside London. Police say a man has been arrested. The boy rushed to the hospital with serious injuries. This is ABC News.
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0: Our scripture of the day, 2 Corinthians 4:18. So we fix our eyes not on what is seen, but what is unseen, since what is seen is temporary, but what is unseen is eternal. Milton Friedman said, nothing is so permanent as a temporary government program. Okay. Ashlyn is in Knoxville. Hey, Ashlyn, what's up?
1: I'm good. How are you doing?
0: Better than I deserve. How can we help?
1: So my question is, should I focus entirely on paying off my debt first or try to increase my income first, and how to do so?
2: What are you doing now for work?
1: So right now I am an hourly and commission-based hairstylist in Alcoa, Tennessee. I probably make about $900 a month, and I know my debt is a little bit higher than that. Not bad, but definitely higher than I would like it to be.
2: How many hours are you working?
1: With my company, I'm not allowed to go over 40, so it's usually anywhere from 36 to 38 hours a week.
0: And you're making $900 a month?
1: Yes.
2: You're not getting paid well.
1: No, I'm not. But it's the only salon that contacted me and actually was able to hire me in the time period that I needed.
2: Okay, well, I would be looking for
0: work that paid.
2: Yep.
0: You're living on $10,000
2: a year. Like, you can make more doing Uber.
0: You could make more working half the time you work at Target.
1: Yeah, I've been looking for other salons, but unfortunately, living in Knoxville, it's so competitive.
0: No, it's not. There are not salons paying people $900 a month. No one stays in that situation. That's $10,000 a year. You can't exist on that.
1: Okay.
0: So I'm telling you, they don't have people standing around working 40 hours for $900. Now, if you're working 10 hours for $900, maybe. But you're not standing around there the whole time, 40 hours a week, making $900. Nobody's doing that in Knoxville. Knoxville's not that depressed, and neither is Alcoa, Tennessee, or Maryville, Tennessee.
1: It's one of the franchise locations of a smart style, so it's similar to Great Clips.
0: So get out of there.
2: Yeah, I would go find a nice salon. They're there for sure in Knoxville. Even if you're working as a front desk and you're booking appointments for the first little bit, just get your foot in the door if that's what you want to do.
0: But
2: more long term.
0: You're not making enough to exist. You need a job.

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So we're here to help you transform your life. 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I'm Dave Ramsey, your host. 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
1: Alan is in Miami. Hey, Alan, how are you?
7: Hey, Dave, how are you? I'm doing well. Thank you.
1: Good. How can we help?
7: Yeah, I had a question. Currently, I'm like 59 years old, and I work in the service industry as a server. So my money fluctuates all the time. Mm-hmm. And I'm worried about my retirement, that I'm going to be living on the street and, you know, pushing a shopping basket around. So how can I work on saving money so that doesn't happen? I'm currently in BS2. So
1: good. All right. So you're paying off some debt. How much debt have you got?
7: You know, I've got like $3,800 in credit card debt,
1: mm-hmm.
7: and then I have my car loan.
1: How much do you owe on your car?
7: It's 18.
1: 18. All right. Mm-hmm. What do you make a year?
7: $50,000 a year.
1: Okay. All right. And how quick do you think you're going to have these two things paid off?
7: The car loan is set to be paid off in 3 years. And then the debt, I'm looking to put up a plan together to pay off the credit card debt by the end of the year.
1: Okay. I want to have a little more urgency on both of those.
7: Okay.
1: Crank your lifestyle down and your hours up. Can you pick up more hours and work more?
7: I can, but not until the holiday season, because right now it's the summer season, so the hours are cut.
1: What can you do with those hours right now to earn some money then?
7: I'm going to probably maybe get another job, DoorDash.
1: There you go.
7: Delivery.
1: There we go. Something. I don't care what it is.
4: Are there other restaurants that will pay you, that you can earn more? Have you listened around town? Are there better spots for you where your base income can be higher?
7: I've checked around town, but basically because it's a seasonal and we're in Florida, everybody's kind of pretty much on the same boat, at least where I am.
4: Are you on the beach?
7: No, I'm not. I'm in the downtown center.
4: Mm-hmm. Okay. I'd be looking around. I'd want to know if I can get in a restaurant that's right on the beach in a high-end area where people are really high tipping, it's high dollar, all the plates. You know what I'm saying? I'd be trying to really get into one of those restaurants. I don't know where you're at now, but I agree with Dave. Side hustling is going to help you a lot, but I would really be interested in getting your base income up because

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9: ABC News, I'm Michelle Franzen. In Chicago, former President Obama addressing the crowd at the dedication ceremony of the Obama Presidential Center, saying the open space and presidential museum marks history and also hits home for him, where he met his wife, Michelle, in the city and launched his career in politics.
10: It's an expression of thanks, an acknowledgement that so much of what I hold most dear I owe to the people of this city and the people of these surrounding neighborhoods.
9: The center opens to the public tomorrow. The U.S. lifting its portion of the blockade in the Strait of Hormuz, and ship traffic starting to pick up following the memo of understanding signed by the U.S. and Iran. The terms include resuming talks on Iran's nuclear program, easing sanctions, and freeing up frozen Iranian funds, the U.S. says, if Iran keeps to the deal. In New York, the New York Knicks treated to a ticker tape parade today after becoming the NBA champs, fans turning out along the Canyon of Heroes. This is ABC News.
11: Good morning. The KFQD weather forecast for Anchorage and the Valley: partly sunny, 67 to 71 this afternoon. A light south to southwest breeze. Tonight, just a few clouds, 48 to 52. Partly sunny, warm, 69 to 73 tomorrow. Partly cloudy, lows near 50 tomorrow night. Partly sunny on Saturday, 67 to 71. I'm KFQD meteorologist Russ Murley.

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9: ABC News, I'm Michelle Franzen. The Trump administration is defending the memo of understanding between the U.S. and Iran. It reopens the Strait of Hormuz, but it also allows Iran to sell oil on the free market and rebuild their military. ABC's Britt Clinett has reaction.
10: Now, it also empowers them politically in many ways. They've been able to survive this entire war when there were proclamations at the beginning that regime change was going to happen, that it was viable, and they've proved that that hasn't happened, even though they may have Navy impairments and have been able to have some wins on that front in terms of the U.S.
9: The Supreme Court ruling a Texas man who admitted using marijuana and was charged with unlawful possession of a gun was unconstitutional. Justice Neil Gorsuch wrote the opinion and said it's a narrow decision but doesn't end the government's power to take guns away from drug users. And the threat of life-threatening flooding continues in the Central Gulf and Southeast today. This is ABC News.
11: The KFQD weather forecast for Anchorage and the Valley. As we work through this afternoon, skies will see a decent amount of sunshine, high 65 to 70. Partly cloudy tonight, lows in the low 50s. Friday, intervals of sun and clouds, highs in the upper 60s. Saturday, also intervals of sun and clouds, highs in the upper 60s. This is KFQD meteorologist Steve Adamson.

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4: 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Wall Street finished up the shortened trading week higher with the Nasdaq setting the pace. Dow Industrials up 72 points, ending the day at 51,564. Nasdaq added 496 points. S&P 500 picked up 80. Markets are closed on Friday for the Juneteenth holiday. Shares of chipmaker Intel were up 10% today. The gains are tied to comments by President Trump that it had agreed to a deal with Apple to design and build chips in the U.S. Intel stock has been on a sharp rise recently after struggling for years. Shares are up 464% in the last 12 months. U.S. retail sales increased more than expected in May, with households boosting purchases of motor vehicles, even as they're paying more for gasoline. The Commerce Department reports that retail sales jumped 0.9% last month after a downwardly revised 0.4% gain in April. It's the fourth consecutive month of strong retail sales. Once again, the market's higher across the board. That's Your Money Now.
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0: The Supreme Court's decision was unanimous, ruling that a long-standing federal ban on guns for unlawful users of any controlled substance is unconstitutional, especially as applied to a Texas man who simply consumed marijuana several times a week and was prosecuted.
1: Reaction is mixed following the memo of understanding between the U.S. and Iran, with some criticizing terms that allow Iran to sell oil on the open market for the first time in decades. Gulf Coast states under a threat of flooding from Tropical Storm Arthur, delivering up to a half a foot of rain per hour in some areas. And in New York City, an estimated 2 million people turning out along the parade route and surrounding areas, cheering on the New York Knicks today, celebrating the NBA champs. This is ABC News.
2: The KFQD weather forecast for Anchorage and the Valley. As we work through this afternoon, skies will see a decent amount of sunshine, high 65 to 70. Partly cloudy tonight, lows in the low 50s. Friday, intervals of sun and clouds, highs in the upper 60s. Saturday, also intervals of sun and clouds, highs in the upper 60s. This is KFQD meteorologist Steve Adamson.

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8: ABC News, I'm Michelle Franz, and at the White House, President Trump holding a Medal of Honor ceremony. Members of the armed forces who distinguish themselves above and beyond the call of duty are recipients, including Major James Capers, Jr. He served in the U.S. Marine Corps when his unit came under attack in Vietnam. He didn't leave even after getting seriously injured until all were evacuated.
9: Jim, the nation kept you waiting far too long. So I say to you, congratulations. You made it. Thank you.
8: One recipient received the Medal of Honor posthumously. The U.S. lifting its portion of the blockade in the Strait of Hormuz and ship traffic starting to pick up following the memo of understanding signed by the U.S. and Iran. The terms include resuming talks on Iran's nuclear program, easing sanctions, and freezing up frozen Iranian funds if Iran keeps to the deal. On Wall Street today, stocks ending higher and oil prices dropping on the memo news. This is ABC News.
10: The KFQD weather forecast for Anchorage and the Valley. As we work through this afternoon, skies will see a decent amount of sunshine, high 65 to 70. Partly cloudy tonight, lows in the low 50s. Friday, intervals of sun and clouds, highs in the upper 60s. Saturday, also intervals of sun and clouds, highs in the upper 60s. This is KFQD meteorologist Steve Adamson.

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2: New York Knicks fans filling the streets of Lower Manhattan today, celebrating the NBA champions with a ticker tape parade, the team's first title in more than 50 years. ABC's Aaron Katursky was there for it all.
3: Even though it's all gone and they're taking the banner down behind me, this place for a while looked like Madison Square Garden with the players' names and numbers in the rafters. And the elation that has overtaken the city is going to stick around for quite a while.
2: English soccer fans in the U.S. for the World Cup getting some attention during their celebrations.
4: The Londoner Pub in Dallas has become the favorite gathering spot for English fans to watch the matches played in nearby Arlington. Before the Three Lions played Croatia, Dallas police were called when the Brits got too rowdy. The England fans reportedly drank 5,000 beers at the Londoner, draining the taps, tipping over tables, but spending more than $40,000 before they were kicked out.
2: ABC's Jim Ryan. In California, Raisin Company Air facing hate crime charges.
5: Bruce Lyon is a 64-year-old heir to Lyon Raisins, one of the world's largest raisin companies. He's now charged by L.A. County's district attorney with a felony hate crime count for allegedly threatening to kill a rabbi neighbor at his home in Pacific Palisades. He was arrested after allegedly making repeated anti-Semitic and racist remarks toward the rabbi. In a statement, Lyon Raisins, based in Fresno, says the alleged conduct does not reflect the values of Lyon Raisins.
2: Michelle France.
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7: The KFQD weather forecast for Anchorage this afternoon, fairly sunny overall, so it'll be pleasant, high 65 to 70. Partly cloudy skies tonight, lows in the low 50s. Friday, intervals of sun and clouds, upper 60s for highs. Same deal for Saturday, intervals of sun and clouds, highs in the upper 60s. This is KFQD meteorologist Steve Adamson.

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4: Live from Studio C. Si, senor. It is a dimly lit room deep within the bowels of the Armstrong and Getty Communications compound. And today on Little Friday, we're toiling under the title of the show, I'm Stupid, He's a Jealous Fool. We're Armstrong and Getty. Reference to the fact that the president announced anybody who's against this fabulous deal with Iran is stupid or jealous or a fool or that sort of thing.
5: Oh, really? I didn't
4: know that. To come. Alternate title. Unclogging a running wood chipper or socialism? Tough to pick a favorite. And yet people keep voting for it. There's a Democratic socialist, Mamdani style. Gal's about to win in Washington, D.C., it looks like.
5: When does the United States play soccer again? Soccer fever.
4: Tomorrow, as we speak these words, in beautiful, sunny, junkie-choked Seattle.
5: And we take on
6: Australia.
4: The Socceroos of Australia.
5: The Socceroos.
4: Right. The men down under.
5: Yeah, exciting.
4: One of our most important allies in the Pacific, of course, the Aussies. Solid Navy, solid folks, a little woke for my tastes, but I love Australia.
5: And then it is confirmed, and supposedly just accidentally, we play Great Britain, England, on the 4th of July, which is kind of hilarious. Yes.
4: It is. It's absolutely fantastic.
5: We'll
4: do we play soccer or do we shoot them with muskets? I'm just asking questions.
5: Right. We jump out behind from trees and shoot them with muskets as they're all lined up.
4: I happened to be checking the newses yesterday in the afternoon hours when I was alerted there was a barn burner of a game going on between Great Britain or England. Do we call them England? England and Croatia. And so I watched that game the last 20 minutes or so. England looked very capable.
5: Yeah, they're the second-ranked team in the world.
4: Yes.
5: Ain't the greatest that we'll probably get trounced on the 4th of July. But, you know, you'll be drunk and you'll be six hot dogs in.
4: Hey, the way I look at it is we'll be 1-1. Actually, 2-1. We beat them in 18-12. Not by much. We'll be still be 2-1. It's tough to beat a team three times in a row, Jack, for that many times.
5: Do you know anybody who's saying anything good about the agreement with Iran that seems to be out?
4: Other than J.D. Vance or the president? Not really, no.
5: Glenn Beck
4: There was one senator who tried on the news last night.
5: Glenn Beck was talking about how this is America first, and that's what he ran on, and that we're not going to... We're not going to dedicate ourselves to a real war in the Middle East and get, you know, fully involved with troops and everything like that, that is America first.
4: Okay.
5: You know, you can make that argument. Still doesn't mean it's a good idea or that the goals of keeping Iran from getting a nuclear weapon have been reached. There's a good piece in the Washington Post today. A guy who was in the Defense Department in the Bush administration running through a bunch of examples over the years going way, way, way back to the olden times with other presidents, all the way back to World War II, really, on how these agreements between democracies and autocracies about if you promise to do this, we'll do this for you. They break the promise, and then as a democracy, because as a political party or a politician, you're so invested in it was a good deal, you don't call them on it when they break the deal. And that has been done over and over, including with Ronald Reagan and the Soviet Union. You made a deal. You want to be seen as a good deal maker rather than look like a chump.
4: Well, and you probably claimed up and down as the president, this is a solid deal. No, this has safeguards in place that make sure they'll comply.
5: Grant, I didn't even know this story of 1982 or something like that. We had a deal we'd made with the Soviet Union. Actually, Nixon made the deal, but it was under the Reagan administration that we found out that the Soviet Union was violating the deal. We had clear Soviet satellite pictures that they were building some sort of missile site or something like that, someplace where they were not allowed to do it. And we didn't call them on it because it just would have caused so much trouble to call them on the breaking the deal. I see that 100% repeating here. Iran is going to violate the deal in a combination of, well, it makes you look like a bad deal maker if the other side breaks the deal when you, you know, swore up and down like you just said that they you'd hold them to it. And then, two, it's such a mess to enforce it. I mean, getting back to the, we constantly use the parent analogy. Sometimes when you make a threat, I don't know if threat's the right word with a kid, an agreement. MOU. I issue my kids an MOU. Memorandum of understanding. Yes. Usually verbally.
4: Sign here and here. Initial here. Thank you. Yes.
5: If you don't do this or do you do this, this is what is going to be the consequence. Sometimes the consequence is a pain in the ass to enforce. I don't want to enforce. This makes my life harder. But you have to enforce it or, you know, no future agreements any good.
4: Right.
5: But that's what it'll be. It'll be. So Trump will be in the situation of they're dragging their feet. This is what everybody expects. They're not going to, nothing's going to happen in 60 days. And they quibble about this and that and they drag it out. They're not going to go back to war. He can talk all he wants about dropping bombs on their head, but we're not going to go back to war.
4: Right, right. Yeah, I'm having trouble finding any analyst who says anything other than, yeah, we gave in and Iran is emboldened and is going to get what they want. And their nuclear program has absolutely been set back a significant amount of time. And that is an accomplishment worth saluting. Difficult to say how long and for how long it will be set back, which are two questions, but let's not get lost in the weeds. But to what extent will we turbocharge their aims going forward is obviously the question. I would like to, and I haven't heard Glenn's argument. It sounds to me like he's just trying to hang on to his staunchly pro-Trump audience, which I get. I mean, the crackdown on fraud and unemployment programs and Medicare and stuff. This stuff is gold. It is 24-karat gold that the Trump administration is doing right now. It's wonderful. I have no desire to undermine the good things they're doing. But if Glenn or whomever doesn't answer the argument, every president has said Iran can't get a nuke, and we would do what it took to deny them that. Either that's true, and we need to keep doing that, or you're right, that pulling back is, we're not going to get involved in a long war in the Middle East. Wait, you left my argument behind in the dust. You haven't addressed it yet. Do we need to deny Iran a nuke? If the answer is yes, then if your argument doesn't address that, you haven't made an argument. You've just kind of snow-jobbed me.
5: If Iran does announce in a couple of years they have a nuclear weapon, history will lay that at the feet of Donald Trump, even though no other president was willing to do anything about it either.
4: True.
5: But that's just the way it's going to look. I think it's
4: going to be laid at many feet.
5: But I think it's going to turbocharge their efforts. Why wouldn't they now that they've got the knowledge and the world has the knowledge that the Strait of Hormuz is a powerful tool?
4: Mm-hmm. Yeah, they're emboldened in several different ways.
5: Yeah, it's rough.
4: Yeah, these are odd times.
5: I'm going to read more from that op-ed piece. I thought it was really, really interesting. I thought about that just in my own life on the way you need to realize that if you make some sort of agreement of any kind, whether it's parenting or whatever the hell it is, do you really have the balls to follow through on your threat? Because sometimes a threat is difficult.
4: Are you praying for compliance or are you actually demanding compliance?
5: Are you going to, you know, just thinking of somebody, are you going to pay the money to get a lawyer and go through the mess of all the things you said you would do if they don't comply? Are you actually going to do that? Because if you're not, you probably shouldn't threaten.
4: Yeah. And on a similar topic, briefly, there's an old saying by some French thinker, I can't remember who, that the heaviest weight in the world is the body. Napoleon, that was it. The heaviest weight in the world is the body of a woman you no longer love.
5: Jeez, that's a downer.
4: Oh,
5: why don't you say that every morning to start the show?
4: Okay, sure.
6: Yeah, great. Thanks, Joe. Yeah.
4: And a reminder, we'll all die someday. Trump is to the Republicans in the Senate now, a lot of them, that woman. There is an open feud going on right now in the Senate. Open insubordination is the wrong word because the Senate is a branch of government that's actually above the executive in the Constitution. It's just being eclipsed by the Iran deal right now, but oh man, there is real tension there.
5: Lots to talk about today. Let's start the show officially real quick. I'm Jack Armstrong. He's Joe Getty on this. It is Thursday, June 18th, the year 2026. We are Armstrong and Getty, and we approve of this program.
4: Let's begin then officially, according to FCC rules and regulations. Here we go at Mark.
2: It's inspiring to see all your fresh minds ready to take on the world. Sadly, due to the construction of data centers and the impending water wars, the most useful college majors now are foraging and hand-to-hand combat. Yeah.
5: Probably would have helped to know what that was. That was Rachel Dretch from Saturday Night Live bringing back her bit from the 90s, Debbie Downer. Of course, the only majors that are worth anything now are foraging and hand-to-hand combat. Wah, wah.
4: That is really funny. She was speaking at the Dartmouth graduation ceremonies.
5: We'll have to play more of that later. That is funny. Feline leukemia. Wah, wah. That's the one that cracked up Jimmy Fallon, if you've ever seen that YouTube bit where he couldn't keep it together. Oh, that's funny.
4: She's killing it on Broadway right now.
5: Oh, good for
4: Rachel
5: her.
4: Dreches, yeah.
5: Good for her.
4: Uh-huh. Yeah, yeah.
5: So we got Heather's headlines and some more news of the day on a variety of fronts.
4: How you like Heather that? Lines. How do you like that?
5: The Heather lines? I don't know.
4: Yeah, Heather with the headlines. The headlines.
5: Well, I understand.
4: Just ran
5: the
4: it up the flagpole. No one.
5: It wasn't a lack of understanding of the premise.
4: Hey.
5: There are no bad ideas. That's what we say when we're brainstorming.
4: When we've heard a really bad idea and don't want somebody to feel bad. Yes.
5: Okay, we got that next. Stay here.
1: Armstrong and Getty.
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1: We'll talk about lots of other things, but taking in more information on this, how this war is coming to a close. It is a disaster, I think. Like a disaster.
2: Okay. All right.

0: around the city. Dudes, you beat Haiti by one goal.
1: My niece who lives in Boston said there are guys in kilts everywhere.
0: Yes, yes. Yeah, they are everywhere, and they're drinking the town dry. Anyway, more on that to come. Let's figure out who's reporting what. It's the lead story with Heather Myers. Heather.
2: Joe, Jack, good morning. We have a lot of news to cover. So let's start with the headlines regarding the Iran-U.S. agreement. NBC News says Trump and Iran's presidents sign initial deal to end war, open Strait of Hormuz, and ease sanctions. Yeah. ABC News telling the story like this. Trump lashes out at stupid critics of Iran deal. And Reuters, Trump thanks China's Xi and Russia's Putin for being neutral in Iran war.
1: So I've clearly lost my $10. The agreement has already been signed.
0: Yes.
1: Not even Friday yet.
0: Lobsters tonight, honey. Woo!
1: I would have rather... I don't mind signing a good deal. Glad to give up $10 for signing a deal that's a good thing for the United States. Pretty unhappy to give up $10 for signing this deal. Trump said on the plane last night, there's a good chance it's going to go beyond the 60 days. The negotiating the nuclear stuff. So they'll get their money, and the negotiating will just drag on as they continue to try to get a nuclear weapon. That's clearly what's going to happen here.
0: And the solution will always be one step away if the U.S. just does this.
1: Oh, yeah.
0: Yep, they're masters. They played them.
2: A couple more headlines on the same story. The New York Times says Israel stunned by Trump's Iran deal. Newsmax says Pope praises agreement between U.S. and Iran. And then CNN says average gas price dips below $4 a gallon for the first time in months.
1: Yeah, I would think Bibi's got a serious reason to want to go back to fighting with Hezbollah to try to blow up this deal. No matter what kind of harm it does with his relationship with Trump, I would think he'd want to have this deal get blown up.
0: Wow. Blowing up the relationship with the U.S. could be extremely inconvenient for Israel.
2: From the USA Today, attorneys for Luigi Mangione plan to argue he was suffering from extreme emotional disturbance as his defense.
1: Yeah, so the people that get out on the sidewalk and cheer for him, do you realize he's claiming he was so crazy that he shouldn't be found guilty? Not that he was so justified and rational, and it clearly was a good idea, like you're claiming, as you stand on the street with your Up With Luigi signs.
2: From ABC 7, measure to give non-citizens the right to vote in Los Angeles city elections to go before voters. So that'll be an interesting one. From Fox News, subcontractors say they are owed millions and facing financial ruin after helping to build the Obama Presidential Center.
1: Oh, wow. God, you want it. So if you've got some, you need to throw up, rather than take some medicine to make yourself throw up or put your finger down your throat, watch MSNBC's coverage of the opening of the Obama Library today. I've already seen the teases, and it's just, bleh. Oh, my God, are they fawning over the former president? Oh, it's disgusting.
2: That library costs $850 million
1: good
2: to build.
1: Lord.
2: News Nation says China says spy turtles are snooping in its waters.
0: That's weird. It sounded like you said spy turtles.
2: Spy turtles. Yes. And finally, this morning from the Babylon Bee, the world breathes a sigh of relief as terrorists promise to be good.
1: Yeah, that's a pretty good one. Good one, Babylon Bee. World breathes a sigh of relief as terrorists promise to be good.
0: That's all good. Look at the markets. That's what the president said.
3: Armstrong and Getty.
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9: ABC News, I'm Michelle Franzen. The U.S. lifted its portion of the blockade in the Strait of Hormuz, ship traffic starting to flow again under that memo of understanding signed by the U.S. and Iran. The terms include resuming talks and freeing up frozen Iranian funds. ABC's Selena Wang has more on backlash.
10: And then, of course, on the nuclear issue, which is the core of why this conflict began, it says that Iran reaffirms it will not, quote, procure or develop nuclear weapons, but that is nothing new. In fact, that was a pledge made in the very first paragraph of the Obama nuclear deal.
9: A day after defense attorneys for Luigi Mangione told a judge that they may assert a psychiatric defense at a state trial for the killing of United Healthcare CEO, attorneys today retracting that change as they faced a deadline to provide prosecutors with information. As many as 2 million fans turning out to celebrate the NBA champs, the New York Knicks today treated to a ticker tape parade along the Canyon of Heroes. It's the first title for the Knicks in 53 years. This is ABC News.
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1: The KFQD weather forecast for Anchorage and the Valley. As we work through this afternoon, skies will see a decent amount of

sunshine, high 65 to 70. Partly cloudy tonight, lows in the low 50s. Friday, intervals of sun and clouds, highs in the upper 60s. Saturday, also intervals of sun and clouds, highs in the upper 60s. This is KFQD meteorologist Steve Adamson.

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1: This is me teasing talking about this next hour. This is me not trying to start the conversation now, so somebody rein me in. But the president, among other things yesterday, said they can have rockets. Other countries have rockets, so why don't they get rockets? They can have a domestic peaceful uranium enrichment program. We don't get to tell them not to do that. Two crazy things, in my opinion. But we'll talk about that next hour.
2: All right, turn off his microphone, Michael. Let's just to be safe. Just to be safe. All right, coming up, criminal networks and hacker gangs are weaponizing your toaster. Stay with us. Maybe not your toaster, but every internet-connected device in your home might be a tool right now of hacking networks and foreign governments. They came with backdoor software installed that nobody knew about.
1: Wow. God, I don't want software and all my stuff.
2: I don't either.
1: That's where they make their money, we found out. That's one of the reasons that big screen TVs are so cheap. It's because various companies get tons of data.
2: Yeah.
1: From your smart TV. God, that's so maddening. You go to watch something and you have to update software. If you're old enough to remember when you could just walk up and turn on the TV and always watch it.
2: Yeah, yeah. So more on that to come. It is fascinating and troubling. Do you remember the name Tim Tebow? Sports fans certainly do. He was a college football phenomenon, University of Florida. He was roundly ridiculed and mocked by certain members of the media because he was a proud and devout Christian and would pray and talk about his Christianity given the opportunity.
1: He was one of the greatest.
2: He was portrayed as a stupid hick.
1: He was one of the greatest college football players of all time, and then for whatever reason, a bust in the NFL, but out and proud about his Christianity, so that made him a bad person.
2: And while the people who mocked Tim Tebow are sipping expensive cocktails in Manhattan and dying slowly of ennui, Tim is now dedicating his life to rescuing victims of child sexual abuse, both pornography and trafficking and that sort of thing. And he did an interview with Brett Baer last night on Fox News that I thought was amazing. Here he is talking about the horrifically, almost hilariously, if it were at all funny, inadequacies of our programs to find and stop this sort of abuse.
3: But right now in the ICSA database, there are 89,000 series of boys and girls that have been raped and abused and they're unidentified. Could you imagine if you are one of seven people, and I'm thinking they're amazing, they're the tip of the spear. Could you imagine if you were one of those seven, your job was to identify all those boys and girls? There's no chance. But with the Renewed Hope Act and the training and now going from 7 to 200 victim identification and forensic specialists, we have a chance now of pushing this fight back, because ultimately we are losing. We're getting our butts kicked in so many areas, and we have a chance now with this.
2: Interestingly, we skipped over the description of the problem. I will lay that out.
1: Did I miss something?
2: Okay. So there is a horrific amount of child porn online in the dark recesses, the dark web, the encrypted exchanges, that sort of stuff.
1: I didn't know that.
2: And oh, my God. I tell you what, we've got to get the first part of that report. I did not memorize all these statistics about the number of victims there are out there. And he talks about the 89,000, the number of perpetrators there are, and how many victims those perpetrators tend to have across their lifetimes, and how incredibly important it is that we identify the kids in those horrific videos and pictures and figure out who they are, so we can find them and identify the horrific monsters that are raping them and sexually abusing them and sometimes profiting from their efforts. Often it's within the same household. And, well, usually it's within the same household, which is absolutely horrifying. And there were seven people in the Justice Department, seven, dedicated to figuring out, identifying these poor kids.
1: We're being
2: victimized as we speak in a lot of cases. There are now 200, and there's more funding coming through the act he was talking about.
1: With the amount of money that we waste in the federal government on programs that don't do anything, The idea that that is underfunded is horrifying.
2: Yeah, hey, Gavin, shut down the bullet train and let's start finding child rapists. How about that? Because the bullet train will never exist, and we all know that. It's just a gift to your cronies. It's absolutely awful. Go ahead and play 37, Michael, and we'll get that other stuff in a bit.
4: And you look at these numbers on online enticement reports to the cyber tip line, 292,000 the first 6 months of 2024, 518,000 in the first 6 months of 2025. I mean, it seems like this is exploding.
3: It is, and it's growing every single day. A couple of years ago, the first time that we testified, that number in the ICSA database, it wasn't 89,000. It was 57,000. And with all the law enforcement, our team and partners and so many people that have been fighting in this space in the last 2 years, 20,000 boys and girls have been identified and are rescued. But that number is still at 89,000. That means that really that number has risen to 109,000. So it is growing exponentially.
1: So you said it often comes from within the household. So then you got to, I don't even want to throw out examples, but you have a family member whose brain is broken and is turned on by sexual stuff with kids. So they video it and put it online to make money?
2: Or as a trade with other monsters to get more child porn because they're so into it.
1: I don't know anything about the scary parts of the internet. I don't know how to get into it or reach it or look at it. I mean, I just use Google. But I'd be interested, but I'm kind of glad I don't have any way to get up and look at it.
2: Right. Yeah. Hey, some of the stuff that I wanted is here in clip 38, Michael. Roll that. Tim.
3: And we also know you got to see a little bit of that red dot map, the 6 month screenshot of more than 330,000 unique IP addresses downloading and sharing child rape images under the age of 12. But we also know that 55 to 85% of them that are downloading are also hands-on offenders. And we also know that your average offender has 13 victims in your lifetime. So every time we can protect a kid and put one of those offenders behind bars, we protected a whole lot of other kids as well.
2: First of all, it is fantastic what he and folks working with him are doing and the number of lives that have been saved, changed, the number of souls, these poor children's souls that may have been, you know, rescued in time that they can live happy lives. I pray that that's the case, is just amazing. So credit to him. But the evil is out there and there's a lot of it. The internet has enabled so much more efficient exchange engagement in evil. There's just no denying it. Islamism, child porn, you name it.
1: The one pervo in your small town who used to be completely isolated now has a big group he's part of.
2: Yeah.
1: And can, facilitate more awfulness. Oh, that is really disturbing. God, I would think if we put enough money into it, we could track these people down because it's pretty hard to hide online, not be found out where you are and who you are.
2: They're pretty good at it. There are ways to do it.
1: I'll bet we could find them if we put enough money into it.
2: If it was a high enough priority, I agree. We could at least do a great deal better. And, you know, not to diminish this by citing, you know, the starfish metaphor, but no, we're not going to save every kid, but we might save, like he said, 20,000 of them in the last several years. Let's make it 100,000, please.
1: Well, and with all the money we spend on programs that do nothing, God, the fact that that had just a few people in it, you know, floating around the entirety of the internet trying to catch these people is horrifying.
2: Oh, it is. It absolutely is. Yeah. Child rape victims don't have well-paid lobbyists. That's the problem. Yeah. It is good people fighting a righteous battle. I'm afraid that the takeaway is a bit of a downer, and I don't want it to be.
1: Well, I've got an optimistic note about Tim Tebow I can tell
2: you
1: about right after this. And speaking of online and everything that can happen online, Your dad is floating around out there. 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
2: 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We'll have a link to the Tim Tebow Foundation if you want to get involved or donate or whatever. It is a righteous cause.
5: He, I guarantee, because I've heard him talk enough. Again, one of the greatest football players who's ever played. I mean, he's in the argument for the best college football player who ever existed and then couldn't make a go of it in the NFL. And tried like crazy for a long time. But I guarantee that he has the view of, this wasn't God's plan for me, of what I'm supposed to do with my talents on earth, is to become an NFL football player. And he's decided to do this sort of thing. He's got the star power. He can get doors opened. I'm sure he can get people on the phone that you and I couldn't get on the phone because he's, you know, if you're a college football fan, he's a big deal.
2: Right.
5: And then, you know, and... use his skills to tackle this problem, for instance.
2: Right, and I'm a cynic, and I can recognize insincerity pretty consistently. And he is extremely articulate and 100% sincere in his desire to do this good thing. So good for you, Tim. Again, I will be contributing myself. So we don't have a lot of time. Maybe we can get to this next hour, how hackers found a backdoor into the American living room. Nation-state cyber attackers, the usual suspects, are increasingly using what they call residential proxy networks. We've talked about this before, to mask their traffic to our ability to find somebody online, turning your everyday electronics into a global threat and a tool of the evildoers.
5: I was shopping for a crock pot, and I was trying to find one that doesn't have a big LCD keypad on it that you get, you know, so you can operate it on your phone. I just want a knob like my grandma's had, on low, off, low, high. That's all I want. I don't want it tied into
2: your grandma's knob. Who can forget it? Right. Yes.
5: I don't want to have to update the software in my freaking crock pot and the Chinese hack into it. Burn my rump roast.
6: China. Right.
2: Sorry, kids, no stew tonight. I need to update the software.
7: But, Dad, it just warms things slowly. What does it need software for?
2: I don't know, son, but it's smart. It's a smart crock pot.
5: Oi! And you don't want, you know, communist Xi hacking into your crock pot doing whatever the Chinese are going to do.
2: Right, with hands all over your meat.
6: Don't trust China!
2: A second Schwanz pun in one segment. Unfortunate.
5: Oh, my God. She's got his hands on his meat. You get Grandma's knob all in one segment.
2: Yeah, I really need to find some. I know.
5: Tim Tebow would not appreciate this. Okay, we have got mailbag next.
0: Armstrong and Getty.
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14: 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I approve this message because it's time to show DC what Alaska First looks like.
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1: One senior Trump official called the agreement a gentleman's agreement between the United States and Iran. Can you have a gentleman's agreement with a bunch of Islamo-fascist terrorists? I don't think you can, but more on that in hour two.
2: Here are your freedom-loving quotes of the day, continuing our series on negotiation. This is from F.C. Lee, from a book you've never heard of. When playing the game, sometimes you didn't want your opponent to respect you as smart, rational, and clever. Sometimes you wanted the opponent to believe you were completely unstable and utterly reckless. Yeah, that's interesting. And then this from Stuart Stafford, who writes about diplomacy, among other things. There is a time for diplomacy and a time for the battering ram. Mailbag.
1: Apparently we're in the time for diplomacy stage.
2: Before we get into the newsy substance, Tom wrote a note about Iran and stuff, but his PS is fantastic. I mentioned my brother's service in the submarine service, the United States. And he says, I wonder if your brother's familiar with the USS Jack, SSN 605 sister boat to the Thresher. I was on the Jack in the winter of 77 when our snorkel mast froze open in stage 4 seas off the continental shelf. We were trying to stay at periscope depth while doing 40-degree rolls under 60 feet of water. Suddenly, water started pouring down the 6-inch snorkel mast and into the battery breaker wall. That started an electrical fire. A young engineering officer...

0: officer yelled, "Chlorine gas!" Everyone immediately secured watertight doors and hastily scrambled for gas masks. Thankfully, he was wrong about the chlorine gas, or I wouldn't be here. My shipmates, including some off-watch guys who were barefoot, clad only in boxer shorts, successfully fought an electrical fire while ankle-deep in salt water. What a day. Long story short, we limped back to New London and nobody died. The end.
1: Oof.
0: What a day indeed, my friend.
2: You wouldn't forget that.
0: Yeah, it's become kind of a cliche to say thanks for your service, but that's a tale of bravery, capability, and training more than anything else. Let's see. We got a variety of comments on the Iran deal. I'm going to skip those for now. How about this? Kevin from Boise, we were talking yesterday about how California now has a law encouraging slash forcing utility companies to give a certain percentage of their contractor contracts for everything from, you know, metal to coffee to whatever, to gay and trans-owned businesses. But you've got to be certified as gay, certifiably gay. And if you fake being gay, if you're not gay enough, you could do 5 years in prison.
2: That's why you need to be 100% certified grade A gay.
0: Right, exactly. So Kevin from Boise writes, so California will now have a gay registry? History tells us nothing about the harm that can come from that. Sarcastic. I love this. Jeff in Pacific Grove on the same topic. So it's more important to carefully check if someone's gay than that they're a citizen and eligible to vote. Wow. Yeah. Asking to show your license is way too oppressive. But having, like, documented notary public stamped documents to show you're a homosexual is, that's absolutely appropriate.
3: Let me be clear. I am gay.
0: Oh, my gosh. We haven't played that clip in forever, Michael.
2: Do we have anybody emailing us saying, how dare you guys doubt Trump on this Iran deal? Or this is clearly a good deal and this is why. Is anybody saying that?
0: Well, kind of obliquely, one gal said, "It's you guys are Debbie Downers, so depressing. You sound like CNN. I can't remember what else she said. I can't take too long to find.
2: You can criticize us for being Debbie Downers that were, you know, you tune in and you hear negativity. But is there any positivity to be had on this story?
0: I can't find any of that. We've got one of our young fascists saying Nick Fuentes was right all along. And you guys are fools and boomers and you've gotten everything wrong your entire lives. Nick Fuentes predicted all of this. And Tucker Carlson that you know, it would end in a stalemate with damage being done and blah, blah, blah. So let's see. On the topic of political violence, black or blue or black and blue, writes Brian. The race to the blue and red in a race to the bottom. Blah, blah, blah. I agree with calling out our own side on political violence, but as you stated right before that, the Democratic-run media doesn't call out any of this stuff. So you got to do something obnoxious just to get the story some news coverage. I believe in looking menacing and carrying a soft, understanding speech. I don't know what ends the cycle of political violence, and neither does anybody else, but enforcing the damn law would help, like they're trying to do, the feds busting all those violent Antifa rioters in Minneapolis. You got to arrest them and punish them.
2: Apparently, the deal is out. We know what it is. Trump made a lot of comments about it yesterday. See if you think it's a good thing for the United States or the world or not. We'll get to that in an hour or two. If you miss a segment, get the podcast, Armstrong and Getty On Demand.
4: Armstrong and Getty.
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9: From ABC News, I'm Dave Packer. President Trump is facing mixed reaction to the ceasefire deal with Iran. The deal extends the ceasefire for 60 days, reopens the Strait of Hormuz, and ends the U.S. blockade. But the key sticking point behind it all remains unaddressed, Iran's nuclear program. Senate Minority Leader Chuck Schumer on the Senate floor today.
10: Everyone who bought Trump's book, The Art of the Deal, ought to ask him for a refund, because what Trump has done in Iran is the art of the disaster.
9: ABC's Selena Wang.
11: There's actually bipartisan concern that this deal gives a lot of wins to Iran. In fact, this is not a final agreement even. This is a framework of a deal that gives 60 days to hammer out that final agreement. And when it comes to what Iran gets from this, the U.S. will lift that naval blockade, allow Iran to immediately resume selling oil, which is a big win for Iran because that lifts major economic pressure from Iran.
9: Cleanup is underway in parts of the Midwest following another bout of severe weather, and in parts of the Gulf Coast following what's left of Tropical Storm Arthur. ABC meteorologist Leslie Lopez says flash flood emergencies have been popping up from Louisiana to Mississippi.
12: Flooding is going to be the main concern right immediately along the coast, but also now moving inland. Post-tropical storm Arthur is moving out into areas of Mississippi, Alabama, getting into areas of, it looks like, Georgia as well. And with that, it's leaving behind flood watches, also flood emergencies.
9: Luigi Mangione's lawyers told a judge today that he will no longer be asserting a psychiatric defense at a state murder trial in the killing of UnitedHealthcare CEO Brian Thompson, just a day after telling the judge that they would. President Trump today awarded the Medal of Honor to three war veterans, including Major James Capers.
13: Jim, the nation kept you waiting far too long. So I say to you, congratulations. You made it. Thank you.
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4: Supreme Court today ruled on whether habitual drug users can legally own firearms. ABC's Devin Dwyer covers the court.
5: The Supreme Court's decision was unanimous, ruling that a long-standing federal ban on guns for unlawful users of any controlled substance is unconstitutional, especially as applied to a Texas man who simply consumed marijuana several times a week and was prosecuted.
4: The opinion by Justice Neil Gorsuch said it limits but does not end the government's power to take guns away from drug users. A Raisin Company heir is now facing hate crime charges in California.
6: Bruce Lyon is a 64-year-old heir to Lyon Raisins, one of the world's largest raisin companies. He's now charged by L.A. County's district attorney with a felony hate crime count for allegedly threatening to kill a rabbi neighbor at his home in Pacific Palisades. He was arrested after allegedly making repeated anti-Semitic and racist remarks toward the rabbi. In a statement, Lyon Raisins, based in Fresno, says the alleged conduct does not reflect the values of Lyon Raisins. Alex Stone, ABC News, Los Angeles.
4: The United Arab Emirates has become the first Arab country to set a minimum age for social media use, joining other nations in placing age restrictions on social media. Under a new law introduced today, children under 15 will be prohibited from creating, using, or operating social media accounts. The ban means they will not be able to post content, comment, or share or join public groups. Dave Packer, ABC News.
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8: The KFQD weather forecast for Anchorage this afternoon, fairly sunny overall, so it'll be pleasant, high 65 to 70. Partly cloudy skies tonight, lows in the low 50s. Friday, intervals of sun and clouds, upper 60s for highs. Same deal for Saturday, intervals of sun and clouds, highs in the upper 60s. This is KFQD meteorologist Steve Adamson.

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3: And now, here's Armstrong and Getty.
4: And what we know about this peace plan, it does not call for new weapons inspectors or sanctions on Iran. Instead, President Trump is saying that if they color outside the lines, he will just drop some bombs on their heads.
5: Yeah, so we're going to go through this report from Peter Doocy of Fox, who lays out the MOU, the Memorandum of Understanding, that did come out yesterday. Nobody's denying on either side, I don't think, that this is an accurate version of the 8 points or 14 points or whatever it is. It's a very short and vague, which I guess we'll get into the conversation about that in a little bit, because Trump kind of says it's self-enforcing with common sense. But anyway, Peter Doocy goes on.
4: And now the boss has to sell this memorandum of understanding to a skeptical American public. Key points shared by the White House: the U.S. will help develop, quote, at least $300 billion for the reconstruction and economic development of the Islamic Republic of Iran. And the United States of America undertakes to make fully available for the use of frozen or restricted funds and assets of the Islamic Republic of Iran.
6: The unfreezing is an easy one to answer. We have taken a lot of their money, and we have their money. We have taken their money. It's not our money. It's their money.
5: The tone, the language on this and other clips you're going to hear from Trump is all so conciliatory for somebody that, in theory, you know, we've got our foot on their neck and forcing them to do something because we went to war with them and won. It doesn't sound like that.
7: We're going to remove their civilization from the face of the earth. I demand unconditional surrender. Now it's like we're best buddies and everything's fine.
5: Yeah.
7: And I could even, I mean, look, if he believes this is the best deal for the country and the world, blah, blah, blah. Okay, great. But there would be an uneasy, we're watching them every step. We are going to absolutely withhold any of the carrots until the terms of the deal are met. No, it has more of a feel of we're officially together.
5: Or it was their money all along, so we took their money and we're holding it. So, yeah, we're giving back their money. Anyway, it rolls on.
4: On a 14-point plan, it's not until point number 8 that you find this. The Islamic Republic of Iran reaffirms that it shall not procure or develop nuclear weapons.
8: Bomb Iran if they don't comply, but there's nothing enforceable in the deal itself. Is that correct?
6: Doesn't have to be.
5: Yeah, so that's kind of self-enforcing. Trump says you don't need to write into the deal. You don't get a nuke. You don't try to buy a nuke. You don't work on getting a nuke, or we'll attack you, because that's just understood.
7: Sure. Yeah, that's legit.
5: Does that make sense to you?
7: Yeah, or we'll drop a bomb on your head.
5: But who believes?

0: believes he would.
1: Well, if Iran doesn't believe it, it doesn't matter who believes it.
0: Well, I don't think Iran believes it because I don't believe it. We're not going back to war.
1: Yeah, yeah. We were looking for a good, solid defense of this deal. I think I've found one. It's okay. Well, it's from James Lindsay, who we like and respect around here. A brilliant man. Do you want to hear that now, or do you want to hold off?
0: Let's get the rest of the Peter Ducey report, and then we've got a comment from Trump, and then we can hear somebody say something good about this.
2: The president's perspective on ending the war, it was just time.
3: The thing that's going to stop them from doing that, because you can't cover everything in a document, is common sense. They don't want to get bombed. They don't want to get hit.
0: So that's the idea of the gentleman's agreement of they understand that if they try to get a weapon, we're gonna go back to bombing them. Let's save the missiles conversation for a different time because it's a different topic. Give me General Jack Keane 61 because I have been surprised at how negative on this deal Fox has been. Way more than I've seen them do on anything with Trump through either term of various hosts and guests talking about Trump being wrong about something. But it's been endless on Fox around this deal, including General Jack Keane, who usually supports what Trump does.
4: There's a $300 billion investment fund. Who cares where the money comes from? If it doesn't come from the United States, I get that. Of course it shouldn't. But it shouldn't come from anybody. I mean, when we recovered Germany and Japan, the Nazis weren't in charge. The Japanese imperialists weren't in charge. Here, the Iranians are in charge. The killers and thugs are still in charge. They're going to take that money and recover everything.
0: Yeah. And they get the money first. The strait opens. They get to start making money off oil revenue again. They get the investment money. And then in the future, we're hoping they comply on this trying not to get a nuclear weapon. Why would you believe they're going to do that? They just survived our best shot and realized we don't have the stomach to go through with it.
1: Right. Well, it all depends on if you believe clip 42.
3: You know, you talk about regime change. Nobody will say that, but I guess that's, look, you know, one set of leaders is all gone. The second set of leaders is all gone. The third set of leaders a little bit gone, but for the most part, and frankly, I think that's regime change. I think they're going to behave much differently. I think they see a different way of life that they were never exposed to.
0: You're right. That is the crux of the whole matter, are these different people. Noah Rothman of the National Review writing, the notion that there can be a dependable gentleman's agreement with an Islamist terrorist organization constitutionally, because this was their organizing principle, constitutionally committed to America's destruction is insulting. But the question is, are these still hardcore jihadists? Or is it like Trump said, no, we're down to like the third layer of leadership, and these people aren't hardcore jihadists.
1: I would suggest that even in the Quran, the idea is enshrined that, look, if you've got to pretend to not be a hardcore jihadist to get Allah's will done, do that. Deny Islam all day long if you want. Pretend you don't believe. If that will get you past your obstacle, do that. And that's exactly what they're doing.
0: That's interesting because that's much different than the way Christians have handled it for 2,000 years, where many, many people, certainly in the early days of Christianity, went to their death rather than denounce Jesus. You go ahead and get your head cut off.
1: Right. Yeah.
0: Interesting.
1: So a handful more criticisms, and then we'll get to a couple of fairly robust defenses of the deal. Just a couple of headlines. This is from David Sanger. Trump demanded Iran's unconditional surrender. He got a surprise instead. The New York Times, Iran gets major economic lifeline for minimal concessions and initial deal. New York Post, that's the headline is buried. Oh, Trump blasts critics of his Iran plan as fools. Where's the quote? Blasted critics of the Iran deal as fools for not thinking he was tough on Iran, describing them as either jealous, bad people, or stupid.
0: Which am I, since I think this is a bad deal? Am I jealous, a bad person, or stupid? Probably stupid.
1: We'll take emails on that topic. These fools who think I haven't been tough enough on Iran when the stock market just hit a record high and oil prices are tumbling down are either jealous bad people or stupid, he wrote on Truth Social.
0: He judges everything on whether the stock market went up or down.
1: Let's see. From the New York Post, Trump's Iran deal secrecy was atrocious and Vance's dodging made it worse.
0: Here, I got one positive thing to say. It's possible, and I wish he would say this out loud if it's the case. Maybe he feels like it'd be political suicide. But what if this is the case? It didn't work out like I thought it would. But look, in reality, in life, you have to go with reality now. And reality now is this is the best thing to do. Things didn't turn out the way I thought they would. We were wrong. We made a guess. It didn't happen. They didn't fall. People didn't rise up. Regime didn't quit, et cetera, et cetera. Mm-hmm. But starting today with the facts on the ground, if you landed from Mars today and looked at the facts on the ground, this is the best thing to do going forward. It's like a sunk cost.
1: We're going to consolidate our gains.
0: It's like a sunk cost principle.
1: Right, exactly. Not going to throw good money and lives after bad.
0: But you already spent $2 million on building this house. It doesn't matter. It turns out this is a bad idea. We need to start from today. What's the best thing going forward?
1: Right, fair enough. 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
0: The sunk cost principle is so clearly true intellectually, but very difficult emotionally with anything in life, whether it's relationships, kids, jobs, construction projects, investments, whatever it is. If you put a whole bunch of effort and time and cost and blood, sweat, and tears into something, you feel like you got to move forward on that project. But sometimes, looking at the facts,
1: you can't abandon it now.
0: Yes, yeah, exactly. Exactly.
1: Yeah. So J.D. Vance's political career is swirling the drain, in my opinion. We can get to that. I don't want to rush through the defense of the deal from the fabulous James Lindsay. So why don't we take a break and come back and take a look at that? Because believe it or not, around here, we just want to know what's true. And often you have to look at both sides.
0: I'd be happy to be wrong. I'd rather be wrong than right about this, that this turns out it's a good deal. That'd be awesome. It'd be fantastic. I don't think it is. Stay tuned.
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1: My problem with some of the people who have come out against this is there's with this argument that this isn't America first. Yeah, it really is America first. Every single president has said we have to fix this problem. But he tried to fix the problem. Everybody has tried to fix the problem. He tried a new approach.
2: Yeah.
1: And he may have kicked it down the road longer than everybody else, but we're still having to deal with the problem. But what's not America first is getting us bogged down into another war in the Middle East with troops on the ground.
3: So that's Glenn Beck on Mark Halperin's show yesterday afternoon making the argument that, you know, we kicked the can further down the road with a new approach. So have an optimistic view of this.
2: And we don't want to get bogged down into endless 2.5 month wars that were only like 4 weeks of 3 weeks of fighting. See, that whole endless wars, bogged down in wars thing, you got to have, like, a long war or get bogged down to throw that around. But anyway, this is the defense of the deal segment. James Lindsay, friend of the Armstrong and Getty Show, we're big fans, partly because James does not give a crap what he's supposed to think. He thinks independently, which is how he launched his anti-woke crusade, brilliant anti-woke crusade, from Portland.
3: He might be the most independent, I say whatever I think, guy on earth.
2: Yeah, love James.
3: I'd love to know what his model is for making a living, how he makes money, and how you know. Anyway, he angers everyone all the time.
2: Yeah, he does. So he writes, my logic here all starts with this seemingly rogue comments, with his, Trump's, seemingly rogue comments about Iran keeping rockets and missiles, which has freaked out many, particularly Israelis and their supporters. Jack, you mentioned that as well. Very generous. I mean, yeah, you get to keep building rockets. Everybody has rockets. It's fine. I'm betting the Gulf states are really uncomfortable, like Israel is, with that statement. They're not stupid.

0: makes sense. If we remember Trump's goals and work backwards, it's actually a little easier to see how this makes sense, even though the MOU with its big carrot, big stick arrangement that basically nobody believes will stick, thus terrifying Israel, but I'll bet also those Gulf states. So what are Trump's goals? One, expand the Abraham Accords. Two, KSA allying formally with Israel, which was happening until October 7th, disrupted it, thus restoring a pre-10-7 peace agenda. Does he, KSA, which one is that?
1: I don't know.
0: I don't know. Anyway, one of the major leaders in the Middle East, I guess. Three, increase their overall security dependence on the U.S. and Israel, thus shifting some of their hand in the region to us. And four, standard Trumpism 101, make them active participants in their own security arrangements, just like what he's doing with the EU and Pacific countries. No more America carrying all the weight. The MOU itself creates conditions by which Iran becomes agentic in this. If they behave, and they won't, they get rewarded, which they actually want, bigly. If they misuse that, and everybody expects they will get a well-deserved stick. Everyone in the region feels this fear and is vigilant about it. Essentially, he says it's a very high risk, but it's a very high-stakes game, highest in decades, that Trump is saying to the Gulf states, okay, you didn't help us. We're going to stop then, and we're going to see what happens next. And Iran is really, really pissed at you guys. So let's see if they behave. If you don't think they do, maybe you ought to reconsider how much you help us.
2: So KSA is the actual leader of Saudi Arabia. I don't know why he goes with that guy, since everybody knows he's not actually in charge. It's his son, MBS. But so I'm trying to follow this. So Trump says you wouldn't let us fly over your airspace. You didn't join in, help us, everything like that. So screw you. Iran gets rockets, and that helps us. How?
0: Well, because it will terrify everybody else into joining together with Israel in a brand new Abraham Accords with the U.S. unity.
2: Wow.
0: It's a version of what's going on in Europe, where, and they doubled down on this recently, and I like half the strategy of saying, look, you got to pay your fair share to NATO or we're out, as a way to strengthen the alliance.
2: But in this case, it would be like we're
0: playing
2: actually
0: footsie with Putin to strengthen NATO.
2: But in this case, it would be like we're actually helping arm Russia to make the threat even worse so that NATO will come around. I mean, because we're helping Iran rearm.
0: Yeah.
2: Telling them, yeah, you can have rockets to try to get our allies on board. That's an interesting plan.
0: Yeah, the comments are really, really interesting. Some skeptical, some encouraging.
2: We'll take a break for this for a while, because I know it's not for everybody, but we have to play the clip of Trump later explaining the whole rockets thing, because that's really interesting. Iran gets rockets. All the other countries have rockets. Why doesn't Iran get rockets? Well, the same reason a criminal doesn't get a gun, but a law-abiding citizen does. The other countries aren't firing off rockets all the time.
0: JB comments, people need to cool the F out, have some patience, let the Team Trump cook. And another guy says, I've said the three-dimensional chess thing so many times, never again. I'm gone.
2: Oh, boy. We got a lot more other stuff on the way. If you miss it, get the podcast.
3: Armstrong and Getty.
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5: ABC News, I'm Dave Packer. President Trump has signed the memorandum of understanding that the White House says will lead to an end to the war and a promise from Iran that they won't develop a nuclear weapon. As for money, Vice President J.D. Vance today say,
6: the United States isn't giving up a cent of money to Iran, and even the economic benefits, the sanctions relief and so forth that comes along with this bargain only happens if the Iranians perform.
5: U.S. officials have said immediately upon signing the deal, the Treasury Department will allow the export of Iranian crude through waivers. It's a financial windfall for Iran, which has faced sanctions for years. On the Gulf Coast, the remains of Arthur, the first tropical storm of the Atlantic hurricane season, leaving behind flood watches and flood warnings, creating life-threatening flooding for some areas. All living former U.S. presidents in attendance today at the Obama Presidential Center dedication in Chicago. This is ABC News.
7: The KFQD weather forecast for Anchorage and the Valley. As we work through this afternoon, skies will see a decent amount of sunshine, high 65 to 70. Partly cloudy tonight, lows in the low 50s. Friday, intervals of sun and clouds, highs in the upper 60s. Saturday also, intervals of sun and clouds, highs in the upper 60s. This is KFQD meteorologist Steve Adamson.

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1: The guy comes up and says, dude, Buffett's here. He wants to meet you. I'm like, that's big money. I'm like, I am way too hammered to say hello to this guy. I started talking finances. Meet Buffett, I'll shake his hand, and man, we have the best conversation I've ever had in my life. The man is literally smiling from ear to ear. I'm thinking, I'm going to be rich here soon. He's going to write me into all these investments. And he starts telling his story in high school when he picked up the guitar for the first time. And I was like, no way! Warren Buffett played the guitar? And then got tapped on the shoulder because he had to go sing Margaritaville.
2: That's a well-told story. That's Travis Kelce, football player. That was well-constructed.
3: Yeah. Have you gotten a chance to listen to the Kelce Brothers podcast?
2: I haven't,
3: other than clips I've heard. But, yeah, they're both terrific communicators.
2: Wow. So Travis Kelce, he was super hammered drunk. Somebody told him Buffett was here. He thought he was going to go talk to Warren Buffett, the financier, one of the world's richest men. But it was Jimmy Buffett, who is also quite the businessman. But
3: Yeah, I was going to say.
2: That's pretty funny. That is not a dumb football player there. He is going to make a ton of money in the announcing world then when his career is over, if he wants to. Of course, he's marrying Taylor Swift, so he doesn't really need to make a living.
3: Right. Depending on, you know, what their agreement looks like. The amount of travel in the sportscaster business is underappreciated, I think.
2: I know.
3: It's not an easy life. You make good money, but it's tough.
2: Yeah, I had a friend who was a sportscaster, and I had never realized or thought about it before, but that's a brutal for 9 months of the year.
3: Mm-hmm. Oof.
2: I don't know if this is the same data you were working off yesterday, and I didn't have much to say about it for whatever reason. But looking at it today, it's really striking me as interesting. The opinion piece, a guest essay in the New York Times, we liked remote work, then we looked at the data. In 2024, nearly 80% of workers said they would be happiest if they could work remotely. Then it turned out it makes a lot of us miserable. Some of the information around that is amazing. People in remote work jobs who work from home, 3 times more likely to have mental health issues than people who don't.
3: Wow.
2: Now, that could be the sort of person that decides to work remotely, has mental health problems, so doesn't want to be in the workplace around other people. It could be like a self-selecting sort of thing there.
3: Yeah, I would tend to think not, though. Because we humans, and if an introvert like me is absolutely certain of this, it's probably true. We humans are a social beast. We're meant to interact with each other a lot. And there's a real risk of isolation working remotely, for sure.
2: Yeah, this person writing this essay did remote work and then wrote this piece saying, we started to wonder whether we, along with roughly 35 million other Americans who work from home, had stepped into an enormous social experiment. Was remote work as liberating as it felt? We searched for answers in the data and came up with the uncomfortable truth. Despite its advantages, remote work has significantly deepened America's isolation and distress, which we already had a big problem with. Going into, as we know, the famous book Bowling Alone, which was written, I think, in the 90s, was indicating way back then that we were all hanging out by ourselves. And bowling alone means we're not joining bowling leagues or anything else, really. We're staying home by ourselves.
3: You know, speaking of which, there's a new study out. Harvard, you know what it should be known for? Not scholarship. Mental illness. More on that to come. Harvard University might be the craziest place in America.
2: More on that coming up. Remote work explains a third of the deterioration in mental health over the last 15 years, this research says. A third of the mental health deterioration is because of remote work.
3: I wonder. Let me bottom line it for you. Like virtually everything in human experience, going into the office... it's a pain in the ass and a hassle for all the reasons everybody knows. But we're getting something from it that we probably didn't fully appreciate. Working remotely gives us some good stuff, no doubt. but we're missing out on things we didn't really realize we would miss out on. So, you know.
2: I'm a misanthrope, but, and I went into, we kept working throughout COVID and going into work. And
3: because we're so brave, yes.
2: Well, no, partly because I'd rather be at the workplace than alone in my bedroom doing, you know, the show from home. 84% of remote workers spend their workday entirely alone. You go into the workplace, there's almost zero chance you spend your workday entirely alone.
3: Right.
2: So it would go from zero workers to 84% of workers if you go from at work to at home. That's quite a difference.
3: Yeah, I've worked remotely a lot, and I like it, but there's absolutely a downside. But our job is like constant interaction. Maybe not necessarily in the same room when one of us is remote, but it's constant interaction. If I'm typing into a computer, crunching numbers or sending emails and that sort of thing, I could see it being like really, it could really make you weird.
2: Right, and if you're a certain sort of personality, and I'm one of them probably, going into a workplace forces me to interact with people. I'm not going to seek it out on my own otherwise, is what it says here. These workers who worked entirely alone remotely did not compensate by socializing more outside of work. I probably wouldn't either. More days passed with zero social contact of any kind. I could easily see that happening to me. I mean, I got kids, so I got that going on, and that drags me out of the house. But if I didn't have kids and I worked from home, I could easily see many days going by where I didn't interact with another human being.
3: Oh, yeah.
2: That'd be effortless.
3: Yeah.
2: No hello from an office mate, no idle chit-chat with a barista, no nod to a fellow commuter. These lost interactions are not trivial. In one study, when commuters were instructed to connect with strangers near them, they reported being happier than those who continued in silence as usual, much to their own surprise. We are, as you started with, we're built for social interaction.
3: All right.
2: Wow. How much of our mental health problem is, even before the pandemic, the trend toward working from home, and then, you know, it really exploded.
3: I was trying to find the quote from Thomas Jefferson. I read it as a teenager, and it so echoed who I am that I thought, oh, my God, that's right.
2: Was the quote, I sure am glad I don't have to pick that cotton myself.
3: You are such an a-hole. As we approach our nation's 250th birthday, and you know better. You know better than to go there. No, he talks about that.
2: That is trolling, is what that is.
3: That is some fairly effective trolling. Yes, he realized his inclination was toward isolation. He was an introvert, very much an introvert. He was known, just as an aside, as the silent member of the Continental Congress. He almost never spoke in front of the crowd. He was so introverted, and being in crowds so drained him, he would much rather write letters or write at home and think and read and that sort of thing. He was fine one-on-one, but he hated crowds. Anyway, he said his natural inclination was toward isolation, but he realized if he indulged that, it made him weird and angry. So he forced himself to seek the company of others at regular intervals to keep himself from, you know, being, what's the term? You're too... You fall into yourself.
2: God, I'll have to work on that someday in retirement. If my kids are out of the house and I'm retired, I could see months going by. How many years has it been since I interacted with another human? I might think to myself.
3: Oh yeah.
2: Surely I did last year, didn't I? No, maybe not.
3: Saying yes when they ask you, "Did you find everything okay at the grocery store?" is not interacting.
2: DoorDash, man, that's not interaction.
3: Oh,
2: I have to interact by DoorDash.
3: Daddy's at the door. Hide. Be quiet. Be quiet. Just don't let them know we're home, son.
2: The pain was not evenly shared here, it says here. People who lived with their spouse and kids, yeah, to my point about kids, saw their mental health hold fairly steady because you're interacting with, you know, other people there. Yeah. While those who lived alone experienced a 20% decrease in mental well-being. 20%'s a lot.
3: Yikes.
2: A little more on that after this.
3: Yeah, indeed. 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
2: Boy, this is interesting, and I'll just hit you with this. This is something to watch out for. If you work remote or you end up working remote because of AI or whatever. So why do so many people like remote work, even saying they would accept pay cuts of between 4 and 10%, depending on the poll, for the opportunity to work at home? Like, why did we desire it so much if it makes us miserable? One reason is that remote work costs are subtle and slow. When loneliness sets in gradually, it is natural to blame other life changes rather than the remote work. Well, I've got a new job, or I had a breakup, or a fight with a friend, or I'm getting older, or whatever reason you come up with for kind of feeling off, mm-hmm. and you don't point to the remote work.
3: Yeah, I could believe that for
2: because
3: sure.
2: We have the assumption that obviously this is making me happier. I don't have to go to work every day. I don't have to fight traffic. I don't have to put on a bra. I can't tell you how many women I've heard say, I haven't had to put on a bra in 2 weeks, you know, because of working at home.
3: Yes, freedom. Yeah, interesting.
2: That's something that could be really staring us in the face if you're not working remotely, you're living off
3: the online interaction.
2: Universal basic
3: makes
2: income.
3: You crazy on its own.
2: when AI takes all these jobs and, you know, you're living off universal basic income. As it says here, the remote work didn't cause people to use that time to go out and interact socially. Nope, we didn't. So the universal basic income, if that occurs because of AI, according to this experience, people aren't going to substitute it with other social interactions. They're just going to be alone all the time. That'll really exacerbate our mental health problem. I hope I live long enough to watch this. It's going to be depressing, but it's going to be interesting.
3: Yeah. The more I think about this, the more mind-blowing it is that human society was designed in such a way, maybe accidentally, or maybe it was designed the way it was designed because it had to be. Farmers bringing their crops and shopkeepers doing this and, you know, the tradesmen, you know, having people there in the leather store or whatever. And that was the reality for so very long. The human psyche depends on it. We need it. We're built for it. And that's for the millionth time. The amount of change is dizzying. The pace of change is toxic. I'm not sure we can take it as a species.
2: God, how
3: and
2: much
3: the craziest people on earth, the Ivy League. Stay with us.
2: Oh, yeah, let's do that next. And a bunch of other stuff, so stay here.
0: Armstrong and Getty.
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1: Gavin Newsom and his wife might actually be in trouble. They might be pretty nervous right now, these investigations into their finances. We can get into that a little bit in hour three.
2: Boy, I saw it charted out for me. Yeah, they ought to be worried about it. We will definitely delve into that hour three. I've got a gender-bending madness update to squeeze in before the end of the show. And, Michael, I don't remember. Did Metal Guy do a Seattle is Crumbling for us? Oh, that's too bad, because we've got a great Seattle is Crumbling update. Their woman-child communist mayor is, well, she's doing what, of course, she's doing. She's ruining the city. As are socialists everywhere. Socialism sucks, and it never works. More on that to come. Including the fact that, you know, the woman-child in Seattle whose mommy and daddy pay for, like, a good deal of their expenses, her and her husband. And like, I can't remember the full involvement of it, but she still gets an allowance from her parents and all, and she wants to be the mayor of a big city. Oh, yeah, yeah. She's still on mom and dad's payroll. And not just the cell phone plan. Everybody is. But seriously, yeah, they like pay for her expenses.
1: Wow.
2: She is a child who preaches the naive politics of children and got elected for it. Just like Mamdani, who is no child. Mamdani is an Islamist mastermind. But just found out James Tallarico, the rock star Democrat in Texas, the woke guy who's hoping to win back a Senate seat for Democrats, he has one checking account that he shares with his mommy. He's still on his mom's checking account.
3: Wow.
2: And, you know, as much as I would just like to mock these people, and I have a feeling we will, that is absolutely, it absolutely fits with the idea of permanent dependence on mom and dad and on the government. Nobody should be independent and captain of their own ship and go out into the world and achieve what they can and have ups and downs, but own what they got at the end. No, everyone should be dependent, and it's too much to ask to go get a job and be on my own. I know, isn't it? It's really interesting. Well, in Mamdani, he never really had a job. He was on mom and dad's payroll the whole time. Anyway, speaking of being on the payroll, I don't want to belabor this because we've been over it more than once, but it's striking. Harvard students are twice as mentally ill as the general population. The entire Ivy League is part of an emerging mental health political identity crisis. 47% of surveyed seniors indicate that they experienced mental illness at some point in their time at Harvard. 13% said maybe, so that takes you to 60%. More than double the rate of the general U.S. population. And I will concede, for the sake of the argument, that the overly online smartphone world that we have injected our children into is terrible for them. And there is some legitimate cause here that the world around them has made them crazier than they would have been otherwise. There's also the narcissism of small distinctions. If you can say, yeah, I've got, for instance, terrible anxiety or whatever. People care about that. You get attention, you get a hug, whatever. And there's plenty of anxiety and depression that's real as well. There are all sorts of different things going on here. And I'll just throw in real quickly, Yale's numbers are astounding. Princeton's numbers are horrifying. And they go into a bunch of the different schools. They're all just just off the charts.
1: Well, you also have to picture, as we have learned over the years, first of all, the whole college ratings thing is complete BS. And then the how you get into colleges is complete BS. So it's all about the kind of parents who jump through the hoops to get their kids to go to these colleges. Well, picture those kind of parents. Are they going to have kids who check the box for mental illness? Yeah, them and their parents.
2: Right. And the other thing going on, we've talked about this, and I find it fascinating, particularly in terms of young women, is that the very philosophy of progressivism makes you miserable because you are always, you know, boiling in the stew of oppression and wrongdoing and racism and misogyny and Islamophobia, and everyone's a victim and the evildoers are oppressing us. If you obsess with that all day long, of course you're going to be miserable. And there's a new paper out by a professor at Utah State just a little melancholic, maybe a little blue. Mental health is an emerging political identity. Just published a couple months ago, describing what the professor called an emerging mental health political identity that is most pronounced among younger Gen Z and more liberal Americans. We can get more into that set of ideas coming up as well. We got a lot to squeeze in today.
1: Are we going to see Gavin Newsom's wife in shackles, shuffling her way in an orange jumpsuit into the back of a van?
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2: 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Oh, so much to squeeze in.
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0: Armstrong and Getty.
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